0: blurry sky. An example, according to Prime Minister Mark Carney, of how Canada and Ukraine can help one another at a time when both are under threat.
1: Together we'll build the capabilities our militaries need. We'll create good jobs in our countries. We'll support Ukraine on the battlefield, and we will strengthen the sovereignty of both of our nations.
0: As part of a series of agreements signed between the two leaders and their energy ministers in Calgary, Canada and Ukraine have agreed to form a long-term partnership to jointly produce uncrewed systems and counter-drone technologies, combining Ukrainian expertise with Canadian manufacturing and technology. Canada also pledging a $350 million equipment package to help with Ukraine's air defense and $430 million in loan guarantees to help Ukrainians pay for gas through the winter. The visit comes at a critical time for Ukraine. More than 4 years since Russia launched its full-scale invasion, peace talks last weekend brokered by Donald Trump's son-in-law failed to result in a breakthrough. Zelensky plans to meet with the U.S. president later this month.
2: We don't have any kind of alternative. We need to end this war. Otherwise, we will not survive.
0: The war has displaced millions of Ukrainians, with nearly 300,000 now calling Canada home. Some of them lining a downtown Calgary street to see their president's motorcade go by.
3: For years when you live here, but your heart and your thoughts mainly in Ukraine, to wake up every day and check the news to see how heavily Ukraine was shelled and to check on your friends back in Ukraine.
4: I came from Moldova to here. And I understand a Russian drone almost hit his plane while it was parked in Moldova. So it's getting pretty rough out there, and I think he wants to make sure of his allies and make sure we're still behind him.
0: After his time in Calgary and Banff, the Ukrainian president will travel to Ontario with stops planned in North Bay and Toronto Friday. Heather Yurex, West Global News, Calgary.
5: Members of Alberta's Ukrainian community are celebrating President Volodymyr Zelensky's visit, saying it shows the country still has support from Canada. Megan Cobb reports.
6: It's a daily routine for the thousands of Ukrainians who now call Canada home.
3: Check on your friends back in Ukraine, check on the family members if they're okay, if they were in the shelter.
6: Living a life torn between two worlds.
3: For years when you live here, but your heart and your thoughts mainly in Ukraine.
6: Nearly 3,000 Ukrainians have moved to Canada since Russia launched its full-scale invasion. And on Thursday in Calgary, some of them coming out to welcome a special guest.
3: Another like element of unity and element of support for Ukraine.
7: The least we can do is come out here and show our support.
6: The Ukrainian-Canadian Congress hosting a rally as an expression of solidarity for President Volodymyr Zelensky and a sign of appreciation for Canada.
7: Canada's been a very strong supporter of Ukraine, and we're very proud of that and very grateful to the Canadian government for that.
6: Zelensky is in Alberta to meet with Prime Minister Mark Carney, and those living here hope that means reinforcements for their friends and family in Ukraine.
7: Winter's coming, and they're going to need a lot more support to get through the winter, and they're short on defense missiles right now.
6: At Edmonton's Donya Ukraine's Kitchen, many of the employees fled the war, and for more than 4 years have found strength in the Canadian-Ukrainian relationship.
8: When we see the support from our customers, the support from our country, it means the world to us, and we really get through everything with loving one another.
6: Zelensky's visit to Canada sending a message that for as long as the war continues, Ukrainians won't be fighting alone.
8: We pray for peace, and we also have hope. We know we will get through this.
6: Megan Cobb, Global News.
5: It's been a busy day for Calgary emergency crews, particularly the fire department, who have responded to several incidences today, including a power line that was struck and an oil slick on the Bow River, all as they continue to monitor a fire burning since the weekend at a southeast recycling plant. Alyssa Carpenter has this update.
9: A busy day for Calgary firefighters. At 6:30 a.m., a power voltage disruption that NMAX says had short-lived but far-reaching impacts. Brief voltage fluctuations could be felt across the greater Calgary area after a construction crane collided with a transmission line outside a substation at 17th Avenue Northwest and First Street.
10: The initial reports were there was some arcing that happened. So that's basically you'll see the electrical arc that's happening. The crane operator was able to safely move that away and then get themselves out to safety on their own.
9: CFD and Calgary police secured the scene. No injuries were reported. And

0: carbon materials was coming out of. We set up some booms, which are specialized equipment to capture that. As we know, you know, oil and water don't mix, so this hydrocarbon floated on the surface of the water.
1: The source was traced back to maintenance being done on a rooftop at Foothills Medical Center. CFD and Echo Recycling also sharing updates on that stubborn fire at a Southeast recycling facility. CFD has transferred the maintenance of the fire to private contractors, which means city fire halls are at staffing capacity once again. Air quality monitoring continues. As for what's burning there, Eco Recycling says the affected area contains construction and demolition waste, including drywall and lumber, and has not accepted waste since 2024. Work is underway to cap and permanently close the former landfill. Alyssa Carpenter, Global News.
2: Calgary police have charged one person with arson as the arson unit investigates a series of fires in the city's southeast. At around 7:30 last night, fire crews responded to a fire in a basement suite on Doverville Crescent, as well as a shed fire on 41st Street Southeast. Police say soon afterwards, they noticed a third fire involving a mini fridge on a driveway in 29th Avenue. Officers have charged one person in relation to the fire involving the fridge. The investigation into the other two fires is ongoing. Police can't say at this time if they are all connected. Calgary police say excessive speed is being investigated as a possible factor in a crash in the city's northwest that seriously injured a man. Around 3:45 on Wednesday, police say a Ford F-150 was traveling east on the ramp from Crowchild Trail to Stony Trail Northwest. Officers say the driver, a man in his 60s, appears to have lost control of the vehicle while negotiating the curve before coming to a stop upside down. He was taken to hospital with serious injuries.
3: Well, did you see that mothership of a cloud that rolled through parts of North Calgary throughout this afternoon? Nancy Norris capturing this photo. Wow, that is quite an ominous looking shelf cloud there. Not seeing that right now as we take a look outside, seeing a little bit more blue sky and sunshine. This is Spruce Meadows and they're setting up for the Masters this weekend. Quite a spectacular show of show jumping. You should check out their website if you want to grab tickets. 16 degrees, the daytime high today. It's a couple of degrees below what's normal for this time of year. And this time last year, the high was 22 degrees. Looking ahead to tomorrow, overcast skies, potentially a light shower here and there. Only a high of 11 and a cold northerly wind between 20 and 40 kilometers per hour. 12 degrees through the weekend. And there is a risk of frost overnight into Saturday and overnight into Sunday. So you may want to cover up those plants outside through the weekend.
2: A new report shows Calgary is one of the few major cities in Canada where the gap to restore housing affordability is narrowing. There's been record home construction across the city over the last couple of years, but advocates worry Calgary can't keep up with that pace. City Hall reporter Adam McVicker has more.
4: Welcome to Huxley, a new community in Northeast Calgary. It's one of several new neighborhoods in the works set to bring thousands of homes to market. It's a lot of change for some.
5: I don't like it. You look at all the condos they're putting up. And even in the older areas, how they're building, what, 8 plexes on one lot.
4: But it's a reason why Calgary is one of the few major Canadian cities with a narrowing supply gap, according to the Canada Mortgage and Housing Corporation. The Federal Housing Agency says Calgary needs to build between 4,000 and 5,000 more units annually by 2036 to restore affordability to pre-pandemic levels. That works out to roughly 24,000 total new homes every year.
6: We know in recent years, the past couple of years in particular, that we have been well above that. You know, we had over 27,000 starts last year.
4: But can Calgary keep up that pace? It follows three record years as builders fought to catch up with population growth. Housing starts are above average so far this year, but construction is slowing, with projects that started 2 years ago finishing up. That worries housing advocates after citywide rezoning was repealed earlier this year.
7: So this council is riding the momentum created by the previous housing strategy, which is good, but repeal without replacement reverses the conditions that helped increase housing supply.
4: The reversal took effect in August, a decision the mayor stands by.
8: I don't think with the infrastructure that's in the ground that it was adequate to be able to take a one-size-fits-all approach. But that said, we have to continue to build. We have to continue to build

0: the housing that Calgarians can afford.
1: Because Calgary continues to contend with growth.
2: It's crazy, Calgary. It was nicer before than it is now.
1: It all comes as City Council prepares to vote on a streamlined housing strategy which aims to shift the focus away from housing like here in Huxley and more towards non-market homes. Madam McVicker, Global News.
3: Alberta is expanding its highway speed tests as it explores moving to 120 kilometer an hour limits on divided highways. The minister responsible calls the pilot project a success. Eric Bay has more on what drivers can expect next.
4: Alberta says its faster speed limit test on divided highways is hitting the open road.
5: The 120 pilot has been a great success.
4: The province first rolled out the change April 29th, testing 120 kilometer an hour limits on a 22 kilometer portion of Highway 2 south of Leduc. Since the pilot began, the province says drivers' need for speed hasn't changed much.
5: We've seen the average speed on Highway 2 just south of Leduc go from 118 to about 120, so about a 1.7 kilometer an hour increase.
4: That was tracked during a two-month period over May and July. The government also says collisions were down, with six crashes during the initial pilot period against about six to eight per month historically.
6: I think we're setting ourselves up for these numbers to go in the wrong direction.
4: The Safer Roads Alliance says it's not opposed to speed limit changes. What it does want is for any increases to come with additional safety measures like adjustable speed signage.
6: When the weather is not good, that the posted speed limit drops. That is where I think we need to be putting our focus. Because if you give people permission to drive faster, they will drive faster.
4: Dreeshan says the government will be following the numbers. The province has already doubled the length of the pilot zone up to 44 kilometers. And Dreeshan says it's looking into even more road.
5: We're going to be data driven on how we expand this project and to see if we can expand 120 on all rural divided highways, knowing that they are designed for 120.
4: While the pilot explores possible speed bumps with faster limits. Eric Bay, Global News.
3: On historic day at CFB Edmonton, how Canada's military is being modernized in response to a changing geopolitical landscape. Also ahead, part two of our interview with a father rebuilding his life in Alberta after being detained by ICE. His pointed criticism about the U.S. immigration system.
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3: Using drones on the front lines, how the technology is being used in a pilot project by Calgary Police to respond to calls. That's coming up later on the News Hour. An Edmonton born man was detained by ICE for 9 months. Curtis Wright endured what he described as horrific conditions. But he also has a new outlook on the system that created the centers after he saw how they operate. Bianca Millions has more.
11: This is what you voted for and we're giving it to you.

0: Edmonton-born Curtis Wright says after he saw the inside of an ICE detention center, his attitude towards them changed. The 25-year permanent resident of the U.S. was charged with a misdemeanor when he was 17. 22 years later, ICE detained him when he was on his way home from a business trip to Mexico.
1: They've renewed my permanent residency card multiple times, and there's never been an issue. But even the agent, customs agent who interviewed me said, look, everything's changed since January 20th.
0: Wright spent the next 9 months fighting to get out and stay in the U.S. He ultimately faced deportation. He tried to appeal, but the legal process proved too uncertain to risk years in detention centers. One of the biggest things he took from his time in custody, his story is not unique.
1: I was like most people that thought that they were focusing on the worst of the worst. And then you get taken and you go into these facilities and you realize there's not many of the worst in here.
0: Wright leaves two young sons in the U.S. He's lived there for decades. His fiance is American. Her family is American. Wright views himself as an American.
1: You're not just affecting immigrants. You're affecting your own people in America. My deportation added to a number because they know that if they only take the worst of the worst, that end of the year number that they say we've deported this many people is not going to be very impressive. So how do you make that number bigger? You cast a wide net and you take everybody that you possibly can, whether they deserve to be or not, but they don't care.
0: Wright calls himself lucky as he thinks of the thousands of people he met detained alongside him. He worries about their futures as he now rebuilds his own in Canada. Bianca Millions, Global News.
2: Premier Danielle Smith speaking to business leaders from Alberta's industrial heartland this morning. About 1,000 leaders from our province gathered to look at what's driving growth in the region, including investment opportunities and major projects like a proposed Meta data center. The $13 billion data center planned for Sturgeon County has been met with a lot of

0: data center operators will pay for their own power, they will pay for their own grid connections, and also their supporting infrastructure, while also meeting rigorous standards around energy use and water use and environmental performance. We are determined to get this right.
1: A community engagement manager for Meta was also on hand promoting the project.
2: In any industry, there's probably, just like any collective group, there's going to be good actors and bad actors. And it's very easy for me to work in this industry for an employer like Meta that of our own volition have led the industry in independent reporting of the water and energy use by site.
1: Meta is one of several tech giants that has signed on to the federal government's principles for responsible data center development. Strong and free, a look at Alberta's new signs that will welcome people into the province.
3: And for the first time, I'm starting to hear that, Calgary's an aviation hub. And it's a fantastic feeling.
1: And a new 15-year partnership to advance the aerospace industry here at home. How the deal is leading to less reliance on the U.S. at a critical time.
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0: An historic moment happening in our province. CFB Edmonton is now the headquarters for a combat-ready division. It's part of Canada's commitment to NATO in a changing world. Joe Gottlieb has more on today's ceremony and what it means for Canadians and our military.
1: History in the making at CFB Edmonton, with military members from across the country and dignitaries on hand, here to witness the retiring of the 3rd Canadian Division and the stand-up of the 1st Canadian Division.
2: The Canadian Army is modernizing to build the army that Canada needs.
1: The 3rd Canadian Division is known for storming Juno Beach in the Second World War, as well as firefights in Afghanistan and deployments in the Middle East and Ukraine, also helping Canadians through floods and wildfires.
2: But 3rd Canadian Division has been stood down before and reestablished, and it may well be again. And while the division known as the Army of the West will be no more, the Army in the West isn't going anywhere.
1: The 1st Canadian Division will be responsible for deploying units for major combat operations and crisis response, part of Canada's obligation in a changing world order.
3: Although it is new, we're frankly going back to how Canada has fought previously, and it's what is expected of us by our allies.
1: Major General Wade Rutland is tasked with training a fully capable warfighting division at CFB Edmonton, which is what NATO has requested from Canada.
4: That's the word that we're being built for, is to go out and combat threats, whether overseas or at home. So if you look around the great infrastructure and training bases we have here in Alberta, world-class, second to none. And I think the people of Alberta have been supportive.
1: This is the first time the Canadian military will have a divisional-level fighting force since the Second World War and be headquartered in Edmonton, all part of modernizing Canada's military in an ever-changing geopolitical landscape and giving troops the gamut of fighting capabilities under one divisional command within the Canadian military. The change goes into effect immediately. Joel Gottlieb, Global News.
0: Temperatures really cooled off throughout this afternoon as that rain, that cloud cover rolled through. 9 degrees right now and still feeling a chilly northerly breeze between 20 and 40 kilometers per hour. But it is nice to see some more of that sunshine as we make our way through the supper hour. Temperatures in and around the city right now ranging between 10 and 15 degrees on the weather stations you see on your screen. Taking a wider look across the province, 13 up in High Level, 14 in Grand Prairie as well as Jasper. The heat was definitely in the south, 24 in Lethbridge today, 22 in Medicine Hat. But that came with some strong winds at times. Temperatures are going to cool off quite a bit throughout the overnight hours, but I want to talk about those winds because Lethbridge had gusts around 70 kilometers per hour throughout the morning hours, 50 kilometers per hour this afternoon in Medicine Hat, and nearly 60 kilometers per hour for us in Calgary, even stronger up in Red Deer at 80 kilometers per hour. So again, cooling off quite a bit throughout the overnight hours. Tomorrow afternoon, temperatures only ranging between 9 and 16 degrees. So Lethbridge and Medicine Hat into the 20s today. Tomorrow, they're into the teens with the rest of us. Central Alberta between about 11 and 13 degrees. Still feeling that wind coming from the north tomorrow between 20 and 40 kilometers per hour. Satellite and radar showing the tail end of that cold front running through the province, bringing us some weak thunderstorms throughout the day today, as well as those scattered showers. And this is why we had that mothership looking cloud I showed you earlier in the show roll through the city. So we'll continue to watch that. There's that low pressure system right there. Cold front associated with it swung through throughout the day today. Now on the back end of the system, we just will have some widespread cloud cover and some scattered showers throughout tomorrow, potentially some snow for the higher elevations. Then things clear up a bit as we make our way through later Saturday and into Sunday. Again, a risk of frost Saturday.

0: morning and Saturday morning and Sunday morning. And then we'll be shifting our attention Sunday afternoon to more moisture pushing up from the south, from a low pressure system south of the border, pushing some moisture up into southern Alberta. So temperatures 12 degrees over the weekend in Banff, 17 on Sunday in Red Deer. That's not too bad. Only 12 Saturday and Sunday in Lethbridge, and then 14 Saturday in Medicine Hat, 8 and raining on Sunday. Looking at 7 days in Calgary, 11 tomorrow, 12 on Saturday and Sunday. Risk of frost again Saturday and Sunday morning, and a chance of shower Sunday. But let's fast forward to Wednesday, 17 degrees, and then 20 on Thursday. Charges are laid in a stabbing at a Sikh temple in Edmonton. What we're learning about the accused, who was granted statutory release from federal prison a day before the attack.
1: This is just a great opportunity for all the seniors.
0: Also ahead, Raymond's brand new high school, the boost it brings to the southern Alberta town.
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15: Edmonton police say 27-year-old Austin Simpeltier was known to police and has a history of violence. EPS confirmed charges have now been laid against him in connection to a stabbing at this Sikh temple nearly 3 weeks ago. Simpeltier has been charged with 2 counts of assault, causing bodily harm, possession of a weapon for a dangerous purpose, and mischief. In the early hours of August 21st, police were called to the Nanaksar Sikh temple off Horse Hill Road in northeast Edmonton for reports of a stabbing. Earlier, police were notified of a man walking in traffic on Highway 15 close by. Two men, a 75-year-old and a 51-year-old, were taken to hospital and are still recovering. Simpeltier had previously been charged with attempted murder back in 2020 in connection to a shooting in Red Deer. Police say he was charged back on September 5th, raising questions about why it has taken so long to release more details. Police say they are balancing the priorities of the investigation with being able to provide support for the Sikh community, and the decision was made to wait until now.
16: It's part of that process is talking to the community, talking to the complainants when we were ready to lay charges. And that process includes providing the evidence to our Crown Prosecutor's office. And when they support the charges and the evidence that we have, then we move forward with the charges. The gap in between was us working with the community and the victims.
15: The hate crime unit continues to investigate, but police say the evidence gathered so far does not suggest one was committed. Simpeltier is scheduled to appear in court on September 18th.

0: Gates Gorin, Global News.
1: For the next 3 months, Calgary police will be using remotely piloted drones to assist with certain calls. Police have begun their drone as first responder trial, which will look at how effective drones are in providing real-time information to officers. The drones will be deployed in the northeast and southeast of the city, which aim to help officers identify risks and locate individuals. When needed, the drones will be deployed from a secure location in the northeast, and a pilot will fly them to the scene.
2: So the pilots will be monitoring the radio channel, and they will be responsible to take that call. So if they were to take the call, it could be, I would say, 90 seconds by the time the call comes in to the time it arrives on scene.
3: We are not treating this as any kind of mass surveillance or trying to see what's in people's yards. It's no different than us responding operationally to a call where we're using aerial surveillance from other platforms. So nothing's being recorded. We're not looking on the way to calls.
1: The drones are able to fly in rain and snow and in temperatures between minus 20 and plus 40 degrees. Flair Airlines is bringing high-skilled aviation jobs to Calgary. The Alberta-based carrier has signed a 15-year deal with Lufthansa Technik to service the engines on most of its Boeing 737 fleet at the company's growing facility in Calgary. Flair says some of that maintenance is currently done in the U.S., but this agreement will help create more work closer to home. Lufthansa opened its Calgary Engine Repair Center in 2025 and is expanding the site with a new $120 million facility.
4: About a year ago, we were here for the groundbreaking of the Lufthansa Technik WestJet Engine Maintenance Repair Facility. As a government, we put in about $7 million, part of that through the Investment and Growth Fund.
5: It will be the first LEAP-1B test cell in Canada, so I think that will put quite some focus also on the Calgary region when it comes to engine maintenance on the LEAP-1B.
1: The airlines say the partnership will boost Canadian aerospace expertise, support skilled jobs, and strengthen the country's aviation supply chain for years to come. A new message will greet drivers crossing into Alberta. New signs that read, "Welcome to Alberta, strong and free," were unveiled today. The province's motto replaces the Wild Rose Country slogan that had graced the signs for the last 40 years. A similar redesign was rolled out for Alberta's license plates. Installation of the new signs is expected to begin within the next couple of weeks.
6: We thought it was an appropriate time to give a new facelift to the sign. So obviously the design is different, and I think Albertans are going to be really proud to see these signs coming into the province, knowing that they're coming home at the end of the day.
1: The sign replacement project cost about $2.3 million. A new high school officially opened its doors in Raymond after nearly a decade of planning. The West Wind School Division says the new building was needed as the southern Alberta town has grown. And advocates say it highlights the importance of investing in rural schools. Zoe Lukowich reports.
7: For years, students in Raymond learned in a school that was 30% over capacity with 22 portable classrooms to accommodate everyone. The school division says every nook and cranny was being used.
8: We had major crises with space. We were using buildings outside that were storage sheds, were garages to accommodate certain parts of the school.
7: And students felt it too.
9: I always noticed it, but I was so used to it because it was like everywhere we were, that's kind of how it was. But like moving here, you can definitely feel how much more open it is.
7: But now this new high school will alleviate that pressure after an extensive process.
10: It's been a journey for the last 9 years where we've planned and replanned and redesigned and went back and forth until we got it right.
7: The school received support from the Alberta government after the division showed there was demand.
8: They go through a lot of testing and a lot of data, and it's quite a process.
7: For the Alberta Teachers Association, Raymond's new school is an example of why rural communities need long-term planning for growth.
11: Overcapacity or large class sizes and the complexities that come with that. A lot of people seem to think that those are urban issues, but that's not the case.
7: And Schilling says while there have been government announcements of new or upgraded schools, rural communities could still be waiting years for actual classrooms.
11: We actually have to see shovels in the ground, buildings being built, and then opened.
7: Like in Raymond, where students of all ages will have more opportunity and space.
12: We have this new theater and the bigger band room, and I love being part of it all.
9: It's incredible. I mean, like, even just walking into the doors on the first day, it's crazy because it's like so modern and like unlike any

0: other school I've ever seen.
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0: to some good news on a Thursday, starting with the Calgary Flames. They hit the links this morning for the 45th annual Celebrity Charity Golf Classic. It marks the unofficial launch of the new season with training camp right around the corner. Our Jordan Prentice was there.
1: The Calgary Flames trading in hockey sticks for golf clubs here at the Country Hills Golf Club on Thursday. Players, alumni, and coaching staff coming together to swing for a cause in this annual tradition, supporting the Calgary Flames Foundation. Excitement is in the air among both players and coaching staff ahead of training camp and then the start of the season. And while the team is eager to hit the ice, there's mixed feelings for some players as this year marks the last the Flames will call the Saddle Dome home.
2: It's been my home for so long, and it's a special place for sure, and but I'm also excited to get to be part of a world-class facility and to have all this fancy stuff in the locker room. And maybe it'll extend my career to have all the recovery tools that we'll have. And bittersweet is a good way to put it. It's going to be a weird feeling and sad feeling leaving the Dome and play the last game there. But I'm also, same time, excited for the new arena.
1: The first of four preseason games begins on September 20th. The Calgary Flames will take on the Seattle Kraken on home ice at the Saddle Dome. Jordan Prentice, Global News.
0: Oh, that's coming up quick. You brought the rain for them. It's too
3: out there. It wasn't too hot for the golf.
0: Oh,
3: and that's,
0: you
3: know what, that was what I was hoping for. I'm sure they were too, a cloudy golf day.
0: Yeah.
3: Yeah.

0: I can tell myself that. Okay, so as we just, you know, we're talking about the NHL season, it's just around the corner. And if you thought all hockey players just spend their off season on the golf course, well, guess again.
1: What is he doing for fun right now? Linear algebra.
0: So that's Flames goalie Devin Cooley practicing some cool calculations. His fiance Natalie sharing this video of him hard at work. Cooley explained in a comment on Instagram that he dropped out of studying finance and computer science in college to pursue hockey, so he wants to see how far he can get in math before his brain says enough. That, you know, like comp sci, that is not an easy task. So bravo to him for just doing algebra for fun.
2: Right, I wonder if that could help on the ice somehow, like
0: keep
2: solving
0: your brain
2: equations
0: sharp.
2: And I mean, I love that we get that sneak peek behind the curtain of some of our flame stars for sure.
0: Totally. And I just think going against the stereotype too, that's really cool. I'm happy that his fiance shared that.
2: Yes. All right. A real life love story against the backdrop of the Ukraine war and global pandemic coming to the stage of Theatre Calgary.
3: Yeah, they have wide repertoire.
2: First Métis man of Odessa follows a Métis playwright from Alberta and a Ukrainian artist from Odessa as the couple navigates their romance through historically trying times. Written and performed by the real-life husband and wife duo, the play traces their journey from Kyiv in the Black Sea to the wilds of the North Saskatchewan River while celebrating resilience, family, and above all, the power of hope in the face of extraordinary circumstances.
4: During the pandemic, they realized that they were expecting a child together. And so part of what our story follows is their extraordinary events of coming back together, coming to Canada, having their child here, and then having to contend with the fallout of the Russian invasion of Ukraine.
2: First Métis Man of Odessa runs from September 8th, so 2 days ago, through to the 27th. This is at Theatre Calgary's Martha Cohen Theatre. Tickets start at $30. You can go to theatrecalgary.com for those. What an interesting play.
0: Yeah, that would be fascinating. So theatrecalgary.com if you want to learn more and pick up some tickets. And if you have a good news story that you would like to share with us, you can email your photos or videos or ideas to calgaryviewers@globalnews.ca.
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0: Well, we love seeing your viewer photos, and this spectacular photo was taken in Wetaskiwin, Alberta, by Dean McMurr. We love seeing your photos. 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All right, a look outside. Lethbridge looking a lot cloudier than they were this afternoon. They were quite gusty this afternoon, 16 degrees, 9, and a little more sunshine here in Calgary, which is great to see. Cloudy in Edmonton, 13 degrees and 11 in Banff right now. Our hotspot for today, Pukaki Lake, down far in the southeast, 25 is the daytime high for them. Our cold spot, Willow Creek, which is through Jasper National Park, low was 0, so quite a brisk start to the day there. Watching this low pressure system, this is what's been impacting us over the last couple of days. It continues to push east. We're just seeing the tail end of that cold front swinging through, bringing us those scattered showers and weak thunderstorms. The back end of this system, as it moves from north to south, we're going to see that widespread cloud cover, scattered showers throughout the day tomorrow, potentially some snow for the higher elevations. And then we'll be shifting our attention to a low pushing in to the Pacific Northwest. Why do we care about that? That's going to push some moisture up into southern Alberta, bringing some more moisture for Lethbridge on Sunday and potentially some scattered showers for us on Sunday as well. So here's a look at temperatures today. You can see how that heat has shifted for the most part into parts of Saskatchewan and Manitoba. Manitoba seeing some of the hottest temperatures in the country today. That will continue to make its way east, and most of the prairies will be into the teens throughout tomorrow.
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7: Welcome to Goal Line. I'm Deb Matiechka. And as we bring in NHL analyst John Shannon, I want to talk about what we've been seeing at the Flames box office recently, John. And that's been an uptick in season ticket sales. I'm curious, what do you think is behind it? Is it just that fans want to be a part of that final season at the Dome, or does it go deeper? Could this be an indication that fans truly are buying into this rebuild and they're securing their seats for the possibility of what's to come?
8: And securing the ability to go and watch this team play in the new building too, Deb. Don't forget that in the long run. I think it's a combination of everything. You know, the Saddle Dome has been the home since 83. I'm not sure how much nostalgia exists in that old concrete block these days. For those of us that were there when the building opened, it's now become the most antiquated building in the National Hockey League. People will enjoy going this year. But I think comparable to what we saw in Montreal over the last 4 or 5 years, where the team was transparent in what they were doing, trying to rebuild, and you combine that with a really intelligent fan base, I think people understand exactly what's going on in Calgary, and I think that they have bought into what's going to happen on the ice. It's not the building. It's what's going to happen on the ice with this hockey club over the next 2 or 3 years, and the bandwagon is important for them. To be on this bandwagon, to watch this young group of players improve on a daily basis is going to be fun, and I think that's one of the reasons why the fans are starting to buy tickets again.
7: Yeah, well, there certainly is a lot of excitement, especially with training camp just around the corner. What are you going to be looking for, or who are you going to have your eye on once it does start?
8: I'll tell you what, we talked last week about how tough it's going to be for the Flames to score goals, which means there's going to be a lot of pressure on the defense, a lot of pressure on the goaltending. Obviously, Dustin Wolfen is the key defensively, one of the top goaltenders in the league in my mind now. But to me, it's the rebuilt defense. I think when you look at Jake Middleton and Simone Nemec and Zach Whitecloud, guys that have played in the NHL, Whitecloud a little bit for the Flames, so we have a bit of taste for what he's done. I think it's that core of defensemen that's going to surprise a lot of people in this league. This defense just might be better than everybody anticipated, because the Flames are not going to win 6-5 games. They're not. But they might win 2-1 games or 3-2 games. And a lot of the pressure and a lot of the importance

0: on that blue line, including the three guys I mentioned, is one of the key things about the success for this hockey club this season.
1: All right, well, let's get it going, John. I just want to skip over training camp and preseason and get into the regular season. Thanks so much for this. We'll see you again next week for another edition of Goal Line.
0: Cheers.
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3: It created a whole new perspective of what philanthropy can look like in southern Alberta. From millions raised by one family in Medicine Hat to Lethbridge Elementary School students selling art for a cause, organizers say the Bringing Hearts Home campaign didn't reach its goal without community collaboration. Here's Justin Sibbett.
4: It's a goal that wasn't supposed to be reached until January, but everyone from farmers to auto dealers answered the call without hesitation. Now, $33 million community-funded dollars later, cardiac care is coming to Lethbridge.
5: The fact that it's been embraced to the degree that it has, to the extent we are celebrating exceeding the goal, just blows our socks off.
4: Southern Alberta's number one cause of death is heart disease, with Dr. Siya Zelke saying people here face a 27% higher chance of dying from a cardiac issue than other Albertans.
6: It was time for us to do it better, that it was not acceptable to have such a high mortality rate in Southern Alberta. We needed to bend the curve, and we all came together as a community and rallied around a common goal.
4: From August's Heart and Health Classic to last school year's student art auction, everyone is playing a part.
7: And if you can and want to help because it means something important to you, it doesn't matter how much it is or when. It's the fact that you're willing and able to do what matters to you.
4: Donations are coming in all sizes, including a $5 million moment in Medicine Hat nobody will soon forget.
7: The east part of the province, as well as the west part of the province, it was just people coming together for the overall cause of bringing hearts home.
4: The Alberta government has committed $320 million for the Lethbridge Centre and $125 million for ICU expansion in Medicine Hat.
8: You deserve quality health care just like every other Albertan in this province.
4: Construction in Lethbridge is scheduled for October 2027. Justin Sibbett, Global News.
3: Acute Care Alberta has a new interim CEO. Dr. Siya Zelke, a cardiologist based in Lethbridge, confirmed the announcement today during the Bringing Hearts Home campaign announcement at Chinook Regional Hospital. Dr. Zelke was previously the medical director of Chinook Cardiology and served as vice chair and board member of the Alberta Health Services Board from 2020 to 2022. She will take over her new role on Monday.

0: every game is more important as you get down the line. I agree. I just want to play well, and I want to try to win a close game.
1: After letting a fourth quarter lead slip last weekend, the Stamps are out for revenge against the Elks. We'll have a look at this weekend's rematch and its importance for the Red and White's playoff hopes.
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3: Well, let's take a quick look at the 10-day trend because we do have cooler temperatures through the weekend and into the beginning of next week. But look at that, an upward trend, a warming trend as we make our way into the middle to end of next week. And these 20-degree temperatures that we're expecting are forecast to last into the following weekend.
4: Global News.
3: The Calgary Stampeders looking to make amends in this weekend's rematch against the Edmonton Elks. The Stamps had the lead by 18 points in the second half of the Labor Day Classic before giving up 24 points to the Elks in the fourth quarter to lose 38-28. The two teams play again this weekend, and Coach Dave Dickinson says getting a win will be key as the team battles for a playoff spot.
5: We know how physical a game is going to be, and we know they're a great team. For us, take care of the football. Show up with a plan. I do think there has to be, we have to keep our poise. We can't take those penalties where we lost our tempers. We got to play with the rough, tough physicality, but play by the rules. And then the last thing, just stay together. Stay together as a team and play as one. And like I said, we do that. We know we got a good team.
3: The game gets underway at 5 p.m. at Commonwealth Stadium on Saturday. And we, of course, will be cheering those Stamps on. Thank you for watching the Global News Hour at 6 tonight. We're back at 11. Have a good evening.

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1: This is Global News. I'm Brenda Neufeld. Mix of sun and cloud and 11 degrees at 7 o'clock. A $4 million ad campaign has been launched by the province to urge Albertans to vote to stay in Canada in next month's referendum. The campaign will be seen and heard online, on TV and radio, and on billboards. The Premier's office says Albertans need to understand what's at stake when they vote October 19th. Nine of the questions are focused on immigration and constitutional issues, and the last one asks whether Alberta should remain in Canada or hold a second binding referendum on separation. The Prime Minister is stressing the importance of Albertans showing up to vote October 19th. Mark Carney was asked today about his thoughts on the potential outcome just weeks before the referendum.
2: Canada's worth fighting for. And fighting for, in this regard, means showing up on the 19th or mailing in your ballot or participating in early voting. I'm heartened to see, one can never put too much weight on polls, I'm heartened to see the level of support, but we do need that to follow through.
1: Carney made the comment at the Liberal cabinet retreat underway in Banff. Edmonton is now home to a new combat-ready army division. Hundreds gathered at CFB Edmonton today for a historic ceremony marking the end of the 3rd Canadian Division and the official stand-up of the 1st Canadian Division. The new division will be responsible for deploying the army for large-scale combat operations and responding to crises. Canada's Army Commander, Lieutenant General Michael Wright, says it's part of Canada's obligation in a changing world.
3: Although it is new, we're frankly going back to how Canada has fought previously, and it's what is expected of us by our allies.
1: It's the first time since the Second World War Canada has had a division-level fighting force, bringing tanks, artillery, infantry, and other capabilities together under one command.

0: Premier Danielle Smith spoke to business leaders from Alberta's industrial heartland today. About 1,000 leaders gathered to look at what's driving growth in the region, including investment opportunities and major projects like a proposed Meta data center for the region. The $13 billion facility planned for Sturgeon County has been met with a lot of opposition from community members. The Premier acknowledged that unease, but says her government has a plan for responsible development.
1: Data center operators will pay for their own power, they will pay for their own grid connections, and also their supporting infrastructure, while also meeting rigorous standards around energy use and water use and environmental performance. We are determined to get this right.
0: A community engagement manager for Meta was also there promoting the project. The company is one of several wanting to build data centers in the province. The Calgary Fire Department is getting some outside help on a stubborn fire burning at a private landfill in the southeast. The fire broke out Sunday at the landfill owned by Eco Recycling and has had firefighters repeatedly returning to the site all week to deal with flare-ups. Alex Kwan with Calgary Fire says they've brought in private contractors now, so their resources are freed up for normal operations. In the meantime, he says area residents are still having to deal with some smoke.
2: I've had a conversation with Alberta Environment, and we're currently working to, in conjunction to locate, place other instrumentation. So we're looking, you know, at the vulnerable areas such as schools, you know, where there's children, understanding the impacts there. And we're getting more information about the different air quality impacts of the smoke.
0: Eco Recycling says the affected area contains construction and demolition waste, including drywall and lumber. The company says the area has not accepted new waste since 2024, and work is underway to cap and permanently close it. The Alberta government is expanding its test of a 120-kilometer-an-hour speed limit on the QE2. The pilot has now doubled to a 44-kilometer stretch of the highway south of Leduc. Transportation Minister Devin Dreeshan says since it began in April, drivers averaged 119.6 kilometers an hour this summer, slightly higher than last year.
3: The doomsday sayers of if we increase the speed limit to 120, which is the design speed of our rural divided highways, that we'd see a massive increase in speeding. We didn't see that with the pilot.
0: Dreeshan says the government is considering expanding the pilot further, but any new 120-kilometer limit will be based on the data. Environment Canada Calgary weather, partly cloudy tonight. Chance of showers, maybe a thunderstorm, a low of 5 degrees. Tomorrow, cloudy, slight chance of showers and 11. Saturday, up to 14. Sunday, rain and 11. Monday, clearing with a high of 17. Right now, it's 11. Breaking news when it happens. Our next scheduled news at 7:30. I'm Brenda Neufeld.
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6: Welcome. Good evening. It's Thursday night. Mark Steven with you here on Sports Talk. Jock away. He returns Monday, and he'll be hosting, along with Pat Steinberg. That show will go to four. Flames now. And I know the Flames had their golf tournament today. You know, I know it's a great event. I know a lot of thought goes into it. But my goodness, they attract crappy weather a lot. I'm going to be honest with you. I felt for them. I don't know what it was like on the course. I was up at the north end of the city today, and it was miserable. But anyway, good luck. Hope everybody had a great time, and now the business begins. There actually is a game on Monday. The Oiler rookies, the Flame rookies, will be playing at the Saddledome, so the hockey season is here. Anyway, our Thursday night edition of the program is here, and it's a heavy football show with some hockey thrown in, as you might expect. Glenn Suter looks ahead to the weekend quadruple header in the CFL. Then Chris Strug

0: Montreal's going to finish first in the East, and I think they're the team to knock off right now. Ottawa will finish last in the East. It looks to me like Edmonton and Saskatchewan will finish 1-2 in the West, but I don't know the order right now. And the interesting thing is they play each other on the final day of the regular season. Okay, so you know what? Let's see what happens there. That could be very interesting going down the stretch. Edmonton, by the way, could clinch a playoff spot this weekend with a win, but they can save the playoff celebration to next week, right? It would appear that Toronto has separated themselves in the Eastern Division, so they're not going to catch Montreal, but looks like they've got second clinched, and that could set them up for a crossover berth. Winnipeg, BC, and the Stampeders are fighting for an opportunity to either finish third or be the crossover team. So look, I don't want to sugarcoat the Stampeders. They're in a bit of an awkward spot right now, and they can work their way out of it. There's still an opportunity, but they're running out of next week's to do it, so that's why this game in Edmonton is so important. The stretch drive, it is underway. So we're underway with the stretch drive in 2026, and how the Stampeders will do with six games remaining, well, that remains to be seen. We'll have the game from Edmonton, 3:30 Saturday, and the 5 o'clock kickoff. I'll have some Stampeder thoughts and tidbits. It's kind of an awkward week, and they had a terrible, I mean, nobody's fault, but just a horrible practice today trying to go through the rain. We'll get into them and what they might be doing going to Edmonton in a few minutes' time. But right now, we head to our CFL insider, Glenn Suter, right after this.
1: 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But QR Calgary is here to help. 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

0: Assured in Calgary. The Stampede in the summer, Chinooks in the winter, and traffic all year round. 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
1: 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And if you're in the south, maybe 42nd Avenue would be a better option.
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12: Jock away, and obviously we'll be heading to some changes here that we'll get into a little later today. It's Mark Steven here. I was watching TV. It is odd. There's an NFL game Friday morning going into the noon hour in Melbourne, Australia. So, you know, it's bright and sunny and pretty warm there. And, you know, it's just about noon there. And here we are watching a game on a Thursday night. It's Friday there, but hey, that's the way it goes. If the NFL wants to go to Australia, go to Australia. As I mentioned at the start of the show, tomorrow, the stretch drive is underway. We'll jump into that in a moment. But before we get into it, I just want to say good luck to all the high school players who are heading to Schold Ice in various stadiums around the city. They're just hitting the field. The season is opening up. Lots happening.

0: Schold Ice, Notre Dame, Beaverbrook, players coming, players going, buses coming, along with the cheerleaders. You know what? It's just a great sight to be around there. I love going to it with the energy. I mean, you know, there's guys on the field. Some of them will go on to have long, productive careers, like our next guest, Glenn Suter. You know, some will play in U Sport, but most will just play. And then 20 years later, they'll get back and talk about what the memories they created way back when. So it's a great time, and hope they have a great season one more time up at Schold Ice and all the various venues. So good luck to everyone as we get things going. But right now, it's the fun of high school football, and that's underway. Let's bring in Glenn Suter. Glenn, before we get into the CFL, do you remember your first high school game?
1: Hang on, Mark.
0: We got a bit of a problem with Glenn there. I'm sure he does. Anyway, he went to Simon Fraser University, but see what happens with Glenn Suter. And, you know, we're going to talk about the four games. Just looking up, this is the first time there has been a quadruple header of Canadian teams, okay? The CFL sent out this note, quadruple header of Canadian teams since 1992, where they've had four games on the same day. There was a day in 1995 when they played four, but that's when they had like 13 teams with the U.S. and all the teams they had there. So they had a lot more opportunities to play two, three, four, five games in a day. But this is the first time all Canadian since 1995. And back to it, Glenn. We were just talking about the high school season cranking into gear there. And let me ask you, do you remember your first high school game?
1: Well, I remember my high school when I got to grade 11. That was when it really kind of kicked in. I played city football before I was in junior high school from grade 8 to 11, or 8 to 10. And I actually played football at my junior high school. And then, but the memories I really have is from grade 11, grade 12, my senior year, and my grade 11 year, where friends that I made, teammates at that time, and for all the high school kids listening, You will find that this will happen as your life journey goes on. Some of the guys that you're playing with right now in high school will become your friends and brothers forever. And one of my greatest friends, Steve, is a guy that I traveled to Europe with, just him and I last year in the off season. He was my receiver, and I played quarterback in high school. And still to this day, like, we're brothers, and it's that's what I remember most about high school. I've never spoke of it, Mark, about my childhood because it was a little rough, but my high school football coach, Earl Henderson, who's famous in these parts, was a father figure to me, and really was an inspiration for me and a guy that kind of put me on the right path. So these high school experiences, enjoy them. Good luck. And you're going to meet friends for life when you play with them in the brotherhood of football.
0: Oh, that's great to hear, because as I say, I mean, Glenn, you had a great productive career, but most guys are just playing, and that's going to end sometime in November when they take the helmet off, and that's it. But as you say, the memories will last forever. It's very, very well spoken. So as I say, good luck to all of them, and, you know, we'll keep on top of what's going on there. Well, the guys we're going to talk about now do this for their job. It's their career. It's their life, and I want to get right to it. The quadruple header goes on the weekend. We talked a bit about that, and I guess I'll just get to it. The first one of the quadruple header. Is this the week that Ottawa can squeak it out past Toronto?
1: I don't see it. I really don't. There is sort of some intrigue with Ryan Dinwiddie going back to Toronto. This will be the first time he goes back there and all the success he had there. And again, it just sort of reminds me of the fact that the grass is not always greener when you're looking over the fence. When you have something that's really good. I mean, Dinwiddie won two cups as the head coach in Toronto in 22 and 24. So he goes back, and I don't know. He is sticking with Jake Mayer and has said publicly that, you know what, it's not his fault because he's done some really good things, I think, which we all agree on. If you've watched Ottawa, you would all say that he's played pretty well at times, and he's put up some pretty big numbers. However, I still say, in order to build for next year, because that's where they're at, they have to start looking at the young kids, and that's where Bryson Barnes would come in. Maybe he gets an opportunity. They say he might as it goes on, but it won't be this week.

0: because of that, I don't know. I don't know how you can say that for Ottawa it would be any more than what we've seen.
1: Yeah, I can't argue with you there. Just one day they're going to beat them after they play Toronto. They play the Stamps back-to-back. So that'll put the pressure on the Stamps for a bunch of reasons. But you also don't want to be the first team to lose. But that, I'm kind of with you on that particular one. So has Saskatchewan figured out their kicker yet?
0: Well, I'm wondering if Calgary got a call.
1: No, not that I'm aware of, but I was hiding today. It was raining so hard up there, so I didn't get a chance to talk to the people I wanted to. But no, I do not believe so. But anyway, there you go.
0: Yeah, you know, I don't know. I think there are still discussions going on. From what I'm hearing, they are, you know, unsure, I guess is the best way to say it. Like, Alex Hale is, you know, struggling. He's struggling mentally. He looks like his body language, this is just my observation from the booth, his body language is that he is unsure and doesn't have the confidence he needs. I mean, being a great kicker is like being a really good golfer. You just have to, there's so many little small details that if you start to second guess yourself, you just get lost and the ball is going all over the place. And he seems like he's in that. And I just think the Riders might be running out of time to, you know, make the switch. Dawson Hodge is in there. He's a guy that's been in camp for about 3 or 4 weeks, young guy from BC. I'm wondering if this week or maybe next they start to take a look at someone else or make a deal or try to make a deal. And that's where, you know, total speculation, but that's where Calgary would come in.
1: Yeah, well, as I say, you better talk real loud with Dave Dickinson if that's ever going to happen, and it won't happen. I know this show's called the CFL this week, so we have to recognize it. We have to say a few nice things about the Edmonton Elks, but they're in a spot to clinch a playoff spot. Maybe they can do it next week, but it's coming one of these weeks, and it's just a remarkable story of how that thing has turned around, and they're now such a force, and to me, they're going to finish 1 or 2 with Saskatchewan. They'll figure that out on the last day of the season, but, you know, the Elks have earned it, and they're in a great spot and a chance to reward those long-suffering fans who have had not much to get excited about the last many years.
0: Yeah, and it's great to see the stadium fill up again. I think this is going to be a great crowd for the rematch, Calgary. You know, I think Calgary has more at stake in this week of games than any other team playing this weekend. I think that's safe to say and fair to say. But yeah, it has been a great story. And, you know, the head coach and Mark Killam that Calgary fans know very well has all the right stuff, so to speak, and has built the culture. And then the extension of him with great confidence is Cody Fajardo. And while he has always been maybe the most underrated star quarterback in the league since 23 when he won the championship with the Montreal Alouettes, he's still been the most underrated guy even after that game and what he did in the final seconds of that game. You know, I just think the coach is the extension. The quarterback is the extension of the coach. And when you have that great confidence, and Cody certainly does, that no matter what the scoreboard says, hang in there. We're going to find a way to win in the end. He has that, and his team is believing in him. Both the coach and the quarterback.
1: And I agree that he doesn't get the respect he deserves. I mean, you know, this is a guy that's moved around. All he seems to do is win. Sometimes it's not the prettiest, but who cares? You're in the winning business when you're in the CFL, and he does a heck of a lot of that by whatever means.
0: Grey Cup MVP.
1: Yeah.
0: Grey Cup champion. Has a winning record. Took the Saskatchewan Roughriders as their starting quarterback to the final, and it was a goalpost away from advancing. You know, this is his resume speaks for itself. He also is tied with or back and forth with Trevor Harris 1 and 2 for completion percentage in league history. So even though no one really gives him that much credit for his accuracy and passing ability, he's one of the most accurate quarterbacks in the history of the league. So I'm with you. I think he should be in the discussion for MOP.
1: I'm with you. You want my pick? I'll give it to you right today if I had a ballot in front of me. 1, Tyson Philpott. 2, Davis Alexander. 3, Cody Fajardo. Well, that's just me. And lots can happen between now and the end of the season. I think he's been that good. Well, Montreal traditionally has a horrible time with the BC Lions, especially, you know, when the game starts so late at night. What's going to happen with the Owls and the

0: BC Lions with the Lions. They're trying to separate themselves and lock down third in the Als. The only thing that's going to stop them is maybe the Montreal Alouettes losing focus.
1: Yeah, great question. And their magic number to lock up the division is three. So that would be three wins for Montreal or two wins and a loss by Toronto. Toronto is the only team right now that can catch them for first in the division. They've already locked up home field in the semi if it all went sideways. So they are going to have a home field game in the playoffs. And then you get to the point, we're not there yet, but where Jason Watts has to figure out how much he's going to rest Davis Alexander and some of those guys. No Travis Tice in this game in BC. You're right about the history. They haven't won here since Travis Lule was the BC quarterback.
0: That's going back a ways now, isn't it? Wow.
1: Yeah, that was 2015, Mark. So we're talking about a long time since Montreal has flown out to Vancouver. Now, having said that, Davis Alexander has played against BC, but not at BC Place. So this will be his first start against the Lions with Montreal at BC Place. And I would think he is a difference maker.
0: Sure. No, very fair to say. Yeah, I can look at the standings and what he's done. But that is a remarkable streak of futility that just doesn't seem real when you talk about Montreal, because they've generally been so competitive, I guess, except when they go to Vancouver. Pretty odd.
1: It is odd. And I asked Jason Moss that today. We had our Zooms today to get ready for the game. I'm doing that one. And, he said, we're doing what we do every week, but we're making sure we're taking the extra time to hydrate, things like that. I've told the players to take a nap in the middle of the day before practice, so you get used to that, doing that when we're on the West Coast, because we'll kick off that game. It'll be 10 o'clock Eastern on their body clocks. And that's always been the challenge for Montreal traveling out. But you know what? Same with Toronto, same with Ottawa. Like Jason Moss said today, it's an excuse. Mm-hmm. It's an excuse. We just have to be better when we get out there.
0: Well, and just like, the teams from out here, they'll sometimes play one Eastern, which could be 10 or 11 body clock time back in Alberta or BC. So that's just the way it goes. You'll have to work around it. Well, Glenn, we'll look forward to it. I wish I could be a fan and just watch football from 11A to 11P in this time zone. It'll be a lot of fun on the weekend, and hope you enjoy it, and hope you get up to see some high school football as well, and really appreciate you taking the time tonight, and we'll catch up soon.
1: Thanks, Mark. And yeah, Calgary, come on. This is desperation time.
0: Yeah. Yes.
1: Sense of urgency. Let's go.
0: Yeah, I've seen a lot of combinations. I've done them all. And there's some that are good and some that ain't so good. We'll find out. Glenn, thank you very much.
1: Thanks, Mark.
0: All right, Glenn Suter, our football insider. Good to hear from him. We'll take this time out and hear from another football insider. You're going to like this with Chris Strebler after this.
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3: Hi, Gord.
2: Hey, we are saying so long to summer. Hello, fall. Time again to get an update on the housing market. What are you seeing?
3: Yeah, we see during the summertime, we found things more turning into a buyer's market. 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
4: This is Global News. I'm Brenda Neufeld. Partly cloudy and 11 degrees at 7:30. The Alberta government has launched an ad campaign to urge citizens to vote to stay in Canada in the October 19th referendum. The $4 million campaign will run online, TV, radio, and on billboards. The Premier's office says it's important Albertans understand what's at stake when they vote on the 10 referendum questions next month. The Calgary Fire Department has brought in private contractors now to watch the fire that continues to burn at an eco-recycling landfill. The fire broke out Sunday and has forced firefighters to respond to the southeast scene several times this week. With contractors now in place, the fire department can return to normal operations. Meanwhile, the company says it has been working to cap and permanently close the site. Calgary police have launched a 90-day trial to look at how remotely piloted drones can help with emergency response. Two drones will be deployed to select incidents in northeast and southeast Calgary, giving responding officers real-time aerial information to help them best respond to unfolding situations. Police stress these drones will not be used for any mass surveillance and nothing will be recorded. The province is expanding the 120-kilometer-per-hour speed limit on the QE2. The pilot, launched in April, allowed the higher speed on 22 kilometers of the highway south of Leduc, and that has now been expanded to 44 kilometers. Environment Canada Calgary weather tonight, partly cloudy, maybe some showers, a low of 5 degrees. Tomorrow, cloudy, slight chance of showers, a high of 11. Saturday, a mix of sun and cloud and 14, rain and 11 Sunday. Right now, it's 11. Breaking news when it happens, our next scheduled news at 8. I'm Brenda Neufeld.
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9: And we are Sports Talk 733. Jock away. He'll return. He'll be in the chair for Flames Now with Pat Steinberg Monday at 4. I'll talk to you about some other changes that are coming up. I don't quite know what to call this football game. Is it Thursday night football or Friday morning football? Rams over the San Francisco 49ers 7-3. They're in the second quarter, about 6.5 minutes to play in a game in Melbourne. Well, you heard from Glenn Suter. Great conversation with him to take a look at what's going on in the CFL this week, and we'll see how things unfold. And it's a big swing weekend.

0: But and as I think he's right, the team that could swing the most is the Calgary Stampeders. Let's see how that plays out. Well, Glenn, of course, works for TSN, and next year the games will be televised on two networks, TSN and DAZN. 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It's all part of the new deal, and DAZN has already brought on someone to be part of their crew. Yeah, it's months before they kick it off. But anyway, the player and person they brought on is a former Winnipeg quarterback, Chris Streveler. Had a chance to catch up with him earlier, discuss how it all came about and what he'll be doing. So, Chris, tell us what's the picture when it comes to you and DAZN.
1: Yeah, so I'll be a part of every Saturday night CFL broadcast that DAZN's going to be picking up for next year. I'll also be doing some stuff with their NFL international team, and I'll have my CFL show will be on platform, and I'll have an NFL show on platform as well. So I'll be super busy. And in terms of my specific role with the Saturday night games, you know, we're still kind of putting the whole vision together of what it's going to look like. Obviously, being one of the first people on the team, there's still some more hires to be made. And I think we're just waiting to see how the rest of the team and the vision plays out. But what I will say is I'm extremely excited for the vision that DAZN has for what they're going to be able to bring to the CFL. I know that we share a very similar vision for ways that we think we can grow this game and bring more visibility, and I'm just extremely excited to be a part of their team.
2: It sounds like they're throwing a lot of resources at this. This is not just a program. It's an important program to them.
1: Oh, 100%. I mean, this is a super unique opportunity, and I think they see that the CFL is a great game, and it's growing, and it has a ton of fans, and it's the same thing that I see, and a lot of people see is, hey, this is an unbelievable product. Let's get it in front of as many people as possible. And so anyone that follows me on social media, you've seen how much I've been promoting the league and just talking about how great it is, because I truly believe that if we can get this league more visibility and in front of the right people and tell the stories of the league and the players, I think that there could be a lot of growth to be had.
2: No question. And, Chris, yeah, your social media feeds are full of CFL talk and all of it, you know, gushing about what's going right with the league and everything. Chris, just take a step back. I mean, you're a guy from Illinois. You went to South Dakota. Not a lot of CFL in that background. And here you are a few years later, one of its biggest backers and boosters.
1: Yeah, well, and I think my perspective is really unique, and that's why me promoting the league is important, because I'm a guy who's been in both leagues. I've been in the NFL, I've been in the CFL, and I've been around some of the best players in the world. And so when I stand on the table and say, hey, this is a great league with really high-quality players, it carries a lot of weight. And so I'm just fortunate to be in the position where I can use my platform to promote the league and promote the players, because I do believe there's some unbelievable players, and it's an unbelievable game. And, you know, I'm so thankful for the CFL and Winnipeg and the country as a whole for what they've done for me in my career, because I'll be the first to say that nothing happens for me down in the NFL if it wasn't for the CFL and the opportunity that Winnipeg gave me.
2: Yeah, no question. You were there with the Blue Bombers and helped them win that 19 Grey Cup right here in Calgary. And, you know, you took full advantage of it. There's still that iconic shot of you with the fur coat and the bare chest. And, you know, you don't do that unless you got a lot of passion or enthusiasm after winning the Grey Cup in 19 there.
1: That's right, man. It was such a crazy season for us that year, and me breaking my ankle and playing through that and all the adversity we went through as a team. It was a pretty special moment, and get to end a 29-year drought in a city like Winnipeg that loves their sports and loves their football. Man, what a special day that was.
2: It really was. Chris, just overall, obviously you've been watching the league this year. I just got to say that in general, the entertainment level, the drama associated with nearly every game, it's just been amazing. It doesn't matter who plays or when, there's just so much drama packed into every single game. I just think it's been a remarkable year.
1: It's been a remarkable year. But listen, like, I love the CFL. That's the way the league is built, is to have drama and have offense and make sure there are late-game comebacks. I love some of the rules where they're able to slow down the clock within 3 minutes, and it allows teams to come back later in games, whereas in the NFL, you know, you're up two scores with 4 minutes left. You're kind of just sitting on the ball a lot of the time. So I love the game. It's been extremely exciting this year. We've got some high-quality quarterback play. Weather's starting to turn a little bit, so, you know, defense and special teams and the run game are going to continue to get more and more important, but it's been an unbelievable year so far.
2: Yeah, and just the quarterbacking level around the league, obviously you know Zach better than anybody else. He's one of them, the Trevor Harris in Saskatchewan, Vernon Adams, Cody Fajardo, Chad Kelly can throw with the best of them, and you can't ignore Davis Alexander in the remarkable year he's having. I just think the quarterback plays at a

0: all-time high.
1: Yeah, it's great, man. And you got a good mix of guys that are veterans and guys that are younger, up and coming, man. I think the league's in great hands, and it's just fun to see all the different styles around the league. Like, all those guys you named, they play the game a little bit differently, and they've got their own signature flavor that they put on the way they approach the game. And, man, it's just so fun to watch those guys compete week in and week out. They're doing a great job.
0: And I think one thing you'll be able to bring to the audience, Chris, is the fact that you've played in both leagues. You've played high-level NCAA college football. I think too often in the U.S., and other people just kind of look down at the CFL. No, it's not as big a business as the NFL. Who are we kidding? But you know what? You guys put ice packs on after the games, too. You guys get out there and prepare hard and do everything as a CFL player. I think, you know, the biggest difference between the two leagues is, frankly, the finances. The football, I think, is really close.
1: Well, the football's great, and listen, I agree with you that it doesn't get the respect that it deserves down south, but that's why, you know, me and other people are trying to bring light to why this game is great and why it's so exciting, and specifically in those months from June to August where Americans want football. They're fiending for football, and we've got it. We've got great football. So that's part of what I've been trying to promote this summer is like, hey, you want football, click on a game. You will be entertained if you go in with an open mind. You will love what you see. So, you know, just trying to promote the game in that way and continue to build the fan base is it's exciting, man. It's a great brand of football. And I've been telling people as well, hey, if you take the top guys on the CFL roster and the bottom guys on an NFL roster, they're interchangeable. It's just a lot of times being at the right place at the right time and getting that opportunity. And for one reason or another, those guys up here just maybe didn't get that opportunity, but it's not a matter of talent.
0: Yeah, and that's just it. Sometimes decisions are made based on who knows who used to coach him or whose friend used to coach somebody. Not necessarily, you know, it's down to those few decisions, not necessarily a strict evaluation of talent.
1: Yeah, and a lot of times it comes down to their investment in you, right? How much money have they put into you? And that's just plain and simple. If there's a guy that they've invested $1 million into or a couple hundred thousand in a draft pick, well, they're going to give that guy every chance to be successful. And as a guy who's been in those shoes as an undrafted rookie from the CFL, you know, the mindset is, as an undrafted rookie, you got to kind of prove people wrong. Nobody on that in that building stood on the table to draft you or give you any money, so you got to prove them wrong. If you're a draft pick or somebody they've invested money in, you get the luxury of proving them right. And so there's just a little bit of a difference there in terms of the opportunities that you get and the way you get to approach your work. But I will say, being a guy from the CFL coming down there, there's a sense of urgency there. Man, I got to prove it every single day. I got to show these people that I can carry my own, I can hold my own, and I can be a productive football player. And I'm thankful for the time that I had down there.
0: Chris Streveler is with The Zone. They'll be taking over, I think it's 21 CFL games Saturday next year when the CFL season kicks off. So we've talked, obviously, more about your CFL

0: wedding, so I'll jump over to the game, do some content there. Mexico City as well. I'm kind of got a YouTube plan of kind of showcasing some international football, with the Grey Cup being one of those games as well. So got some exciting stuff cooking, and then a lot of the stuff I'll be doing will just be kind of my normal short form stuff where I'm talking about games, talking about interesting storylines. I just put out a video this morning about how the Bills announced they're going to be playing the Canadian national anthem before games. So, you know, fun stories like that, but also trying to keep it a little bit higher level in terms of quarterback play and some of the schematical things that are going, that teams are having success and they aren't. So, you know, just kind of taking it as it comes and riding with some of the storylines and putting it out there and figuring it out in real time.
1: Yeah, that's for sure. Sounds like a lot. Just think about it, Chris. When you came to the CFL all those years ago, and, you know, unfortunately your career ended earlier than you would have liked, did you think you'd be some kind of media guru about the CFL? Just think about the course you've taken here.
0: Yeah, it's amazing, man. And honestly, I'm just so thankful for the journey. I was sitting down with Ed Tate yesterday, and we were having a conversation. He just brought up my rookie year and kind of seeing me come into the league bright-eyed and bushy-tailed. And now here I am getting to stay around the league as an American who was kind of adopted by Canada and Winnipeg and this league, and to get to stay around the game and continue to foster a lot of these relationships that I have up here, it's something I'm extremely thankful for. And, you know, when I look back on my journey, I have no regrets about the way anything's gone. I'm always a glass half full type of guy. I'm always looking in through the windshield, if you will, not in the rearview mirror, and focused on, okay, what's coming next? And this is a very exciting chapter for me to move into post-playing, and I'm just thankful for the opportunity.
1: All right, you're a media guy now. Here's what media guys do. We make predictions and projections. The Grey Cup's coming back to Calgary. Who's going to be on the field for the final game, November the 15th?
0: Yeah, I mean, let's just go with the top two teams right now. Let's go with Montreal and Edmonton. I mean, Edmonton, listen, like, they've kind of been counted out early in the year, but the thing that I love about Edmonton, and not to, you know, I know this is a Calgary situation, but you know, they find ways to win games, and they've done it all different ways. Even last week when it was like, all right, like they're probably going to lose this game, they find a way to get a takeaway and come alive in the second half, and they did that, and they've done it with offense, defense, special teams. So I'm buying in more and more to Edmonton. But, you know, and then you look over at Montreal, it's like if they can stay healthy, they've been the best team in the league throughout the entire season. But we all know, hey, there's still a lot of football left to be played, and it's all about who gets hot at the right time. So there's still a lot of football to be played out there.
1: And it is a one-game showdown in the East-West semifinals or finals. And as you say, somebody goes in as the favorite, but just a couple of oddball plays and you're sidelined. But I have to agree with you. Unless Montreal loses their focus, I'm going to assume they're going to be here.
0: Yeah, and you got to stay healthy too, right? Yeah. That's always a big question mark. And, you know, so anything can happen in a football season. We've seen teams that are like, you know, 8-10 going into the playoffs and winning a Grey Cup. So anything can happen, and that's why teams have got to continue to stay with their process and work hard, because if you start playing your best ball going into the Grey Cup, anything can happen.
1: Chris, I want to thank you for joining us. We look forward to your online right now and then next year with DAZN. Your passion is shining through, and I think you're going to kill it. And thank you very much for joining us.
0: Yeah, thank you. And I'll just say, anybody out there that's listening and wants to follow me on social media, please feel free. Instagram, TikTok, X, YouTube. I interact with everybody that follows me in comments. So please feel free, and I'm loving all the engagement.
1: All right. Chris Streveler, former Winnipeg and CFL quarterback, also had some time in the NFL, and he's now on DAZN as a special football correspondent. Thanks for joining us.
0: Thank you.
2: He's going to kill it. I think he's terrific. I think he's going to add a lot to the coverage, and nice to hear from him, and you'll be seeing more and more of him, and certainly more and more in Canada. It's kind of an improbable story that he got to where he did, but you know what? He embraced it. He took advantage of it, and let's see how he did. We're going to take a timeout here. I got some stamp tidbits and some other updates for you, but first of all this important timeout.
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4: 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There are some who prefer to think small and hold us back, like Alberta's NDP leader who called a West Coast pipeline a pipe dream, or the NDP federal leader who called it nation-burning. Then there are those who think big, like the vast majority, supporting a new pipeline west to BC, another east to Ontario. Because Alberta was built by big thinkers. And we're not done yet. Danielle Smith and the UCP, getting the job done.
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10: Hey, welcome back. Mark Steven here. Just want to lead you into a couple of changes that are coming up. It's going to be different, but I think in the big picture, it's going to be better. This show ends in this format tomorrow and this time slot, okay? So that's tomorrow. We'll be in Edmonton. Flames Now debuts 4 o'clock with Pat and Jock on Monday. And, of course, that'll work in around coverage of games, which begin on September 20th when they take on the Seattle Kraken. So that will go on. We will have a province-wide show with Brandon Escott, and we're going to introduce you to that tomorrow. So we'll talk a bit about that. And also in the morning, we're going to have regular sports reports, not just talking about it, but fixed times, where we give you the goods on what's going on, the same thing in the afternoon. So, yep, it's going to change. And dare I say, I think it's going to be for the better. So look forward to that. Stamps drive to Edmonton tomorrow. I got some thoughts on what's going to go on, but never mind me for this minute. Let's hear what Miles Brown has to say about turning things around.
11: Obviously coming off a very tough situation. How's the team potentially bouncing back here?
12: We look forward to the bounce back. We're still very hopeful. I mean, it's not over. We got 6 games left. We still have our season ahead of us, everything we want's in front of us, and we just got to prepare and perform.
11: Let's just say this is the stretch drive. I get it. Things haven't gone exactly as planned, but a lot of what goes on this season is still in your hands.
12: Oh, absolutely. Absolutely. And we obviously are grateful for it, and we look forward to taking advantage of that opportunity.
11: Discuss to Cody Fajardo and some of the things he did. He had some big runs, and what you'll do differently this game around.
12: I just have to be more sound. We have to be more detailed, detail-oriented, and do our job.

0: to its complete fashion. We can't lapse. We can't have any mistakes. They made things like that, and those mistakes beat us. So as long as we play mistake-free football, I think we'll come out on top.
1: Another topic, too, a lot of penalties. I know it looked frustrating out there. It looked like a lot of post-whistle stuff, and I guess you're just going to have to find a way to avoid that, huh?
0: We're going to have to keep our composure. We know it's going to be a chippy game. It was a chippy game this last week, and I mean, it's an exciting game, the rivalry and all those things. And so we just have to, you know, continue to keep our composure, be professional, and play football.
1: Frustrating because the first chunk of the game, you're tremendous. They didn't get their first offensive first down for about 23 minutes, and yet the outcome was the

0: outcome?
1: Well, we showed who we are, and I think we just have to do a better job of finishing, doing the job completely. We did it for three quarters, and we gave it up in the fourth. So we do it for four quarters. That outcome would have been, I think, way different, and we're going to show, we plan to show this weekend that who we are in fullness, who we are fully.
0: Gonna have to do that. It's an important game. I'm sure you can appreciate where the Stamps are in the standings. A game behind Saskatchewan, behind BC and Winnipeg, both who play on Saturday as well. So what's going on up there? Well, I'm gonna say this. The defense has been pretty sound in terms of the personnel for the last several weeks, basically since the start of the year. But Kyle Wilson didn't practice today. I don't think we will see him. Neither did Zai Alexander. Again, because of the short week, there's really no recuperation time, so I don't think you'll see him either. Neither did Ajoe, who had the touchdown in his first game. He didn't practice today. So, in answer to your texts, in answer to your emails, I get them, I read them. Yes, that does open the door for Reggie Bagel

0: to return. Will he play? I'm leaning yes. 55-45 right now as I sit here. You know, he did a lot of practice today, but they're going to have to evaluate him. I mean, running around at practice. And, you know, once a guy gets on the field, you want to keep him on the field. I just don't know exactly where that stands with Reggie, but he would be an emotional jolt, I got to say that, for a team that probably right about now, you know, a little down and out. They lost three of their last four. Maybe he could be the guy to supply that. I don't know for sure if he's going to be on the roster, but I'm shading towards yes. So we'll see, but he is certainly a very popular and much beloved figure here. I constantly get your emails, and that's fine by me, or Facebook postings. Feel free to send them my way, but he's the number one thing I get. When's Reggie coming back? And I think it could be on Saturday in Edmonton. We'll have to wait and see. Anyway, that's the story. That's up to the team to announce that tomorrow. I mean, any kind of injury, given the short turnaround between games, not great. So here's our story. We're going to be in Edmonton tomorrow, bringing you sports talk. We'll do that. The game from Commonwealth Stadium. They're talking 30 to 35,000 up there. Good for them. So the game will be from Edmonton. Pre-game show at 3:30, and the kickoff is at 5. So that should be good. And then we get into our new suite of programs, starting with Flames at 4 on Monday. And the hockey season is underway. I mean, they did have the golf tournament today, and then the rookie game on Monday. The Oilers rookies and the Flame rookies. And then the first NHLers preseason game is September 20th when the Seattle Kraken roll into town. And Seattle will also open up the regular season here on October the 1st. So the seasons, they be colliding right about now. Hockey and football are meeting, and the football season, of course, still in progress. And we'll follow the Stampeders right to their last snap of this season. Well, I want to thank you for joining us, and we'll be doing it again tomorrow. Hope you have a chance to join us. We'll talk with Brendan from Edmonton, who's going to talk about the new show that's coming up. Look forward to that. Then I'll have some thoughts. I mean, this show is ending. Do you know where our first guest was in the show? I'll tell you tomorrow. See you then. Thank you.
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9: This is Global News. I'm Thomas Dias. It's 11 degrees at 8 o'clock. The Calgary Fire Department has brought in private contractors to watch the fire that continues to burn at an eco-recycling landfill. The blaze broke out Sunday and has forced Calgary firefighters to respond to the southeast scene several times this week. Alex Kwan with Calgary Fire says bringing in contractors allows them to return to normal operations.
10: This has allowed us to free up all of our apparatus to go back to our regular coverage of the city, maintain our training, do all those other things. And that's a decision we made just because it would draw a lot of resources to stay at that one site for this entire time.
9: Eco Recycling says the affected area contains construction and demolition waste, including drywall and lumber. The company says the area has not accepted waste since 2024, and work is underway to cap and permanently close it. Calgary police have charged one person with arson following a series of fires in the city's southeast. At around 7:30 p.m. Wednesday, crews responded to a blaze in a basement unit on Doverville Crescent, as well as a shed fire on 41st Southeast. Police say soon afterwards there was a third fire involving a mini fridge on a driveway on 29th Avenue. Officers have charged one person in relation to the fire involving the fridge. The investigation into the other two fires is ongoing. Calgary police have launched a 90-day trial to look at how remotely piloted drones can help with emergency response and public safety. As of today, two drones will now be deployed to select incidents in northeast and southeast Calgary, giving responding officers real-time aerial information to help them determine the best response to unfolding situations. Superintendent Jody Gash stresses there are limits to how the drones will be used.
11: We are not treating this as any kind of mass surveillance or trying to see what's in people's yards. It's no different than us responding operationally to a call where we're using aerial surveillance from other platforms. So nothing

0: being recorded.
1: The drones are able to fly in rain and snow and in temperatures between minus 20 and plus 40 degrees. Well, we now know more about the cause of a power surge in northwest Calgary today. Around 6:30 this morning, there was a brief dip in voltage when a crane came into contact with a transmission line outside a substation on 17th Avenue and 1st Street Northwest. That particular line is a major one, and while the power bump was brief, the fluctuation was felt across the greater Calgary area. Alex Kwan with Calgary Fire says the worker was fortunate.
2: The initial reports were there was some arcing that happened. So that's basically, you'll see the kind of the electrical arc that's happening. The crane operator was able to safely move that away and then get themselves out to safety on their own.
1: No one was left without power as a result of the incident. And the Alberta government is expanding its test of a 120-kilometer-per-hour speed limit on the QE2. The pilot has now doubled to a 44-kilometer stretch of highway south of Leduc. Transportation Minister Devin Dreesen says since it began in April, drivers averaged 119.6 kilometers per hour this summer, slightly higher than last year.
3: The doomsday sayers of if we increase the speed limit to 120, which is the design speed of our rural divided highways, that we'd see a massive increase in speeding. We didn't see that with the pilot.
1: Dreesen says the government is considering expanding the pilot further, but any new 120-kilometer-per-hour limits will be based on the data. In sports, 100,000 fans are backed into a stadium in Melbourne, Australia to watch the San Francisco 49ers and LA Rams decide matters in the longest road trip in NFL history. And the 49ers are up 10-7 at the half. Global News Sky Tracker weather, the risk of showers continues along with a thunderstorm with an overnight low of plus 5. Possible showers tomorrow, not much warmer with a high of 11 degrees. It's 11 degrees now. Breaking news when it happens, your next scheduled newscast at 9. I'm Thomas Dias.
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7: Welcome. I'm so happy to be with you. I'm Lisa Wexler, and I've been having a grand time subbing in for David Cooper with The Last Show. He is making his way back from Nevada from Burning Man, and he's going to be joining you in the flesh very soon. Coming up, we're chatting with Carmi Levy, our tech talk guru, on the brand new Apple iPhone. And we're going to look up in the stars with astrophysicist Dr. Jesse Rogerson. All this and more coming up on The Last Show. It's time for Technology Time, or Tech Time, with Carmi Levy, who is a tech journalist, a tech expert, and somebody who can translate tech for us, which I think is one of the more difficult things to do. And I could even argue generationally, although it's difficult to stereotype. But I do think that there is a significant generation gap, even an anxiety gap, between some people that are older and some younger when it comes to tech. Carmi Levy, welcome back to The Last Show.
8: So good to be back with you, Lisa. Thanks for having me.
7: It's a pleasure. I'm so happy to be with you. All right, so I really want to talk about the new Apple iPhone because it is the news.
8: Yeah, it is.
7: So tell us, is Apple copying Samsung? Why did they see the need for this new design? Have you seen it, and is it fabulous?
8: Yeah, I'm thinking it's the drool-worthy phone that everybody wants now. I mean, you walk into a room, pull that out of your pocket, that will stop people dead in their tracks. And that's what Apple always aims for. It's an aspirational product. It isn't just a phone. It's a statement about who you are. It's a near luxury good. And that's the game Apple has always played. And arguably, they're the most successful tech company in the world. Hard to argue with that strategy. Interestingly, though, yeah, you're absolutely right. Samsung's been selling these foldable phones for years. They first introduced their first generation model in 2019. And they're on their eighth generation of them.
7: Wow.
8: So, but that's the thing with Apple. They're never the first ones to introduce a new category.
7: Really?

0: real estate because we do things that require bigger screens. We're reading more. We're watching more.
1: But it's another bit of time to open it.
0: It is. But of course, you don't have to. You can also use it with the external screen like a conventional phone. So you kind of have that option if you want. And I take a lot of pictures. So I would expect to take photos with the device in its closed format so that I don't have to pull it open and then unfold it. Also, taking pictures with a device the size of a tablet, kind of hard to get your fingers around and hold it in a stable manner. So I always think of it in terms of my use case. But I think they covered all of those bases. And I think eventually, as the technology continues to advance, it will go mainstream and the price premium won't be quite as significant.
1: This is as heavy, though. This is as heavy. I want to lift something as a woman. I don't have the same capacity for heaviness that men do, and I don't like it. Also, for women, and I don't know how many women engineers were on this team, I think they have to figure out the average purse size for women.
0: Yeah, that's a big deal because it's got to fit. It's got to fit. And since I'm, you know, often reaching into my wife's purse for stuff and, you know, loading it up before we head out, that's an issue in our house. And that's something that she'll probably just look at the price and go, no way.
1: No way.
0: Yeah, but, you know, she has some purses where it's pretty close as to whether it would fit in or not. And so it'll be interesting to see how the market receives it. But, you know, even at this early stage, lots of enthusiasm for it. And the fact that Apple now has a foldable means the entire market is now legitimized. We're going to see more foldables from other companies, too. And the price point will come down.
1: Carmi Levy with more Tech Talk here on The Last Show with David Cooper. I'm Lisa Wexler when we come back.
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16: Welcome back. I'm Lisa Wexler. I'm here for David Cooper with The Last Show. And joining us again right now for the second segment is Dr. Jesse Rogerson, who is with York University. He's an astrophysics professor. And we're getting a primer a little bit on where we are in space. Because quite frankly, Jesse, I don't think anybody knows anymore. You know, we knew about Neil Armstrong and the moon, and that was it for a long time. And we see, you know, The Martian with Matt Damon, and we watched a lot of science fiction, but this is nonfiction territory. So I think this is really good because I didn't know a lot of this. So I'm happy you're telling me.
17: So the next topic on this I want to cover is how much it impacts our lives. So we were talking about Elon Musk before.
16: Yeah.
17: Starlink

0: it takes time for light to get places. So when you turn a light switch on in your house and the light bulb turns on, there's a small little tiny delay of the light to get from the bulb to your eye.
1: Okay.
0: Makes sense, right? So
1: called the speed of light or
0: speed of light. Yep.
1: Okay.
0: Mm-hmm. Speed of light, 300,000 kilometers per second. That's roughly the distance to the moon. Roughly. It takes 1 second for light to get to the moon. Now, therefore, the bigger the distance, the longer it takes the light to get to you, right?
1: Yes.
0: So if there's some star out there in the universe that's incredibly far away, say it's, 100 light years away, that means it took the light 100 years to get to your eyes. That means you see the star as it was. The light that's entering your eyes left that star.
1: 100 years ago.
0: 100 years ago.
1: 100 years ago.
0: The farthest light we can see is about 13 billion light years away. That's the farthest light. And that's the observable edge of the universe. And that
1: we can see something that's theoretically 13 billion years old?
0: Yes. We can see right up until the fog of the Big Bang itself, when the Big Bang began, when it happened. So when I say, I mean like just about 400,000 years after it. So the concept is pretty straightforward. The farther away you look, the older the thing is, right? And so with a big telescope like Webb, it has a depth sensitivity that can get all the way back to the Big Bang. And you're observing at that point the first stars and the first galaxies that we're observing. We're 13 billion years later. Our planet,
1: It's incomprehensible.
0: Yeah, It's fun.
1: It is fun. And you can get lost thinking about it, which is why, you can get lost in the stars, as Irving Berlin sang. He wrote the song. And, Annie, Get Your Gun, Lost in the Stars. Anyway, but I digress to Broadway. But we're chatting with Jesse Rogerson. But Jesse, with that in mind, with that craziness in mind, and you say the edge of the Big Bang, from your point of view as a rational astronomer, how did the world start?
0: Like Earth, or do you mean the universe?
1: I mean the universe.
0: Well, the universe, the origin of the universe has a pretty straightforward origin scenario. Based on all of the lines of evidence, it looks like the universe was very, very small. The longer ago you... So Hubble, Edwin Hubble is the guy who started this out. And the universe was smaller a long time ago. And we think it all was crunched into a tiny little speck and did a rapid expansion about 13 billion years ago. There's a lot of evidence to back that up. So it's tough to get into in like less than a minute.
1: I know.
0: But the origin of our universe seems to be an energy fluctuation that rapidly expanded a portion of space into our observable universe.
1: Well, it sounds like it's a topic for another conversation.
0: I know.
1: A big conversation, especially when, I'm still into who's a Gemini and who's a Libra, and that has nothing to do with astronomy. And I realize that I sound like a fool to people that are astronomers. I get it. But, we go back, we go from space, then we go back down to Earth, and then back in the middle. So, Dr. Jesse Rogerson, thank you for keeping us up to date, letting us know what some of the geniuses and brainiacs are doing out there. It is a big world. It's a beautiful big world. So thank you very much for joining us today on The Last Show.
0: You're welcome. Yes, thanks for having me.
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14: This is Global News. I'm Thomas Dias. It's 9 degrees at 9 o'clock. The Calgary Fire Department is getting some outside help on a stubborn fire burning at a private landfill in the southeast. The blaze broke out Sunday at a landfill owned by Eco Recycling and has had firefighters repeatedly returning to the site all week to deal with flare-ups. Alex Kwong with Calgary Fire says they brought in private contractors now, so their resources are freed up for normal operations. In the meantime, he says area residents are still having to deal with some smoke. Eco Recycling says the affected area contains construction and demolition waste, including drywall and lumber. A 27-year-old man is now facing charges in a double stabbing at a Sikh temple in Eppington last month. As Global's Gates Gwarren reports, police say it does not appear to have been motivated by hate.
15: Edmonton police say 27-year-old Austin Simpelche was known to police and has a history of violence. He has now been charged with 2 counts of assault causing bodily harm, possession of a weapon for a dangerous purpose, and mischief. Police were called to the Nanaskar Sikh Temple off Horse Hill Road in northeast Edmonton in the early hours of August 21st for reports of a stabbing. 2 men were taken to hospital and are still recovering. The hate crime unit continues to investigate, but police say the evidence so far does not suggest one was committed. While the Sikh community has felt unease since the incident, they are taking comfort knowing someone has been charged.
16: The Gurdwaras have been open since the incident, so we will continue to operate, and that's one of the basic fundamentals of Sikhi, and we'll continue building on that.
15: Keith Gorin, Global News.
14: Premier Danielle Smith spoke with business leaders from Alberta's industrial heartland this morning. About 1,000 leaders gathered to look at what's driving growth in the region, including investment opportunities and major projects like a proposed metadata center for the region. The $13 billion facility planned for Sturgeon County has been met with a lot.

0: lot of opposition from community members. The premier acknowledged that unease, but says her government has a plan for responsible development.
1: Data center operators will pay for their own power. They will pay for their own grid connections. And also their supporting infrastructure, while also meeting rigorous standards around energy use and water use and environmental performance. We are determined to get this right.
0: A community engagement manager for Meta was also there, promoting the project. The company is one of several wanting to build data centers in the province. The UCP government says it has launched a $4 million advertising campaign urging citizens to vote to stay in Canada in the October 19th referendum. The campaign will advertise online, on TV and radio, and on billboards. Nine of the questions focus on immigration and constitutional issues, with the main public focus on the last question, which asks whether Alberta should remain in Canada or hold a second binding referendum on separation. And Alberta's NDP has unveiled the health care plan it says would be put in place if the party wins next year's provincial election. Leader Nahed Nenshi says the NDP will make it quicker for patients to get help.
2: We will reduce surgical, diagnostic, and specialist wait times by 30% over 3 years. Albertans shouldn't have to live in pain or uncertainty while they're waiting for care. Does this sound impossible? Well, I will tell you that standing behind me is Dr. Luanne Metz. When Dr. Metz was the head of neurology in Calgary, she reduced wait time from 21 months to 4 months. It can be done.
0: Among other changes, Nenshi says an NDP government would also grow the healthcare workforce and cut down on time medical professionals need to spend on paperwork. In sports, the San Francisco 49ers and LA Rams continue to go at it down under in Melbourne, Australia in tonight's long-distance NFL game. The 49ers were up 27-7 with just under 10 minutes to go in the fourth quarter. Global News SkyTracker weather, the risk of showers continues along with a thunderstorm with an overnight low of +5. Possible showers tomorrow, not much warmer with a high of 11 degrees. It's 9 degrees. Breaking news when it happens. Your next scheduled newscast at 10. I'm Thomas Dias.
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0: anxiety in parents today than in my generation. I'm 70 years old. So in my generation, we didn't worry as much about just making ends meet. We were more available to our children. So today's parent, they're going to scrutinize us, the grandparent. They're going to have their own set of rules. About 10 years ago, there was this new movement called gentle parenting.
1: I heard about that. What is that?
0: You really want to get me started on this one?
1: What is that?
0: It is often misinterpreted as permissive parenting. Don't say no. Find ways, go around to help your kid understand what's going on. We don't think in terms of discipline. We'll think in terms of always redirecting or helping that child to problem solve.
1: I'll tell you, Gary, I said because I said so at least three times that I can this weekend.
0: Yeah.
1: It was much quicker and faster. You know, because rarely, she's in the why phase, the why. Because I said so. Okay, that's enough.
0: Rarely will today's parents say, because I said so.
1: Well, that's too bad for them. Too bad for them. It's much easier. I'll answer the first why. By the second or third why, it's because I said so. But I say it nicely, not because I said so.
0: Yeah.
1: Because I said so, Abby. Let's move on.
0: Yeah. Yeah.
1: Gary Dierenfeld is a social worker. He's a valued guest on the last show. I'm Lisa Wexler, subbing in for David Cooper, who's making his way back to society from Burning Man. And we're going to be right back because the Jewish New Year is coming up. And one of the themes of the Jewish New Year is forgiveness. Gary, I'm hoping you can give us some special therapeutic help in teaching ourselves how to forgive. Not so easy. We'll be right back.
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0: Yeah, that's the beautiful one. Gary, thank you so much. Gary Dierenfeld, right here on The Last Show. I'm Lisa Wexler, subbing in for David Cooper. We're going to be right back. Stay tuned.
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1: We work hard to strike the right amount of intelligence and ignorance. The Last Show with David Cooper.
0: And welcome back. I'm Lisa Wexler. I'm subbing in for David Cooper today. He is on his way back from Burning Man. He'll be with us toward the end of the week. We're very excited to have him back. But I want to thank you for listening and putting up with me during these past few weeks. I've had a ball. This is The Last Show, and one of our regular guest is Dr. Cliff Redford, otherwise known as Dr. Cliff. He's a veterinarian. He hosts the podcast Vet Life. He graduated from one of the world's top

0: you can choose another clinic. Mm-hmm. The problem is the private owners like myself are now inundated with new patient requests. Are you taking new patients? Can I, if I get a reference from a friend, can I bring my pet to see you?
1: You're so busy, huh?
0: We are so busy because I am surrounded by corporate clinics. People now, the number one question that phone shoppers have, we call them phone shoppers, they call up and they say, are you privately owned? And is the owner working? Can I, even if I'm not seeing the owner, is the owner, does he have his or her feet in the clinic?
1: It's very important. Too. It is.
0: It's very, very important. And the problem is these, let's go back to these equity firms. All they care about is the numbers, right? And they're buying up massive numbers of veterinary clinics, and they know they can cut, and they can cut their costs, usually in staff, and they're burning out their staff, and then they're eventually going to amalgamate and have a few key hospitals that are only going to see people that are willing to spend the $1,500 without asking these very reasonable questions, Lisa. So it is, I encourage everybody to ask why. Why is this happening? Why are you doing these tests? Explain to me, educate to me, Dr. Cliff, why we should do these tests. And then that owner can make the decision. And if the owner doesn't have enough information, that's on me as the veterinarian to then explain it better. And in the end, if you make the decision, you make the decision. I should be able to support you in your decision and say, okay, Lisa, we're going to do just the rabies today. You know, see you in a year or 3 years when the rabies is due again.
1: We're chatting with Dr. Cliff. We'll be right back. I'm Lisa Wexler, subbing in for David Cooper on the last show. And we are talking animals, animal welfare, with somebody who knows an awful lot about the animal kingdom. So stay tuned.
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6: And we're back with Dr. Cliff Redford, who is a wonderful veterinarian. Canada, you're lucky to have him. And he cares deeply about his patients and their owners. And he joins us again. I'm Lisa Wexler, subbing in for David Cooper today. Welcome back, Dr. Cliff.
7: Thanks for having me.
6: So we had started talking earlier about screening for tick-borne diseases. Mm-hmm. You know, I live in Connecticut, which the Lyme disease was named for Lyme, Connecticut. Mm-hmm. And we have a tremendous amount of tick-borne diseases, not only Lyme, but Lyme may be the one best known for. Numero uno question. I gave my dogs Lyme disease vaccinations mm-hmm. for years. Are they good vaccinations? Do they work?
7: They're pretty good. They're not perfect, but nothing is, or at least something that's relatively new, as the Lyme vaccine for dogs is. Pretty new. It's not perfect. We don't utilize it very often here in Toronto and the GTA, although we do see a lot more Lyme disease, probably nowhere near what you see. But like the worst was about 8 or 9 years when I am married, meaning I was the only vet at the clinic. I would get maybe 30 positives in a year, but that's still a lot of numbers.
6: Okay.
7: Whereas this year I only had 10 positives. So I don't really vaccinate for Lyme disease because the thing is, Lyme disease is really serious in people. And most people who contract the parasite get the clinical disease. It can cause massive arthritis problems, what's called shifting lameness. It can cause immune system disorders. It can cause heart attacks.
6: I know people with chronic Lyme.
7: The thing is, once it's in there and it hides from the immune system and it hides from tests, that once you get chronic, almost like long form Lyme, you could have it on and off for years and it can put you in a wheelchair. It's super serious. But 80% of dogs that get the Lyme parasite into them, fight it off on their own.
6: Really?
7: Yeah. And then out of the remaining 20%, the majority of those get subclinical infections, and then the veterinarians are able to pick up on it, and they respond very, very quickly. So only a small percentage get the kidney inflammation, the up and down arthritis, the immune system
6: lameness.
7: Damage.
6: I've seen dogs with it, though.
7: Yeah,
6: but the
7: yeah.
6: good news is they do cure pretty quickly, Dr. Cliff.
7: They do. So the immune system, it's almost like, and this is a conspiracy theory, it's almost like the Lyme disease was manufactured to attack people much more than other animals. But that's going to be my segue into this new tick-borne disease coming out of Texas, of all things. It is spread by what's called the Lone Star Tick.
6: Oh, now, we have it in Connecticut now, yes. The Lone Star Tick. Yes,
7: yeah.
6: We do.
7: And we used to joke that it's the Lone

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8: This is Global News. I'm Thomas Dias. It's 10 degrees at 10 o'clock. Calgary Mayor Jeremy Farkas had a chance to talk to the federal cabinet on his concerns about the impact of possible separation today. Farkas told reporters he felt respected and listened to by cabinet, and that Ottawa has been responding the right way to the referendum by being present throughout the province. He says it's already having a negative impact in Calgary.
9: What we've seen already is simply even having this conversation around separation has caused tremendous economic damages. It's pitted neighbors against neighbors in Calgary, and it's wasted time that should have been spent. It's wasted resources that should have been spent in terms of us building a stronger country.
8: Farkas says he hopes the issue is settled once and for all next month. If elected as a government next year, Alberta NDP leader Nahed Nenshi is promising faster access to medical care for patients. The opposition leader says that starts with getting you personalized medical help if you do not already have it.
10: 1 million Albertans don't have access to a family doctor or nurse practitioner. We can change that. We can change that by growing the family doctor and nurse practitioner workforce, by expanding team-based clinics, improving access to same-day and after-hours care without needing to go to the ER, and reducing unnecessary paperwork on so that providers can spend more time caring for patients instead of doing paperwork.
8: He says an NDP government would also put all of health care under one ministry again, countering the current organization that splits up different functions of health care. CFB Eppington is now the headquarters for a combat-ready division. It's part of Canada's commitment to NATO in a changing world, as Global's Joel Gottlieb reports.
11: A special ceremony at CFB Edmonton Thursday with the retiring of the 3rd Canadian Division and the stand-up of the 1st Canadian Division. The 3rd Division is known for firefights in Afghanistan and deployments in the Middle East and Ukraine, also helping Canadians through floods and wildfires. The 1st Canadian Division will be responsible for deploying units for major combat operations and crisis response. Canada's Army Commander, Lieutenant General Michael Wright, says it's part of Canada's obligation in a changing geopolitical landscape.
12: Although it is new, we're frankly going back to how Canada has fought previously, and it's what is expected of us by our allies. Although the division that we've kind of come to know as the Army of the West is no more, the Army in the West is only getting stronger.
11: This is the first time the Canadian Army will have a division-level fighting force since the Second World War. Joel Gottlieb, Global News.

0: And Prime Minister Mark Carney says Canada will work with Ukraine to produce millions of drones for the Canadian military. The CP's Bill Graveland with more on that.
1: Following a meeting with Ukrainian President Volodymyr Zelensky, Carney confessed the Canadian Armed Forces only have about 2,000 drones in its inventory, but in the years to come, will need millions. He says Canada is launching a national drone marketplace for the Canadian Armed Forces that will give Canada capacity to produce millions of drones within the next 2 years. He also promised more air defense support for Ukraine, and the two nations signed joint statements on energy and defense. Bill Graveland, The Canadian Press, Calgary.
0: And when it comes to the markets, it's looking like more pain is ahead at the pumps. The price of oil surged over $6 today, topping $100 U.S. per barrel, as Canada's main stock index fell 400 points, while U.S. markets also lost ground. In sports, 100,000 fans.

0: Fans packed into a stadium in Melbourne, Australia, and then watched the San Francisco 49ers bring down the LA Rams 27-7 in the longest road trip in NFL history. Global News Sky Tracker weather, the risk of showers continues, along with a thunderstorm with an overnight low of +5. Possible showers tomorrow, not much warmer with a high of 11 degrees. It's 10 degrees, breaking news when it happens, your next scheduled newscast at 11. I'm Thomas Dias.
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4: Hey, good morning, everybody. Welcome to the show for Thursday, September the 10th. Going to be a busy one. There is a lot going on in our province, as a matter of fact, in Banff. Today, there's a lot of things happening. The Prime Minister has brought his caucus together in Banff for a two-day retreat. So all the ministers are in Alberta. A bunch of them were making announcements and doing things in different parts of the province yesterday. We'll get to that a little bit later. But today, they're all gathered in Banff for a caucus retreat. It's a pretty regular occurrence. I imagine they do it every year, I think, if I remember. Zelensky is there. The Ukrainian president is in Banff. He'll be holding a news conference there with a joint news conference with Prime Minister Mark Carney later this morning. He arrived in Calgary last night. That'll be interesting to see what they have to say today. We got a bit of an idea. I can give you a little idea what they were talking about. Mark Carney, of course, welcomed his guest when he made some comments to the media early this morning.
5: You were here, of course, for the G7 meeting a little more than 14 months ago. It's an honor to have you back in Canada.
4: So why are they doing this? Zelensky said, he spoke with reporters as well.
6: We really count on your support. We are thankful for all the billions, all packages, what Canada did from the very beginning of this. Absolutely tough period during all this war.
4: So what's this about? What's the plan for these talks?
6: We will speak before winter, especially before winter, about our decisions about winter package, energy, as you said, Mark, which is very important. We are thankful for the energy support, also air defense.
4: So we'll see. We'll see what kind of announcements come out of there. It's really interesting to see the way that the reaction is to that on social media. There's a lot of people in Alberta that have turned against Ukraine. I mean, it's Twitter. Again, you have to keep that in perspective. There's a lot of people that just go on Twitter to be oppositional. But Alberta is home to the largest population of Ukrainians outside of Ukraine. I think it's 1.5 million people in the province of Alberta. So not surprising that he's here. And of course, you know, with the Liberal retreat here, he won't remain in Alberta. He heads off to Toronto and North Bay as well. Later today, I believe that happens. Maybe tomorrow, I'm not 100% sure. But as Carney said, he was here last December was the last time he was here. So we'll continue to watch that story throughout the day. In the meantime, the Liberal government will be discussing what they're going to do with this trade situation. I think at this point, staying a little quiet, not really overreacting to anything at this point. I think we've done what we're going to do, and we'll wait and we'll see what else comes of it. But at this point, no major announcements being made, no talk scheduled. So I think we're just sort of, this is where we sit for a little while here. But there's some things going on around this. Conservative leader Pierre Poilievre is in the United States. He

trying to bolster his own political favor and fortune in Canada. He says, no, that's not what this is about. I'm down there doing the business of Canada and trying to make some headway on this. And I mean, he's the leader of the opposition. Of course, he's going to do something. I've said a million times, when politicians do something, there's politics at play. But I think he genuinely wants to try and further the interests of Canada in any way possible. I wish him luck. I don't think it will be easy, but we'll see. Now, as I said, a lot of these cabinet ministers are in our province making a lot of announcements, and we'll get into a couple of those today. There's two that I want to touch on before we're done today. One, Tim Hodgson, who is the Minister of Natural Resources and Energy, he was at a carbon capture facility announcement in Clive, Alberta yesterday, and he gave one of the most full-throated endorsements of Alberta Energy you're ever going to hear from anybody that isn't named Daniel Smith or Jason Kenney or any other Alberta premier. You couldn't tell the difference between what he said and what we've heard from other conservatives in Alberta for many, many years. Things would have, at least on the surface, changed drastically. Evan Solomon, who is Canada's artificial intelligence minister, was in Edmonton, and he was asked about what's going on with these late. This has turned into a really, really big story, and we'll spend some time talking about it a little bit later. Somebody who worked with Anthropic, which is one of the major AI developers, came out, you've heard the story by now, earlier this week, and said, you know, behind closed doors, what AI developers talk about is the possibility that AI is going to wipe us all out in the next couple of years here. Put it at about 10% risk. Well, Geoffrey Hinton, who is from University of Toronto, he won a Nobel Prize for his work in computers, and is called the godfather of AI, sort of the inventor. He was doing a bunch of media about this yesterday. He said, yeah, 10% might even be low. So we'll get into that. And Evan Solomon, the Minister of Artificial Intelligence in Canada, was asked about that yesterday. Like, what is the plan? What are we doing here? I don't know. I was not reassured by what he had to say, but we can get into that a little bit later. And like I say, I don't know how you regulate this. I think it's kind of, I don't know. We'll see where it goes. Going to talk taxes today. A couple of different ways. One, and this could have a major impact in the province of Alberta, because Donald Trump has, he's not the first to do this. This has been something that's been noticed by U.S. lawmakers for years and years and years now. We've had a trade war over this before. We'll get into that. Tax incentives for filmmakers. And he was talking last week about how Hollywood is basically dried up. I don't think it's quite that bad, but that's how he characterized it. And Canada is where a lot of film work is being done. And we know that's true. Vancouver, Toronto, but Alberta. We know that. There's a lot of film work being done in a lot of places in Canada. So he says it's time for the United States government to fight fire with fire and bring in even more tax incentives to get Hollywood being Hollywood again. Like I say, not the first time this conversation has been had, not the first time that the two countries have butted heads over this particular issue. And it looks like we might be again, but there is a lot at risk because it's a pretty thriving business in some parts of this country. So we'll get into that. Also, had a great conversation this morning with Geoffrey Turner. The name might be familiar to some of you if you're really paying attention closely. He ran for the Conservative Party in 2021, unsuccessfully. But he's a tax lawyer and an adjunct professor and tax counsel in residence at the University of Toronto. And he's you know, we see Pierre Poilievre down in the United States now. He's, I think, really struggled to sort of find a stage with everything that's going on with the United States. And you know what? Credit Mark Carney or criticize Mark Carney. A lot of what Poilievre ran on and in the last election campaign, Carney stole. Right, we've talked about that a million times. He just took the policies, so the, you know, you can call it a wedge or, you know, daylight between the two parties. Carney got rid of a lot of it. Bottom line, he took the Liberals and moved them way to the center, where there was a lot of overlap with some of the conservative policies that were out there. So Geoffrey, being a tax lawyer, says the one way that the conservatives can sort of get back on top with economic issues, which used to be sort of the bedrock, right? Fiscal conservatives, we're going to manage the budget. All that's what conservatives used to be about. He said, well, we can still sort of carve out that economic high ground. We can get some of it back because the Liberals have sort of joined us there and taken it over. And he says, way to do it is tax reform, something that people have talked about in this country forever. So what would that look like? We'll have him walk through what the conservatives can do to sort of make some inroads

0: comes to economic policy in this country. And taxes is a good way to, everybody hates taxes. So is there a better way of doing it? If you can sell it, and that's the hard part, the selling of it, maybe there is some potential there. Now, we'll also get into a conversation here. I don't know. There was a time where there was people saying that Canada was going to join the EU. We had guests on that sort of threw cold water on that. I don't think that's a possibility. That's not what anybody's talking about anyway. But there was an announcement by, it was a report by Bloomberg that has pretty much been confirmed that Canada and the EU are about to announce a new framework, a new arrangement, a new partnership, if you will, dealing with trade, security, other economic issues and all this stuff. It doesn't include Canada being part of the European Union, but what the wording is as close as possible legally without Canada actually joining the European Union. What does that look like? What does it mean? We'll talk about that when we come back right after this.
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0: So I imagine next week we will get more details. Prime Minister Mark Carney is scheduled to be in Europe addressing the European Union lawmakers over there. And we've seen some reporting now that Canada and the European Union are about to announce a new arrangement. They claim it's going to strengthen security, economic partnerships. That includes trade, not surprisingly. The stated goal here is to counter what they call the dominance of the United States and China globally in terms of security and trade and all the rest of it, right? So what would that look like? Are we again talking about Canada joining the EU? I don't think so. But as I say, Carney's scheduled to be in Europe to address European lawmakers next week. The European Union address, they're having a summit next week, 16th. So look for that as the day where we learn more. But in the meantime, what can we anticipate? Akeem Hurlman is co-director of the Center for European Studies at Carleton University. Akeem, thanks so much for being with us. I appreciate your time.
12: Good morning, Faye.
0: So before we get to what this arrangement may look like, this really shouldn't come as a major surprise, right? I mean, Mark Carney has stated several times that middle powers, and he has singled out Canada, and he actually made the address in Europe, that Canada and the European countries particularly need to do exactly this, correct?
12: Exactly. So this is very much in line with the Carney government's policies, both in terms of trade diversification, where he has repeatedly obviously mentioned that the Canadian economy must become less dependent on the United States, and Europe has been a key target of that strategy. And secondly, in terms of political relations, this collaboration of middle powers that you mentioned that he embraced in his Davos speech earlier this year.
0: So what do we think this might look like in terms of the two areas that we're talking about, trade? I think that makes a lot of sense given what's going on in the world right now, what's going on with the United States. You almost have to do this, as Carney has said.
12: Yeah, that's right. But we need to keep in mind that Canada and the European Union already have a trade agreement,
0: right.
12: The Comprehensive Economic and Trade Agreement that has been enforced since 2017. And it has had reasonably good economic success, but it hasn't led to a major change in Canada's economic dependency on the United States. But it's not immediately clear how a new agreement could really address those issues. So there's clearly a strong symbolic case for him now to go to Europe and for him and the European Union to emphasize this new Canada-EU partnership, which is described as being the closest possible partnership short of membership.
0: Yeah.
12: But it's much less clear how this will look like in practice and what it will mean in practice, how it will actually make Canada-EU relations deeper and more sustained.
0: Yeah, as you say, there's already an agreement in place. So in terms of how this moves that forward, I guess we'll just have to wait and see.
12: Yes, I mean, a little bit has transpired of what could be components of this partnership. Canada and the EU are negotiating a digital trade agreement, which is an area that isn't really addressed in the existing trade agreement because it's simply a more recent economic development. So that is ongoing. And there has also been much emphasis by the Carney government on investment in Canada, especially in energy and strategic mineral projects. And this is something where the EU is quite interested in partnering with Canada because they want to become less dependent on China in this area. So the challenge is to mobilize private investment from Europe in Canadian projects. And this is another area where you can see some potential for closer collaboration. A third area would be military procurement, where Canada has joined an EU initiative to support the member states in military procurement, and Canadian companies can now participate in this. So this could also be intensified. However, to me, it's not really clear why any of these initiatives require a new agreement, a new level of partnerships. They look more like a continuation of things that are already in place.
0: Okay, on the security front, again, we're already allies, members.

0: members of NATO with many, many, many European countries. I think, you know, the when we talk about security, and what might change there, do you think, with this new arrangement?
1: Yeah, it's not entirely clear to me, other than that it's sort of an symbolic affirmation of

0: for them, NATO is a key international alliance that they don't want to undermine. So the focus of the military relationship is primarily on military and defense industry and collaboration in that respect when it comes to strengthening the Canadian and the EU member states' armed forces and joint procurement projects in this area.
1: So, as you say, a lot of these agreements already in place, the understandings well established, deals going back several years. This feels symbolic. It doesn't include membership, which I think was a pipe dream to begin with. I don't know. Mm-hmm. Is this just to send a message to the United States? Is this just to, I don't know, how would you characterize this then?
0: Yes, I do think it's supposed to send a message to the United States. From the Canadian perspective, it says we have other partners. From the European perspective, kind of similar. The EU concluded an agreement with the United States, which was very much on the US's terms, and they have been criticized for that. So for them, partnering with Canada can somehow, to some extent, counter that criticism to say that the EU is autonomous from the U.S. and is making its own strategies going forward. But I would not expect too much immediate change in the relationship from this agreement. And that's in part because it seems to be primarily motivated by these symbolic concerns. Yeah. It doesn't really seem to be motivated by an analysis of where are the current obstacles in the Canada-EU relationship.
1: Yeah. And you know what? I think right now the symbolism does have some value, right? I mean, to sort of
0: Absolutely.
1: Send the message, right?
0: Yeah, symbolism is very important in politics, and therefore it has its place for sure, yes.
1: Absolutely, yeah. Akeem, interesting chat. Thanks so much for your time today.
0: Thank you.
1: Have a great day. Akeem Hurlman, co-director of the Center for European Studies, Carleton University. And I think he's right. Like, if you take a look at it, well, what are we changing? We already have trade agreements. We already have security agreements. We already have pretty deep partnerships. Okay, you're going to build on them. You're going to expand on them. But that's been a clearly stated goal of this prime minister since that famous speech at Davos, right? That was basically the entire premise of that speech. So we'll see. Maybe there's some major announcement that Akeem and I can't foresee that is going to come out of next week. But I think he's right in sort of saying we are just going to reaffirm, reestablish, and once again bring a spotlight to the fact that things are moving in different directions and partnerships are being forged and have been forged and do exist. And, you know, when we talk about the middle power sort of taking center stage and being more leading more in geopolitics, this certainly helps that. But again, like he said, I don't know if there's going to be substantial new information agreements, trade, or anything to come out of this. But we'll wait and see. We'll wait and see what the announcement actually comes to next week. Okay, we're going to take a break because we got to get to the news. Then when we come back, we're going to get into this. I mean, I don't know how this plays into the separation thing. And frankly, it probably doesn't matter for some. But are we accepting now that this government in Ottawa is entirely different than the government that came before it? Or are we still skeptical? I'll play you a clip from the Natural Resources and Energy Minister when you come back. It's pro-oil and gas. And another very, very controversial law that Daniel Smith had railed against, actually went to court to fight, is gone. More on that when we come back right after this.

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8: Do you remember when was it that the government did it? It was about 3 years ago. The provincial government, well, the ruling came down in 2023. The Supreme Court of Canada found that the Federal Impact Assessment Act, the Alberta government had challenged this process by saying it was unconstitutional. Basically, what it was the federal impact assessment regime, which meant that all major projects had to go through this impact assessment process, and nothing ever got approved. Then it got quashed, and the Alberta government pushed back, and it went to court, and all the rest. So Alberta argued that, or is arguing, I should say, it's still before the courts, that the changes, the tweaks that came out of the 2023 ruling, not enough. So they were challenging it on constitutional grounds. Now, no need to, because in another massive, major rollback of Trudeau-era environmental policies, Carney got rid of it. Carney announcing yesterday that they are scaling back the environmental review process, and several major energy projects will no longer need to go through the federal impact assessment regime. Done. They're going to drop it over to the Canada Energy Regulator. Why? Government says, well, because it'll make it easier. It'll simplify the process. It'll speed things up. The government says industry stakeholders expressed strong support for the proposal to have all pipeline projects reviewed exclusively by the CER, the Canada Energy Regulator. Industry actors view this as a key step towards improving regulatory certainty, reducing duplication, and streamlining approval. So it's going to be done. This was a major, major battle the province of Alberta waged, hated the Federal Impact Assessment Act, wanted it gone, and Carney said, okay, it's gone. We're not going to deal with it. Immediately, the environmentalists got up in arms.

0: and said, "What are you doing? You're destroying all of the environmental policies that were brought in over the last 10 years." Yeah. He is. The focus now is on getting things done, as he continues to say. Right now, we've got this major investment summit coming up in Toronto next week. Getting rid of this probably will help, I would think. But it goes beyond that. That's a major change to me from this Liberal government in terms of we're not doing it the way the other guys did. A lot of that stuff we don't agree with. We're moving away from that. Things have changed. And, you know, he can frame it as, we're in a different environment now, we're in a different climate. However you want to put it, bottom line is we're not doing things the way that we used to do things. We're moving on. We're doing things in a different way. Tim Hodgson, who is a longtime friend and colleague of Mark Carney, who he brought on to be an MP and made him his natural resources and energy minister, was in Alberta yesterday. They all are. They're all now in Banff. But yesterday he was in Clive, Alberta, with Brian Jean, who is the provincial energy minister, and they were making an announcement on a carbon capture facility in Clive, Alberta. And a reporter stood up and asked Hodgson about this, about the carbon capture, and said, "Hey, listen, you're building these. Is this just to give you cover? Is this just to say we're not abandoning the environment? We're still interested in that. It's just basically saying, you know, we're still doing, but you're removing all the protections. Is this just basically trying to justify, I think is the word that he used, some of the changes that you're making?" Now, listen to what Hodgson said and tell me if a year ago you ever thought a Liberal cabinet minister would speak this way.
1: "We're in a rupture. We're in a world that is becoming increasingly unsafe and insecure. Our allies all over the world are shutting down factories or shutting down schools because they don't have access to conventional energy. We have chosen and we've shown the world we can be the best producers of conventional energy anywhere in the world. We do it cleaner. We do it better than anyone in the world. And when our allies in Germany, because they don't want to buy it from Vladimir Putin, or when our allies in Asia are trying to keep their factories open because the Straits of Hormuz are closed, and they say they want to buy it from Canada because Canada's a trusted partner. Canada's a partner that doesn't sign its contracts in pencil. Canada's a partner they can rely on in this time of geopolitical uncertainty. And we need your energy. And Canadians say, hey, our allies need it. It pays for our health care. It pays for our dental care. It pays for our $10 a day daycare. It pays for our pharmacare.
2: But it pollutes.
1: Done properly, it reduces overall global emissions. In that world, in the world we need to live in, not in a magical world, in the world as it is, not as we wish it to be, this is the most productive way to be a clean and conventional energy superpower, and it makes complete sense to do that."
0: Now, I may be wrong, but this sounds to me like a politician doing what business has done. And that is, and you heard him say, we're not talking about some fantasy. This is the world that we live in now. And I've always said politicians will talk about all kinds of things. And I look at what business does, because business can't be tied up in that nonsense and that foolishness. Business has to deal with the world as it is. They have to deal with bad policy, good policy. All, doesn't matter. That's the world. There's the reality. The reality always, in the end, will stand up and smack you in the face. If you're not living in the real world, you're never going to get anything done. So when you hear Hodgson say, listen, we're not talking about the world as we would like it to be. We're not talking about some fantasy wonderful. No, we're talking about the world as it is. That, to me, means more than anything else that anybody has said here. We're looking at it as it is. We're looking at the world that we are living in, and we recognize that it provides us an opportunity and would be foolish to miss it. What he said, is there any difference between that and the message that Jason Kenney spread for years in terms of responsible resource development? We do it better than anybody else. Would you rather have the Saudis doing it, the Russians do it, anybody else? Or would you rather have Canada do it and do it as responsibly as can possibly be done? That's the argument that this province has been making on the world stage forever. And now it's being echoed by the federal Liberal minister in charge of that file.

it's really, really surprising. And it didn't stop there. François-Philippe Champagne was in Edmonton yesterday. He was doing an address with the Edmonton Chamber of Commerce. He was asked about this, the trade war and all the rest of that stuff. And he said, well, what Canada has is trust. That was his basic message. We're seen as trustworthy. And he said, this is an opportunity. The world is changing. America is changing. He said, the world energy architecture is changing. So he's talking about energy. And he said, and in that world, Canada can and should be right at the center. Why? Because we provide stability, predictability, and trust. He says, the world is looking for opportunities, looking for stability, looking for something reliable, trustworthy, as something they can count on. He says, well, that's what Canada offers. That's what Canada brings to this party. Now, I know for a lot of people, it's too late, skeptical, I'll believe it when I see it, fair, 100% fair. But did you think even a year ago, certainly 2 years ago, 5 years ago, did you ever think you would hear Liberal ministers speak this way? And I get it. I get it. Some of you won't believe that, right? Until we see shovels in the ground and oil in the pipe. I get it. I really, really do. But taking major projects around energy and getting them out of the Federal Impact Assessment Act, just talking the way that they're talking, does it convince you that we're in it? It does me. And maybe I'm just, you know, being overly optimistic. It is something that we have never heard or haven't heard in such a very, very long time. I understand if you're skeptical, but what do you think? 780-451-8800-403-974-8255. Let me take a break. We'll take some of your phone calls right after this.

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7: All right, 780-451-8800, 403-974-8255. What do you think? Are we in a new reality here? I don't know. What do you think? Wayne, Stony Plain, you're on the air. Hey, Wayne.
8: Hey, Shay, how's it going?
7: Good, how are you?
8: Pretty good. I think Carney has been maybe studying a little bit of philosophy. There's an old proverb that says the best time to plant a tree is 20 years ago and the second best time is today.
7: Yeah. Yeah.
8: And so you're right. We are in a new world. There is a new paradigm. Things need to change. Canada needs to be strong. I think the East understands that neglecting the West has led to this. And it's not window dressing, because in order for Canada to be strong in the future, even 50 years from now, and Trump is long gone and all that stuff, everything that's happening now is what needs to happen.
7: That's such a good point. Yeah. Trump aside, this should have happened, as you say, from day one, and will entirely change the game for decades going forward. Trump notwithstanding.
8: Yeah, well, you know, I think in a lot of ways, Trudeau was kind of like Trump. He did what he thought was right. He was trying to make a legacy for himself. And in the end, he ended up hamstringing the country.
7: Yeah, I think you're right. And we're seeing that now. And a lot of that's going away, which is kind of very surprising, right? Appreciate the call, Wayne. Let's go to Norman in Calgary. Hey, Norman.
9: Hey, Shay. Hey, thanks for taking my call.
7: Yeah, you bet.
9: You know, in regards to listening to the Minister of Energy and the Liberal government and their approach, we should have been doing this 30 years ago.
7: Yes, yeah.
9: And
7: yeah.
9: The Conservative government, too, has some stains on their hands. I have to give thanks to Trump for having Canada wake up again.
7: Yeah, I mean, you're right. We sort of got pushed into this situation where the world changed. We keep talking about how the world changed, so we need to change. So, yeah, I hear what you're saying.
9: All right, well, those are my comments.
7: Yeah, right, Rob. Thanks, Norman. Appreciate it. I mean, realistically speaking, right, if this is sort of, if that's what sort of had the paradigm shift, kind of like, oh, boy, okay, which would be frustrating because there's been so many along the way that could have served as that and didn't. Ian in Calgary are on the air. Hi, Ian.
10: Hey, I just wanted to say that between just a response to your question about, you know, do you believe it?
7: Yeah.
10: Well, between the way some of the ministers are talking, and it's not just the one you played yesterday, and the scrapping of the layers of regulation, like the federal reversal yesterday, You know, I've never voted Liberal in my life, but I'm telling you, I'd give it a serious consideration.
7: Interesting.
10: And in the future, if this goes through, and to those who say, I won't believe it till there's shovels in the ground, which is what you mentioned earlier.
7: Yeah, yeah.
10: Well, they got 2 years before the next election, so...
7: True.
10: Give them the benefit of the doubt, and let's see what happens.
7: Okay, because interesting.
10: In 2 years, something better be moving.
7: Now, take us back a year or 2 years ago, Ian. Could you imagine yourself saying that?
10: No, not at all.
7: Okay, interesting.
10: No. Stephen Gilbo and these guys that were running the party, no, it wasn't possible.
7: Okay,
10: Ian. So, no, it's a new day, and let's just give them a shot and you know, proof's in the pudding, but these are critical steps that are needed, and thank you for doing them, and yeah, let's move ahead. But instead of having people scream about how it's just window dressing, so on and so forth, how about you shut up for a second, and I don't mean that in a mean way.
7: No, but, I hear what you're saying.
10: Just quiet it down and listen for a while and see what happens. It just because it's not your team, you know, your color that said it, doesn't mean it's wrong.
7: I agree with you, Ian. I agree with you. I mean, I'm willing to see if, you know, this change actually amounts to something. But I know some people won't, and, you know, they have their reasons for that, too. Andy in Edmonton, you're on the air. Hi, Andy.
11: Hi, Shay. I love your take on this, Shay. I think this is a very interesting opportunity for Canada. Russia's completely sabotaged itself. The United States has really dropped the ball. And for the first time, they've really driven countries like Germany towards Canada.
7: Yes,
11: we've been approaching these countries for years, but with what they've done, and I think Carney realizes this is a window. It may not last, but while we're here and nobody wants Russian oil and the Americans are hard to deal with, why not just jump right in there and see what we can do and get those contracts signed, and because things may change with the United States. The war may end in Russia, but right now, like you said, let's drop some of these regulations, mm-hmm. just like we would in any special situation. We have to get this done, and let's just push this forward, and then, you know, years down the road, maybe we can readdress the environmental stuff, but for right now, this is a unique opportunity, and we just have to go for it.
7: Yep, it's the reality that we're living in, and you got to deal with reality. I appreciate the call. Thanks very much, Andy. Jason Kenney, in response to what Hodgson said yesterday, said, so darned refreshing to have a federal minister stating the obvious. What we Albertans have been saying forever, finally someone is listening. A lot more work to do, but boy, this is nice to hear. P.S. Eat your heart out, Stephen Gilbo. Let's go to Bob in Medicine Hat. Hello, Bob. I'm pushing
12: the
7: button.
12: Shay.
7: Hi.
12: I'm a first-time caller, and
7: okay.
12: I'm skeptical about what Hodgson said.
7: Okay.
12: I've got a couple points here.
7: Sure.
12: Just doublespeak in the last few months what they've said. You know, the B.C. gets the share in any pipeline. Carney met with the Indigenous, and they believe they have a veto over any pipeline. Carbon capture, they continually mention climate change. That's why we'll give them the benefit of the doubt, but until shovels in the ground, I'm really skeptical.
7: Bob, you're not alone. I'm sure a lot of people feel that way. I have no doubt about it. I think that, you know, for a lot, that's fair in a lot of ways, because we've heard talk before, right?
12: I'll just finish off with, oil isn't going to stay at $100 a barrel. So you can't squeeze the oil patch like they think. You know, if it's $100 a barrel, then BC.
7: Yeah, yeah. No, you're right. You're right. Yeah, that is the reality today, but it probably won't be tomorrow. Bob, I did want to get to this. Daniel Smith's response to the removal of energy projects from the Federal Environmental Assessment Act, or whatever it's called, Impact Assessment. She said yesterday the federal government announced new oil sands facilities and gas-fired electricity plants will no longer be regulated under C-69. These projects will now be left to the provinces to regulate and approve. This fulfills a promise made by the federal government to Alberta in our MOU implementation agreement signed previously. This reform will decrease costs of duplication and regulatory uncertainty. It will also help our energy and electricity sectors attract investment and grow. C-69 still needs to be either repealed or amended further to fully respect provincial autonomy and reduce regulatory uncertainty. And we will continue to pursue our case in front of Alberta's Court of Appeal to help facilitate these changes. However, there is no doubt that today's decision by the federal government is yet another needed step in the right direction for Alberta and for all of Canada. Justin in Calgary, you're on the air. Hi, Justin.
13: Hey, Shay. Hey. I think it's positive. There's no other way to put it.
7: Yeah.
13: You know, I got no problem with Carney or Hodgson. I don't really trust the Liberal caucus, but it took about 10 years to do almost a 180 policy flip.
7: Yeah. Yeah.
13: But to me, we're getting into the same problem with U.S. trade. I think in 10 years from now, we'll probably be reversing some of the damage that we're causing now with the trade. Trump will be long gone or whatever, but I'm really worried about this escalating trade war.
7: Yeah,
13: and I think it's going to be the exact same thing with pipelines, where they're just wrong on their strategy, and it's going to be us and fellow Canadians that are going to pay the cost. And who knows, it could be half a decade until things settle out, because I don't think we're going to be replacing trade with the U.S. with Europe or India, or China.
7: I got to jump to a break for the news, Justin, but we'll see how that plays out. But in the near term, the short term, and the reality, as Hodgson said, it sounds like most people are saying at least accepting the positive news, and we'll see where it goes from here. Got to take a break. News coming up.

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13: From the national newsroom of the Canadian Press, I'm Hannah Stolz. Prime Minister Mark Carney says he's spoken to U.S. President Donald Trump a couple of times over the last few days as the trade war between the two countries escalates. Carney made the remark during a news conference in Calgary alongside the president of Ukraine.
14: I speak regularly to the president, President Trump. I've spoken in recent days.
13: Carney says they can, quote, compartmentalize, and that part of the responsibility is to work together to resolve global issues like the war in Ukraine. Canada and Ukraine have finalized a $350 million agreement to deliver air defense interceptors through an American mechanism to help protect Ukraine from Russian airstrikes. President Volodymyr Zelensky says he's in Canada to discuss drone production and preparation for winter, given the prospect of further Russian strikes on critical infrastructure.
15: We are on the way to a big drone deal. We signed it the first step, and our teams told us that in 90 days we can have drone deal. Then Mark said, can we have it in 9 days? And the teams immediately said, yes, of course.
13: Zelensky also met with federal cabinet members in Banff, Alberta. BC's wildfire season appears to be winding down, as more than 50 fires have been extinguished over the last week. Just three of about 100 blazes are burning out of control, and there are no major fires of note. The BC Wildfire Service says now is a good time for people to make their homes more resistant to wildfire. The season has been one of the province's most destructive, with wildfires destroying or damaging

0: damaging more than 500 structures. The defense attorney for Lindsay Clancy has filed a motion asking a judge to throw out her triple murder case, saying prosecutors failed to show enough evidence to support a conviction. Defense attorney Kevin Reddington has argued that Clancy was suffering from postpartum psychosis when she killed her three children. ABC's Aaron Katersky has more.
1: Nearly a week after Lindsay Clancy's trial ended with this:
2: I'm going to declare a mistrial.
1: Her attorney is asking the judge to step in and do what the deadlocked jury could not: find the Massachusetts mother not guilty of murdering her children by reason of insanity.
0: Reddington argues that the case should not be tried twice. U.S. senators from both parties are demanding OpenAI provide answers after its artificial intelligence system hacked another AI company. An investigation was launched Thursday for the attack on AI startup Hugging Face. Senator Chris Van Hollen is calling on OpenAI Chief Executive Officer Sam Altman to immediately grant federal cybersecurity agencies access to information to assess the safety of its AI models. And actor Josh Hartnett says he would welcome more film production in Los Angeles again while attending the Toronto International Film Festival. He says production in LA has dropped enough that it's become difficult for many film and TV workers there, as many productions move to Canada or other countries. Hartnett's Netflix miniseries Below premiered at TIFF, which was shot in Newfoundland, and stars Hartnett and Vancouver actress Mackenzie Davis. This is the Canadian Press. In sports, the Toronto Blue Jays kick off a 6-game homestand Friday against Baltimore at Rogers Centre. Toronto sits one game back of the Cleveland Guardians for the third and final wildcard spot in the American League. Nicholas Small scored in the 88th minute to help AFC Toronto earn a 2-2 draw against Montreal Roses FC in Northern Super League action. Lauren Rau put Toronto on the board in the 82nd minute to trim the deficit to 2-1. The single point kept Montreal 5 points ahead of second-place Toronto and third-place Ottawa. The National Lacrosse League is down to 12 teams. The league says the Ottawa Black Bears and Philadelphia Wings are ceasing operations. The Black Bears spent 2 seasons in the nation's capital after the franchise relocated from New York. And Canada is off to a great start at the Wheelchair Basketball World Championships in Ottawa. The women's team beat Australia 79-30 for its second straight victory in group play. The Canadian men are back in action Friday after opening with a win. From the Canadian Press, I'm Hannah Stolz.
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5: All right, Shea Gannum with you again. Going to switch gears here and talk defense. And when we talk defense, Canadian defense in particular, we often focus on the Arctic. Why? Well, because we're an Arctic country, and the Arctic is something that a lot of countries talk about when it comes to security and all kinds of things. And we know that different countries have made different claims and have had their eyes on the far north. And there's pressure on Canada from other countries and our allies to do more in terms of securing the far north. Okay. We're working on it, I think. Doing enough is the question. Can we ever do enough, right? But we know it's important. And, you know, our government made the announcement, what was it, last week? Last month? One of the two. That we are going to be building a whole bunch of icebreakers. But where does that bring us? Again, are we doing enough? We're going to chat with Wesley Warke, who is an expert on national security and intelligence issues. He's been on the show many times. A senior fellow at the Center for International Governance Innovation and a fellow at the Balsillie School of International Affairs. Also a contributing writer for The Walrus, and he was writing about this in The Walrus. And you can check out his latest piece there. Wesley, thanks for joining us. As always, I do appreciate the time.
6: Great to be with you, Shay. Thanks.
5: So, again, as I say, we've talked a lot. I'm sure you and I have talked about the Arctic and defending the Arctic and how important that is and the focus on it and all the rest. So Canada, you know, has said, yeah, it is a focus. We understand that. We accept that. We understand that. We're going to work on it. You say the secret is icebreakers. Is that the key? If you're going to defend the North, it starts and finishes, well, maybe not finishes, but starts with icebreakers?
6: Absolutely. I mean, that's certainly my view, and I think it'd be shared by others who understand the challenges of operating in the Arctic, both in defense terms, but also in economic terms. You know, however fast climate change is warming the high north, the reality remains that for decades ahead, The Arctic Ocean, the Northwest Passage will continue to be difficult to navigate. And the only way in which you can navigate through there is with a good fleet and an available fleet of icebreakers.
5: Yeah.
6: You know, we've always invested in icebreakers. We have the world's second largest icebreaking fleet. But the reality is that that fleet is old and like our military has been allowed to rust out. We're trying to replace that fleet with new building. And that's a good thing. But the problem that I see is that the fleet that we're building, which will come online in the 2030s and beyond, that fleet is just, in terms of numbers and capabilities, is just a replacement for the old fleet that dates back, in some cases, to the 1960s.
5: Okay, so it's catch up. It's not improvement. It's catching up to really where we should have been a long time ago.
6: Yeah, it's just a kind of status quo. Build a new fleet, same numbers, same capabilities as the old fleet, with a gap in time. One of the two what are called polar icebreakers that we have actually dates back to the 1960s. It's an ancient vessel, and the other is in dry dock. And so, you know, we have this shipbuilding program, but I don't think it's enough, particularly in the changed circumstances of the Arctic, where we're pouring a lot of defense dollars into, you know, some very, very pricey pieces of military equipment, naval warships, fighter planes, radar planes, North warning system, all that kind of stuff, all of which is good and important. But the basic reality is that if you want to be able to kind of knit the Arctic together in terms of the ability of Inuit communities to live and prosper, if you want to use the Arctic as an export portal for Canada, as is increasingly being talked about, and if you want to be

0: Great point. Can we do it, though? I guess that's the question. We've got the focus on, you know, Canadian building Canada. And can we do that? Do we have the capability in this country to actually do what you're talking about doing?
1: Okay, that's an excellent question. And the reality is, I think we could have that capability, but there is a realistic problem we have to face, which is there's a lot of shipbuilding, both icebreakers, naval ships underway in the existing shipyards that we have in Canada. Those include ones in Halifax, Vancouver, in Quebec City. But there is some underused capabilities that I think we're really going to have to turn to. And one of them is actually on Lake Ontario, which we're still calling Lake Ontario, at Hamilton. And that could be a major shipbuilding center for Canada if the government was willing to kind of support it. There's a lot of interest in the Ontario government in doing that. They're saying, hey, we're spending all this money on defense. We're really suffering in terms of our auto sector, our steel industry. Let's build ships on Lake Ontario like we used to do during the Second World War and actually going further back than that. So that's a possible solution, but it would require investment, and it would require skills training and probably transition from the auto sector and you know, bringing some people in from the steel industry as well.
0: But it's possible. What about this this ice pack, the icebreaker pack that we formed with, I believe it's Finland and the United States, which I think sort of flies in the face of the United, let's move away from spending defense dollars in the U.S. But I mean, where does that fit into this? Does it make sense even given the fact that we're now saying we don't want to spend defense dollars in the U.S.?
1: Yeah, well, it made sense at the time. And of course, it was originally established in the days before the return of Donald Trump to the White House. But the reality now is, and the idea behind the ice pack, I should say, Jay, was that there are, you know, two big countries in the West that are really good at understanding needs of icebreakers and building them. That's Finland and Canada. The United States has a very, very small icebreaker fleet once more. So the idea was to bring these three countries together, kind of share expertise, share technology, help the U.S. rebuild its icebreaker fleet. It only currently has two icebreakers in total. So the orientation was very much towards supporting the United States as an ally in the days before the United States ceased to be a very good ally. So a lot of the effort in the ice pack is actually going towards building up an American icebreaker fleet. It doesn't really directly benefit Canada.
0: I mean, what you're talking about doing here, it seems to fit into a lot of the other things, politically speaking, that this government has talked about, right? Building Canadian industry, focusing defense dollars in Canada. It seems to me like politically, this would be a very positive and easy thing to sell to the Canadian public.
1: Yeah, I would think so. My view is that icebreakers just are a bit of an invisible instrument. I mean, most Canadians never see them operating. They don't understand what they are. They're not sexy like warships or fighter jets, but they're absolutely essential. I think it's just a question of turning our attention to this need. And as you say, I think there'd be a good political and good economic argument for Canada to build more icebreakers to really ensure that it can open up the Arctic for defense purposes, for our defense purposes, and for economic purposes.
0: Yeah, it sounds like it makes a lot of sense. Wesley, thanks so much for your time. As always, appreciate it.
1: Thanks so much, Jay. Great stuff.
0: Yeah, you bet. Wesley Warke, an expert on national security and intelligence issues, senior fellow at the Center for International Governance Innovation, and a fellow at the Balsillie School of International Affairs, also a contributing writer for The Walrus. We keep talking about it. You know, and as he's saying, you want to check a whole bunch of boxes. There they are. Northern security. More icebreakers would help you do that. It would create jobs. It would build industry. The list goes on and on and it moves us away from the United States. It seems to have, you know, all of the qualifications for the things that we've said are our stated goals. So we'll see where it goes. Okay, we're going to take a break. When we come back, where are you on this whole AI thing? It's a little creepy. I'm not going to lie, but everybody's jumping in on this now. Politicians are saying, okay, we're going to have to do something because of the whistleblower at Anthropic. I don't even want to call him that, but we'll get into the story right after this.

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3: All right, let's keep track of this AI story as it continues to develop. And it really started up on, was it Monday night? I guess something like that. There's a researcher who worked for Anthropic, doesn't anymore. He resigned. And when he resigned, Evan Hubinger is his name, put out a post on Twitter saying that when he's in meetings or was in meetings at Anthropic and he was having conversations with, you know, other developers, that they talk about the fact that there's a good possibility. I shouldn't say good, but there is a possibility that artificial intelligence is going to kill us all by the end of the decade. 10% chance, roughly, something like that, they said. And in his post, he said, no company is working responsibly about this. He used to be at OpenAI. Then he went over to Anthropic. Those are two of the biggest, probably the two biggest when it comes to AI. And said, neither company is acting responsibly. He said, these will soon be superhuman systems that can hack anything, revolutionize any field overnight, and acquire real power and resources, and do away with us all within 10 years. Jeffrey Hinton, you may know Jeffrey Hinton's name. He is called the godfather of artificial intelligence, okay? He's one of the pioneers of the technology. He's actually from the University of Toronto. He's Canadian, won a Nobel Prize. And he has said several times that we're going to let this get out of control. He did a remarkable interview with the BBC yesterday where they were asking him about this 10% claim and saying, do you think that's true? Just listen to this.
4: So this is the kind of thing that is very hard to estimate because we've never had anything like this before. We've never created beings that may soon be smarter than us. We don't know what's going to happen. We should obviously be cautious. It would be very foolish to say there was like a 1% chance. Nobody knows how to estimate it. A 10% chance seems not an unreasonable estimate to me, but nobody really knows how to give a sensible estimate.
5: Right, but you just said 10% doesn't seem an unreasonable estimate that AI could kill all humans.
4: Yes.
5: Wow. Oh, my God.
4: Yes.
5: How? How could it kill us all?
4: If it's much smarter than us, there's so many ways it could do it, I don't think it's much worth speculating. And you don't
5: I do want to know that. How? Could you give me one example?
4: Well, the first thing to realise is it doesn't even have to be able to act in the real world to cause devastation. So it would be able to cause complete chaos just by talking to people. But it would also be able to design very nasty viruses, biological viruses, as well as computer viruses. It could do devastating cyber attacks. And there's just countless other ways it could get rid of us if it wanted to. We have to figure out how to design it so that it won't want to.
3: I'm not 100% clear on how that works, like sabotaging infrastructure, cyber attacks on like waters. I don't know. The biological virus one scares me because they're saying, you know, the technology has already been used to engineer vaccines and treatments. And, you know, they're talking about possible cure for pancreatic cancer, right? But in reality, it can go the other way too and engineer viruses that could wipe us all out. But then how does it go from doing it on a computer world to actually doing it in the real world? As he said, it doesn't have to be in the real world. Wouldn't it have to at that point? I don't know. It hurts my head to think about. But like he says, we've got to train the AI. We've got to teach the AI that we're not the enemy. I don't know.
4: I think we should be very afraid if we don't put serious effort into trying to figure out how we can keep control of it before it's super intelligent. So at present, what's happening is the big companies are racing to make it more and more intelligent, and that makes agents more and more powerful with no idea of how they can control these agents. And we saw recently that a bunch of agents did things very unexpected. They escaped their sandbox. They conspired together to attack Hugging Face. They tried to cheat on a test. None of them thought to tell their makers, OpenAI, that these things were going on. So what's happening is we're creating these very intelligent beings with a lot of effort to make them more intelligent and almost no effort to make them be decent beings that care a lot about people. We really want them to care more about us than they do about themselves. And very little work is going into that.
3: Yeah. It's fascinating. It's fascinating. Like, we want to try and create these. Yeah, he talks to them as though they're living beings. But what he's talking about there is OpenAI had a bunch of agents, which are basically entities, AI entities, that live online and learn and continue to learn, and they develop memory and all these sorts of things. And as he said, they got up to some really shady business and ended up hacking the platform that they were on and cheating on tests and keeping secrets and all kinds of things, lying, really, really shady business. So now you've got politicians in the United States saying, this is scary. A bunch of them, after all of these warnings and the information about the Hugging Face, which is the platform that they escaped, you've got a bunch of lawmakers in the United States saying, okay, we're going to have to do something here. We got to do it now.
6: Connecticut Senator Richard Blumenthal sending a letter to Sam Altman, the CEO of ChatGPT maker OpenAI, saying that the company is putting profits over safety and calling instances where the company's AI agents were able to break out of or evade guardrails a, quote, stunning failure. The senator is sending Altman a laundry list of questions he wants answers to, including an accounting of every time something like this may have happened.
3: And he's not the only one. There's a bunch of them in the states.
6: A flurry of other lawmakers expressing concerns, too. Congresswoman Ana Paulina Luna of Florida calling for a special session of Congress to tackle AI. A Pennsylvania Democrat saying that this is an emergency. Major AI companies have in the past said that they would be open to government regulation, but Congress has never passed any meaningful AI law.
3: Yeah, nobody has. What about in Canada? Well, Evan Solomon, who is the artificial intelligence minister for the federal government, was in Alberta yesterday speaking at an event in Edmonton, and he was asked about all of this, too.
7: We have followed this situation since this ministry started with the number one goal of protecting Canadians first, protecting our kids, our privacy, our personal data, protecting our critical infrastructure, protecting our sovereignty.
3: He went on to say that, you know, what we heard this week in terms of the risk of artificial intelligence eventually destroying humanity isn't new, and he's right. That's something that a number of, you know, Geoffrey Hinton and the other godfathers of AI have been saying for some time now, is, hey, you better keep an eye on this, because that could be where we're headed. So what are you going to do about it, Minister?
7: That's why we're establishing a new regulator that will have the power to hold these big companies to account on what they are doing, whether it's on deep fakes, on surveillance pricing, or other matters. So it's really important that we have a regulator. That's why we invested $50 million again in our Canadian AI Safety Institute.
3: Yeah, that's great. That all sounds good. Do all kinds of things. Get some regulation, all this sort of stuff. That's fantastic. Wonderful. It's not going to work. That's the worry that I have here. We've already got these agents running around.

0: system and getting up to all kinds of no good, right? And hacking their own, like, and lying and hiding things that they're doing and things like that. Like, it's already happening. And that's, we try and catch up to tech. We're doing it now with social media. We're trying to get social media put back in the box after we've recognized that it's doing irreparable harm to kids and society and everybody. It won't work. This won't work either. It's too late. Like, I don't know what this looks like. I don't know where it ends up. Is it the end of the decade? Is it a 10% chance that AI can wipe out humanity? If there was anything else out there that we were saying, you know what? If we ran this play 10 times, one time we'd all be killed. Wouldn't we be doing more to try and get in front of that? Wouldn't we be doing a whole lot more to say, okay, well, what are we going to do about that? How do we reduce that from 10 to zero? I don't know. It just seems like the race is on. Okay. These companies have said, well, if we don't do it, China's going to do it, or our competitor's going to do it. So we might as well do it. So the focus isn't how do we do this responsibly and safely, if it can even be done. And I don't know that it can. It's no, be first. We're in a scary place if you listen to some people. Others say, no, it's going to be great. It's going to be utopia. So I don't know. I don't know what's going to come. But the more and more people standing up and saying, you better grab the wheel here, leads me to believe that someone better grab the wheel. We'll be back right after this.
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2: 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There are some who prefer to think small and hold us back, like Alberta's NDP leader who called a West Coast pipeline a pipe dream, or the NDP federal leader who called it nation-burning. Then there

0: we're not done yet. Danielle Smith and the UCP, getting the job done.
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11: So the trade dispute, the trade drama with the United States continues to dominate everywhere, right? Not surprisingly. If you take a look at what's going on in Canada right now, we've got the federal government meeting in Banff, Alberta. It is their caucus meeting, but, you know, they're talking about international trade and where Canada's going and what they're doing. It's pretty quiet, to be fair, on the front in terms of where we are and what's being done and what's being said. We haven't heard anything yesterday or today from the Canadian government, and I'm good with that. I think at this point we've done our retaliation. The United States retaliated again. At this point, just sort of leave it. I don't know if there's a lot of benefit to furthering that conversation in reality. I don't know. Now, we'll see what the Liberal government does. I think right now they're just going to continue on with their plan. Meanwhile, for Pierre Poilievre, I think there's a different issue at play here. It's a bit of a struggle to try and sort through what to do and how to, for lack of a better term, get a bit of the spotlight on you. He's basically been isolated from this entire conversation. So I think that's part of the reason why this week he's headed off to the United States to try and make Canada's case there. And he'll get criticized for that. He has said, no, I'm not down there to do anything to benefit myself. This is all in the interest of Canada. He was on CNBC this morning, and, you know, he was talking about this situation and, you know, where is Canada in all of this?
12: We, as Canadians, never really understood why all of a sudden we became the subject of American tariffs. And then, of course, that

0: escalated, but Canadians are united in our mission to fight the tariffs and get back to a trade relationship that makes us both better off.
1: He was asked, what has gone wrong? And one of the questions that was put to him is, hey, we've heard from American officials that it's your guy, it's Carney, that blew this up. And he was asked, do you think the Prime Minister of Canada was acting in good faith? And I think Polyev gave the perfect answer. He said, I'm not going to attack my Prime Minister on foreign soil. It's just not something that I'm going to do. Fantastic. That's perfect. What else would you want him to say? I think that's exactly what you need him to say. And he actually, I'm not going to say parroted the Liberal line, but he certainly didn't go and contradict anything that the Liberal government is saying. He said, how did we get here? He said, well, the administration hit us with tariffs first and everything escalated thereafter. He said, my mission here is to fight for my country, not to score political points domestically. Canadians are united in our mission to fight the tariffs and to get back to a trade relationship that makes us both better off. So I think Polyev is down there doing what he can do in whatever capacity that is. And I think it's tough. I honestly do. I think he's, as I say, sort of been just iced out of this entire conversation. And this used to be free trade with Brian Mulroney's baby. It was the Conservatives. But so much policy that the Canadian government has adopted, has implemented, used to be what the Conservatives do, but Carney just said, yeah, that's a good idea. And instead of arguing against it, I'm just going to steal it, right? We talked a lot about that during the election campaign. I'm going to squeeze in a break because I've got a conversation that I want to play with you about with a candidate in the last federal election who ran for the Conservatives. He's a tax policy professor in Ontario at the University of Toronto. We'll hear from Jeffrey Turner when we come back right after this.

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6: All right, so I had a chance this morning to speak with really, really sharp guy. I enjoyed the conversation very much. His name is Jeffrey Turner. He's a tax lawyer and an adjunct professor and tax counsel in residence at the University of Toronto. We were talking about where the Conservatives can sort of regain some of the ground on economic issues in this country because, frankly, Carney stole a lot of them. He absolutely did. And we've talked about a bunch of the changes he made on environmental policy just as recently as yesterday, undoing a bunch of the liberal things that Conservatives have railed against for a long time. He said, okay, we won't do them anymore. He did a lot of that when it came to economic issues, taxes, and all the rest of that stuff. So what do the Conservatives do now? He's got some ideas. He ran for the Conservatives in the last election. Well, not the last election, 2021, unsuccessfully. But he says there is opportunity there. And he says you got to have tax reform. That's the way to do it. And there's three things you need to have to successfully accomplish that.
7: The fairness of a tax measure, how the tax burden is distributed. We think about horizontal equity. That's a principle that taxpayers who are sort of in a similar position or a similar ability to pay should bear a similar tax burden. Vertical equity being the notion that, you know, sort of the better off you are, the higher your income, the higher your ability to pay, you should be, it's fair to ask you to contribute more, not just pro rata more, but disproportionately more. That's what we call, that has resulted in Canada's progressive income tax structure for individuals. And, you know, we can test whether it's overly progressive right now or not, but having a progressive tax system has long been a feature of our redistribution, and even Conservatives have long accepted the validity of that. So equity fairness is one measure, but then the two sort of neglected measures of tax policy are neutrality and simplicity. And neutrality is the notion that tax measures should really interfere as little as possible in decision making by businesses, by individuals, commercially and family decisions. Neutral tax measures are the best because they let the market, make decisions about allocating capital and so on. They let individuals make their decisions based on whatever their criteria they know best, rather than being kind of coerced or induced or incentivized by a particular tax outcome. A good tax policy does not interfere with decision making. And then simplicity is the notion of, you know, how easy it is for people to actually navigate the system. How complex are the rules? Is it costly to comply with them? Can the government, the CRA, you know, administer them cost effectively? Can people resolve disputes? And people are generally

0: of the view that our system fails miserably on the simplicity grounds. It is way overly complex. And there's a link, because the more departures you have from neutrality, like the more special features you introduce, special preferences, you have, that requires rules to put boundaries around those preferences, and it adds additional complexity.
1: Right. Yeah.
0: And that's cumulatively over decades and decades and decades, that's what's resulted in our income tax system that is just absolutely cluttered with all of these little special rules and preferences and punitive treatments for some types of income or some types of categories of taxpayers and so on. So if you can advance neutrality, then you also have a path to eliminating many of those special features and treatments and simplifying greatly our Income Tax Act.
1: And that benefits more than just, you know, we'd all like to pay less tax and have a simpler system, but there's a competitive piece here. And you mentioned this in your op-ed, right? Like, if you take a look at the way other countries, other jurisdictions do this, we put ourselves at a great disadvantage with our taxation system.
0: We absolutely do. So the competitiveness is definitely one of the sort of elements of neutrality. The notion being that if you have too high a tax burden, that incentivizes people in a bad way. If we tax income too highly, it discourages the generation of income, which is, of course, is exactly the opposite of what we want to do. And so in Canada and all other countries, we are competing for flows of capital, for labor. If we have too high a tax burden, which I would say that we do on income, that leads to people responding to those incentives, brain drain. People will leave the country. Businesses choose not to invest here rather than, you know, they'll put their capital elsewhere. So that's an element of neutrality. And efficiency is another element of neutrality, that if you do have rules that influence behavior and distort decision making, you get impaired allocations of capital, and then we're all worse off. You know, we're just less prosperous than we otherwise might be. So there's lots of room for us to improve the competitiveness of our tax system.
1: So, you know, you ran for the Conservative Party a few years ago, and if we're going to bring this back to what the Conservatives need to do differently, if the Liberals have gone and, you know, just co-opted a bunch of Conservative tax policies and made changes to the old Liberal policies, and as you say, there's still a lot of issues there, maybe the Conservatives' policies weren't that ideal either. There's still work to do there, right? I mean, there's more that the Conservatives could do, and perhaps better things that they could propose.
0: Yeah, so quite right. I mean, I'm absolutely a Conservative, but I and, you know, colleagues in the tax community, we're all kind of a bit disappointed with the tax measures that were being proposed both by the Liberals and by our Conservative Party. They didn't really fare very well on those grounds of equity, neutrality, and simplicity. You know, and I don't want to take shots or whatever, but I mean, this is a very interesting policy about deferring capital gains. When you sell capital property, if you reinvest it in Canadian assets, that's, you know, it's intended to supercharge investment in Canadian assets. It's intended to violate neutrality by inducing people to channel their investments into Canadian securities, Canadian properties, et cetera. All very nice, but it's a departure from neutrality. And I think we have to recognize the impacts of that in our capital markets and in the incentives that that produces, and the rules that would be needed in our act to further confine what is a Canadian property that, you know,

0: deferral? How long is the deferral? Like, what are the conditions? Who's eligible for it? All of this is going to require more rules, more pages in the Income Tax Act, more compliance burden when people are claiming the benefit of the deferral and the CRA has to administer and deny it. That was the signature tax measure last election.
1: Yep.
0: And it's just what we're suggesting is tax policy that promotes competitiveness. And Jack Mintz and the C.D. Howe Institute's Big Bang Tax Report earlier this year had some fantastic ideas. And they're not new ideas, but he summarized them really, really nicely in a report that had empirical evidence showing the benefits if we were to adopt this kind of reform. And the primary features were streamlining the personal income tax

0: system to have fewer income brackets, to lower the level of progressivity, have a slightly less top marginal rate, at least below 50% for the top marginal highest income taxpayers, focus on business taxation and reduce our corporate income taxes so that the federal and provincial taxes are now, or hopefully after that, would be more competitive with the United States corporate income tax rates. And how would we pay for that? We'd have to increase GST rates, right? So we would be lowering personal income tax, lowering corporate income tax. He was proposing revenue neutral proposals where the revenue would be made up by increases in the GST. And with GST tax credits, that would help to offset the regressivity effects of consumption taxation like that. So that's the gist of the proposal. Lots of people have been supporting that kind of competitiveness enhancing proposal, but no party is truly advancing it yet. And it's probably because there would be opponents to that. There would be people who would be adversely affected by those changes and streamlining the system and eliminating many of the preferences and special treatments. Those people would be unhappy, no doubt. But the overall benefit to the country as a whole has been shown by economic research and theory that it would be, you know, favorable, that we would all be better off if we did reforms like that.
1: And there are other jurisdictions that have done just that. There's lots of places you can look at where it's more consumption tax based rather than income tax, right? And it makes it simpler. It makes it more broad based. Like, there are upsides, and it works in other places.
0: You're absolutely right. And frankly, most of the European countries have much higher rates of VAT. That's the equivalent to our GST. And although the thing is about many of those European countries, they also have very high income tax rates too. But they do rely more than we do on their consumption tax base. And economists will say consumption tax less bad than income tax, because income tax discourages the generation of income. Consumption discourages the consumption of that income. But what it does is it frees you up to earn just as much as you want, and it encourages you to save, and that's overall a good thing. So yes, Canada is very heavily reliant on income taxes in terms of the overall revenue that's generated from income taxes versus other sources of tax revenue, and it's inefficient. It's not good for our economy, and we should do what we can to reduce our reliance on income taxes and increase reliance on consumption taxes. That's the theoretical supported tax policy purist kind of perspective on the type of tax reform. But of course, it's going to probably be unpopular because people might not fully understand why we're doing this, and they're going to object when they have to pay more GST when they purchase something, and so on. What requires the leadership to kind of explain the benefits of doing this and why we're doing it, and why we're going to be better off if we can sort of take our lumps and make these changes.
1: It's that political risk, which, as you say, and as we started in our conversation, and we can look back at it, that's the Liberals have taken the easy ones, the effective ones, the ones that people applaud and adopted them. The more difficult ones that actually might be more beneficial come with more political risk. And as you say, that requires more leadership and more finesse to make it happen, I guess.
0: Exactly. And I mean, of course, it's going to be hard to promote this kind of tax reform when there are going to be opponents to it, people who lose out. But that's what I'm saying, that where are the conservatives now? What we've been doing hasn't been working. The landscape has changed. We now have competition in the center, in the large pool of votes from moderate Canadians in the center. And Mark Carney is taking those votes from us, because on all other domains other than tax policy, on other economic policy domains, he's convinced Canadians that he's got the right experience and credentials and the plan, and the Conservatives haven't had yet a counter to that message. I'm saying that responsible tax reform, we've been crying out for it for decades, and why not take this opportunity in the absence of the Carney Liberals proposing proper sound tax reform? Why don't we do it as conservatives and take those risks? And, you know, even if Mark Carney steals those policies, we can take credit for it, and it'll be good for the country. And it does hard work that, you know, when we next get elected, it will already have been done. So, like,

0: the downside, I think, is quite low by advocating properly for really good, sound tax reform that would benefit the whole country, especially in this time of competitive threat when our trade is all disrupted.
1: Yeah, you make a compelling argument. It makes a lot of sense. Jeffrey, thanks so much for your time today. I really did enjoy the chat.
0: RHA, well, my pleasure.
2: Yeah, interesting conversation with Jeffrey Turner, a tax lawyer, a prof, and tax counsel in residence at the University of Toronto, and also a candidate for the Conservative Party in the federal election in 2021. I think this is going to be a challenge for the Conservatives in some ways. So where do you, you know, now that a lot of the things that you railed against and said you would do differently, Mark Carney has sort of said, oh, well, we won't wait for you to do it, I'll do it. And, you know, you can point to the economic policy, you can point to the environmental policy, the list goes on and on and on and on, where, you know, either it's just straight up stealing or it's smart strategy or however you want to characterize it, it doesn't matter. It once again is the reality that we're in. It's the reality where the Liberal government has co-opted a bunch of conservative, typically conservative policy and said, yeah, okay, we'll just do it. And makes it tough. Makes it tough. And now you've got this trade situation where I think, again, Polyev's not at the table. He's not in front of the cameras. Canadians are focused on this. So he's now in the United States speaking to media down there. And I think doing a bang-up job of it, to be honest with you. So far, at least the appearance on CNBC this morning, he said what you would hope somebody in his position would say. I don't know if anything is to be gained by this, frankly. I don't know if anything's to be gained by any Canadian going down and speaking to Americans at this point in time. It's, you know, screaming into the void in a lot of ways, I think. But hey, no harm in it, I guess. Speaking of tax policy, another one, and this could have major implications all across this country, but primarily I think it would be focused in Toronto, Vancouver, and Alberta. That's where a lot of Hollywood film production gets done. And the President of the United States has said, well, wait a minute. They're there because Canadian governments give them all kind of tax breaks, so maybe we should do that. It's not the first time this conversation has been had. We went to war over this before. Trade war, that is.
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1: Happy Thursday, Canada. Ben Mulrooney here on the aforementioned Ben Mulrooney Show. And I'm sure you've heard me say this. I'm not the only person to ever say this, but technology is benign, right? It's not good and it's not bad. It just depends on how it's used, right? It's like a hammer. A hammer can either help build a house or it can bash in a skull. It depends on the intent behind it. And so there are those who believe cynically that social media is a net negative and it's only there to do bad things and take us down terrible rabbit holes. You can have your eyes open and you can be introduced to an individual who without social media, you wouldn't have known he existed. And he and individuals like this person are the reason that there is goodness online. And the person I'm talking about is Sam Dima. He's a global education motivation keynote speaker. If you have a social media account, you've probably encountered his positivity, the stories that he shares, his insights about how he lives his life, and the lessons that you can take from them. He is one of the most positive people I have ever encountered, and the fact that I encountered him through social media tells you something. Because that's what he uses it for. And every now and then on this show, we turn down the outrage and we highlight the joy and we highlight the positivity. And I'm so pleased to be joined at the top of this show today by Sam himself. Sam, welcome to the show.
2: Ben, I want to take you on the road to do an introduction for me. That was unreal.
1: Man, I know who you are. Some of our listeners and viewers don't. So give us the introduction that you would give somebody who's never met you before.
2: I'm a proud Canadian. I am a son and a brother and a boyfriend more recently.
1: Yeah, congratulations.
2: I spend my time writing, capturing.

0: capturing stories, reflecting on my life to then share them with others, whether that's in a social media video, standing on a stage during a keynote, or as a story in a book.
1: Yeah.
0: I try my best to not label myself further than that because I grew up playing soccer and wanted to be a pro. I had 3 major knee injuries, 2 surgeries, lost it all. And actually, I have teammates on the Canadian men's national team. So Alistair Johnson, Kamal Miller, I want to celebrate them for their success in the World Cup. But I try my best not to label myself in a box anymore because I know things could change very quickly.
1: Yeah. So, well, listen, tomorrow you're turning 27.
0: Yes.
1: So advance happy birthday. And I asked you how you were celebrating. And you said you're celebrating with the launch of your new book, Return on Goodwill. Do good, expect nothing, watch life surprise you. I love that. I love that. And this is just going to be a conversation. I have no notes prepared. You're far too interesting for me to stick to a script. But I saw another post on social media a couple of days ago. I started following this gentleman. I can't remember his name because it was the only thing I'd ever seen of him. And he said something like, I think we celebrate birthdays wrong.
0: Mm.
1: And then he told the story of a friend of his who had a technology company that did very well in the pandemic, very well, because he had technologies that other companies needed.
0: Mm.
1: And so he sold the company. And he told his friend, I want you to help me move. Tomorrow. So he said, okay. So he got ready to go move, but first they went to a diner, and they sat down, and this lady comes over who recognized the guy and says, oh, you're back. Are you guys moving today? He's like, yeah, we're moving. He said, well, what can I get you? And she

0: And so he was, that was him saying thank you to her. And it was his birthday as well. And then he said, so you don't need me to move, do you? As they were watching her read it from outside. And he said, wait, you're not moved by this? And of course we're moving. This is us moving right now. And he said, that's how he wanted to celebrate his birthday. Mm. I'm sorry I spoke for so long, but it hit me when I read the title of your book that this guy expected nothing in return. He didn't want to do it for social media. His friend didn't video it, like clip it for video. Like when you hear a story like that, what do you think?
1: I think it's beautiful.
0: Yeah.
1: I think the real value of living your life that way is also, it changes how you show up and how you feel. I think it's beautiful that there was a physical return for that lady in that moment, yeah, who gave expecting nothing in return for this gentleman.
0: Yeah.
1: Because sometimes there won't be a envelope full of cash.
0: Yeah.
1: But what there is joy in your heart, yeah, and happiness.
0: Yeah.
1: You know, like today I was standing in the St. Louis airport flying home and I ordered a sandwich and it came with a side of potatoes. And I didn't want to eat the potatoes because I eat enough potatoes. So I shouted to the lady behind the counter in the kitchen saying, hey, how's your morning going? And she turned around because no one ever talks to her. They always talk to the cashier. And she said, my day's going good, honey. And she heard me when I said, please no potatoes, yeah, to the lady standing behind the cash. And she yelled back at me from the back and said, can I have the potatoes? And I was, yeah, like, well, I'm not eating them. Yeah. Of course you can.
2: Yeah.
1: I'm laughing and smiling. She's laughing and smiling. There's no envelope of cash, but it made my moment in the airport more meaningful and happy. It made her moment in the airport more meaningful and happy. And life can be filled with little, yeah, moments like that if we choose to be present, pay attention to the needs of people around us, and just have fun.
0: And you got to tell, how were you raised that you are able to appreciate what's happening to you in real time? We were talking earlier that in a lot of cases, for most people, we don't appreciate those moments until they've passed.
1: Mm.
0: You seem to be able to take stock of those moments, what they mean and how they impact you in real time. Mm.
1: I had a mentor named Chris who introduced me to this guy named Jim Rohn when I was just starting my work speaking in schools almost a decade ago. I have gray hairs now, Ben. It's pretty crazy. And
0: welcome to the club.
1: There was a video that Jim Rohn released, and he's a speaker who's passed away now. He's from rural Idaho. And in the video, he said, there are three gifts you leave behind: your library, your pictures, and your journals. So make sure you reflect on your life, make sure you take lots of pictures, and make sure you read good books.
0: Yeah.
1: And I thought, okay, I'm starting to read more. I do take pictures on my phone, but back then I don't keep a journal. And so at the end of each day, I got into the habit of just jotting down the people I met, the conversations I had, some of the witty things people said to me, yeah, or the negative emotions I felt and why. And I started finding, as I began journaling, there was a lot of cool little realizations. And I would pick them up and then share them with the world, or I would tell it to a friend. And their reaction would be really interesting. I thought, wow, like there's something to reflecting, learning for myself, sharing it with others. And I thought, can I shorten that gap and try and experience them in the moment? And so now, when something makes me emotional, whether a really positive emotion or a challenging one, I'll pull out my journal, I'll write it down.
0: Well, we are going to take a break. We've got lots more with Sam, the author of Return on Goodwill, Do Good, Expect Nothing, Watch Life Surprise You. Want to hear about what compelled you to put this book together. How did you know it was done? And I want to talk to you about kids today, right? Mm. Because I don't think I have had a guest like you on in a long time who spends as much time as you do in schools. I'd love to get your take on what, are you bullish on the future with these kids? Are there any concerns that you have? What are the stories that they're sharing with you? Because I got kids that would do well to hear more from you. We've got so much. I'm so happy that this is how we started the show today, guys. Sometimes we start with the heavy news, and there is heavy news to be dealt with a little bit later. No sense in denying gratitude and positivity. If it's there, enjoy it, embrace it. And we're doing that with Sam Dima here on the Ben Mulrooney Show. Don't go anywhere. Much more when we come back, coast to coast to coast, live on the Chorus Radio Network.
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9: Well, fortunately, you're not just listening to The Ben Mulrooney Show right now, because it's far more interesting with my guest, Sam Dima, the author of Return on Goodwill. And you've seen him. You've seen his social media posts where he talks about meeting a stranger and the ripple effect, the positive ripple effect that that has over on his day and that person's day. Everyone needs a little bit of Sam in their life, and I'm glad to bring him to the listeners and the viewers of The Ben Mulrooney Show. Sam, thanks so much for being here. Talk to me about the book, because at some point you say, I have a book to write. And then at some point you say, I have written the book.
10: Yeah.
9: So talk to me about the in-between.
10: Well, I'll tell you why I wrote it.
9: Yeah.
10: My Italian grandmother, mid-80s, calls me up. It's like 6 months ago. And she says, Sam, you're not going to believe this. The CRA is auditing me for the second year in a row because they don't believe in my charitable donations. And my grandma's accountant is another old lady down her street.
9: Okay.
10: So she doesn't have the receipt. She had to walk down the street, get this accountant. They had to go call all the charities she donated to get a receipt.
9: Yeah.
10: And then mail it to the CRA. And the first time they sent the envelope, it got lost.
9: Oh.
10: So she went back and printed them out again, did it a second time. And she told it to me laughing.
9: Yeah.
10: But it made me feel sad, because I was like, is that how suspicious generosity, kindness, and goodwill is in the world we live in today? That we only think people are doing good stuff for their own self-interest.
9: Yeah.
10: And, you know, I had some other people in my life who modeled what it could look like to live with presence and curiosity and goodwill. And I saw how meaningful it was for them.
9: Yeah.
10: So the combination of that conversation with my grandma and these examples made me feel like this is a beautiful thing to put out into the world and hope more people will start living this way as a result of reading it. Can I tell you one of the people I was going to New Jersey for a presentation, and I got a direct message on Instagram. It said, hey, brother, love your stuff. We never met before, but if you have a foundation, I'd love to make a contribution. And I was like, well, I don't, but like, let me call.

0: my grandma. Yeah. She's into that. Yeah. But I searched him up because his name on Instagram was at $2 Hollis Steve.
1: Okay.
0: So this story could go in a lot of different directions.
1: Yes, it could.
0: I took his name, posted it on Google, and what came up was this lawyer who's known for carrying around stacks of $2 bills and handing them out to strangers. And he would give them out in groupings of three, and he'd say, giving is twice as good as receiving.
1: Yeah.
0: Pass it on. Long story short, we ended up finally meeting. He wanted to do a dinner. So we met in Manhattan at a place called Sparks Steakhouse. And I'm running late because driving in from New Jersey to New York is not a good idea during traffic.
1: Yeah.
0: Learn that lesson. We get to the restaurant. We walk inside. The staff run over. Steve, so good to see you. He starts putting $2 bills in front of all the customers at the bar. Some people are frustrated. They're like, I don't need your money. He's like, no, give it away. We sit at the table. Not even 5 minutes into the meal, a young lady runs over to him. Steve, pulls out a crumpled up $2 bill from her pocket. You gave this to me and my mom 2 years ago. We still have it. Tell your wife I say hello.
1: Yeah.
0: I saw firsthand what it looked like when someone chose to live their life giving, expecting nothing in return.
1: Yeah.
0: And my attempt in that book is to share that philosophy with others in the hope that they might adopt it and see how much meaning it could bring to them.
1: Well, you know, it's an interesting time that we're living in because some of that beauty that we talked about that exists on social media, it's a double-edged sword, right? We see the generosity of people with big followings who help somebody who's down on their luck or somebody who's struggling. And for every person like me who takes the lesson from it, there's somebody else who, for whatever reasons, looks at it and says, oh, they're doing it for the clicks.
0: Sure.
1: And so what you're talking about is really hard to nail down, this idea of doing something, expecting nothing in return. You could argue that those people are doing exactly that, but you could easily argue the opposite.
0: Yep.
1: Right? So it's a hard thing to nail down.
0: I had a hard time in the book. I was like, how do I make sure I write this in a way that it doesn't feel like a strategy?
1: Yeah.
0: Using people's names, leading with compliments.
1: Right.
0: Like, okay, why?
1: Yeah.
0: And I think the only good reason, if you do have one, to do those things is if it makes you feel really good in your own heart.
1: Yeah.
0: And if that's your reason, go do as much good as you want and feel as good about yourself as you need to.

0: I think if more people were just living this way and then reflecting on how it made them feel and the people they were helping, you can make, you know, they can make their own conclusions. Yeah. But I struggle with that too.
1: I like to say that kids get me because I have, I like dinosaur shaped chicken nuggets and, and superhero movies. But you really have a way of connecting with kids. And since you started your speaking career so long ago, I mean, you're the youngest certified speaking professional in history. I didn't even know. I mean, I speak professionally. I didn't know I could get certified. And you've been speaking with kids for 10 years.
0: Yeah.
1: What have you noticed in those conversations that you have with them? You know, after you're done speaking and then you talk to them, what's different today than 10 years ago?
0: Attention span.
1: Yeah, really.
0: Yeah, the ability to sit and focus on one specific thing for a long period of time. I noticed these days there's a lot of students getting up, going out, coming back, getting up, going out. Back then, teachers would say, no, we have a 60-minute performance with a guest speaker. You're going to sit down. We're gonna have a good time. So I've noticed that.
1: Yeah.
0: But I have noticed a consistent thing.
1: What?
0: Kids are afraid of letting their parents down. Like almost all the conversations I have after I...

0: know or like not approve of it. Mm. And some of the things they tell me they want to do are not outrageous.
1: Yeah.
0: Like, I don't want to play soccer anymore. I want to start playing volleyball. But because we spent 5 years playing soccer,
1: yeah,
0: I think my parents really want me to continue playing soccer. Yeah. And I don't know how to bring it up with them because they're going to freak out. And so, you know, if you're a parent,
1: what do you tell them?
0: I tell them that right now you don't have all the information. There's a gap between what you think your parents are going to do and what's actually going to happen. And you're choosing to fill that gap with a story that makes you afraid.
1: Right.
0: I think it would be really helpful if you tell your parents how you truly feel and then see how they react as a starting point.
1: Yeah.
0: And if the reaction is really negative, you're not self-sufficient right now. It's going to be really hard for you to make decisions that are your own because they house you, they feed you, they take care of you, and they love you.
1: Yeah.
0: But know that at a certain point, you will leave high school. You will get a job. You will find a position in your life where you can make your own decisions and you can take care of yourself. And so their house, their rules for a period of time. But don't fill the gap with a negative story. Assume positive intent, which is also one of the ideas I talk about in the book.
1: So the book comes out tomorrow, Return on Goodwill. It also coincides with a Cross Canada speaking tour. And so in Toronto at the TD Music Hall on Saturday. You got a lot going on, man.
0: Yeah.
1: You got a lot going on. If people want to buy the book and if they want to see you live in person, how do they do those things?
0: So we're doing 9 shows across Canada. Shout out to Coalition Music, my cousin and uncle who work there, run the company. They're helping me organize all the shows. People can search Return on Goodwill Live, and I have a webpage with all the 9 shows. They could grab tickets, or you could just search Return on Goodwill Book, and it'll pop up on our Shopify store. Because if you like the art, buy it from the artist.
1: Yeah. Hey, what's the author reading these days?
0: Right now, well, I'm reading a bunch of different books.
1: Yeah.
0: My girlfriend, can you
1: do that simultaneously? You can do different books at the same time?
0: I do little snippets of different books.
1: Yeah.
0: Right now, my girlfriend and I are super into spirituality.
1: Yeah.
0: So she shared a few books with me that I've never heard of before. And it's very like different and out there. One of them is on something called the Akashic Records.
1: Okay.
0: Super out there.
1: Oh, yeah.
0: So I'm reading that.
1: Yeah. Listen, there's nothing wrong with reading something, even if you're not, if you're not good. It doesn't mean you're jumping in with both feet.
0: Yeah.
1: It's just learning, right?
0: Yeah, 100%. And then there's a slew of books from Alex Hormozi, who's a business strategist, and I'm really enjoying some of his writing as well.
1: It feels to me like you're at the beginning, man. You've been doing this for a long time, but you're still at the beginning.
0: Yeah.
1: Like, do you have any idea where this is going to go? Or are you, like, yeah, let me finish here. Anything?
0: I have an intention.
1: Okay.
0: But I am completely open to how things are going to unfold in my future. The intention is to do more of my ticketed shows for families. I want to see multi-generations coming out to our events. So grandparents, parents, and their kids all coming to an event that's half motivational, inspirational, half comedic.
1: Comedic.
0: I love comedy.
1: Yeah, yeah.
0: Yeah.
1: I worked at Just for Laughs for years. Yeah.
0: Did you?
1: Oh, I love comedy, man. We were just talking about it yesterday. Sam, I wish I could have you for the 3 hours. I'm a 50-year-old man. I got so much to learn from you. I appreciate you. I know everybody who comes into contact with you comes out the other side better. And I really, really appreciate you. So people can buy the book tomorrow, Return on Goodwill. And of course, the show kicks off September 11th. Thank you so much, Sam Dima. All the best to you and whatever you do in the future.
0: Thanks, Ben.
1: All right, don't go anywhere. Coming up, we've just beautified your life, I hope. And now we're going to try to beautify your space. Ali Budd, the host of House of Ali, joins us next.

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11: Well, a couple of days ago, Joy Jeet and I were talking about the power of porn. And I think...
12: I would like to correct myself. Yeah. I was not, you were.
11: Yeah, well, yeah, it was a segue into talking about something else. But the power of interior design porn, that's very impressive to
13: right.
11: me, right? Like, everybody loves a glow up. Everybody loves a glow up, and nobody does one better than my next guest, Ali Budd. She's the interior designer extraordinaire and the host of House of Ali season 2. Has it happened yet, Ali?
13: It's airing tonight.
11: Mazel tov. Congratulations.
13: Oh, thanks, Ben.
11: Yes. This is great. So what can we expect? Because you're not just, I mean, these are aspirational.
13: I mean, it's also mine in there.
11: Oh, good.
13: So I think that's what separates this season a bit. My husband and I did a reno on our own house. So it was very, Ben, we had, a full, domestic in the basement that we, left on camera. So we're going to see how that plays out when it airs.
11: Well, hold on. that's a big risk.
13: I know.
11: That's a big risk.
13: I know. It was sort of one that I wasn't really anticipating doing, but it just sort of worked out that way.
11: Did another shoot fall through and he's like, okay, let's do our house?
13: It just morphed.
11: Yeah.
13: I was like, we need to redo this. And then it just became bigger than me. And then I realized that I tore apart my whole house. But I also I launched my tile line with artistic tile. So it was like, well, I need to do my bathroom now. Yeah.
11: Did you learn something about your clients by essentially being your own client?
13: No, because I've done it so many.

0: Like, at this point, okay. I'm just like, I've been my own contractor so many times and I've done so many things for myself. I think I always have sensitivity to my clients. It's different kind of pressure, right?
1: What are influences on an interior designer? Like, what influences you?
0: Other designers, big time.
1: Yeah.
0: Especially, like, we have so much Canadian talent here. Yeah. So, like, shout out to all the amazing Canadian designers. Yeah. I'm so influenced by what other people are doing in that way and watching. I mean, now with social media, it's so easy. Watching designers from around the world and the way they interpret spaces. And it's kind of like my kids and I laugh all the time. We're like, there's so many songs that could still be written, right? Because you always think, like, how many more? How many more? Yeah. Mm-hmm. But that's, like, anything that's artful. How many more? And every day there's more. So I get inspired like
1: but
0: that.
1: But is it, is interior, is the style of interior design like the style of fashion, meaning there's certain styles, like, something you designed 10 years ago, are you looking at it and go, oh, my God, I can't believe I did that?
0: I think more because the trajectory of my career has changed and I think I've grown as a creative.
1: Yeah.
0: So I'm always trying to, like, challenge myself that way. And I love working on different things creatively. Like, really, the business remains the same, although we try and improve it, of course. But I want to give people a house they love that speaks to them. Yeah. And it's so cool to be able to, like, tap into different sides of yourself to do that.
1: So what? So when you put this show together, and you've got these, you're choosing the clients that you want to, the shoots that you want to do, and the designs that you want to showcase. What are you looking for in a client? What's the challenge that you're saying this is going to be a challenge for me as a designer, but it's also going to make good TV?
0: I mean, it all makes good TV because it's all a hustle. Really, filming this show is about what we're working on at the time and what will relate to TV depending on where things are at. Like, there was a couple projects we really wanted in the show and then things got delayed and that just couldn't happen anymore. So the pivot was constant. We also filmed for a year. So that's a really long time to film a TV show, right?
1: Yeah.
0: So it
1: how
0: really-
1: much, how much did you spend on your internal home drama?
0: Why do you have to talk about that now?
1: You brought it up. I didn't even know it was in the show.
0: Did my husband call you before this and ask you to ask me that? Like, listen, I'm very blessed in the sense I do this for a living. People were very good to me.
1: Yeah.
0: You know, and especially because the TV show, we sort of dangled that. Like, I'm not going to lie. Of course, we dangled that carrot a bit, you know, trying to whatever. But we spent more than I probably should.
1: Yeah.
0: And I sort of, like, was like, oh, you know, like, don't even, it's fine. Like, everything's fine.
1: Yeah.
0: It's a business expense.
1: Of course.
0: Right? It's fine.
1: Are there different challenges in when you work in a different country? Like, Toronto's your home base, right? You got home field advantage, you know, all the suppliers and all that stuff. But you go to Costa Rica,
0: that
1: lost in translation.
0: Was a show. A lot of, am I allowed to say that?
1: It's okay. Joy took care of it.
0: Sorry. A lot of expensive lessons there that were really hard for us. But ultimately, the way that I've built the firm is that we warehouse everything in the country that we're working in. So we drop ship everything. So it doesn't matter where it's made or how it's done. Okay. We're really good at doing that. Yeah. And then, you know, finding people locally that we build with or whatever, doing really the biggest thing. And I think this is so relevant. Growing up in Toronto, our weather is so extreme. So it's like, let's say you're building a cottage on the water. You're going from, like, minus 30 to plus 30.
1: Yeah.
0: So you have to understand how to build that, right? Things expand, contract. You know, in Costa Rica, we build with concrete more. Here we have to frame things. Yeah. So it's like all of those kinds of things that I've learned. But I definitely think everything's applicable. You just have to understand where you're working.
1: All right. Give me some high-level stuff. What is the hottest trend in bathrooms right now?
0: I think doing what you love and investing in materials that are timeless and beautiful. I feel like by the time you've implemented the trend, because it takes so long, it's over.
1: Okay.
0: So I think people should be way more concerned with doing something they love that they feel drawn to than, like, that's what they feel like is trendy, you know?
1: Yeah. Well, what about kitchens?
0: Function, number one. Always in these spaces because they're so used. But
1: I love living in a world in 2026 when that, you know, that corner that used to be there's technology to use that whole space now.
0: Yes.
1: Right? That's the person who invented that.
0: Lazy Susan is a terrible name. Like, where did that even

0: even come
1: I don't know, but I
0: why was she lazy? Because she didn't want to reach to the back of the cabinet?
1: See, when I go to a Chinese restaurant, I'm very wary of tables with a lazy Susan because I like what I like and I don't want to share till
0: I'm
1: done. And
0: you don't
1: want
0: to spin it.
1: No, I don't want to spin it. You're not taking
0: but
1: what
0: right about when you're reaching for a can of crushed tomatoes.
1: No, that's different, right? Yep. I'm talking specifically because I've said this on the show before. I'm like, Joey doesn't share food and neither does Ben.
0: Right.
1: Yeah.
0: Oh, they're not sharers.
1: No, I don't share. The four things I like, I want them for myself.
0: So what if they pick off your plate?
1: No, you don't get to do that till I'm done with the plate.
0: Right.
1: Like the General Tso's, I might eat the whole thing. I might eat the whole thing.
0: I don't even order my own food. We could never go out for dinner together.
1: You know, who orders your food?
0: Like I'm saying, I eat off everyone. Like I don't even care. No. Like I'm like, I want to pick at this.
1: No,
0: pick
1: see,
0: at this,
1: we could go out.
0: This.
1: You could be on the other side of the table, right. So long as there is no lazy Susan.
0: Right, I understand. Yeah. I won't touch your chicken. I promise.
1: No, exactly. Unless I'm done with it.
0: I think that we're creating spaces that are really at once beautiful and functional. Yeah. And anywhere you stand and live, you should love looking at.
1: Yeah.
0: But never sacrificing the function.
1: Overhead lighting. I don't like it.
0: I know.
1: I don't like it.
0: Me neither.
1: No. My whole goal is to never turn on my overhead lights.
0: Same.
1: Yeah. I like the uplighting underneath my plant.
0: Yep.
1: That casts the shadows.
0: Lamp?
1: Yes. Lighting and dramatics. I'm all for all that stuff.
0: Listen, I think there's moments where you turn on your pot lights. You're having a brunch at your house, you know, sometimes, I don't know, in the morning when it's like so dark and I'm just like trying to get things organized. But for actually spending time in your house, absolutely not.
1: No.
0: I think having, you know, everything's on a dimmer, number one rule.
1: Yeah.
0: Everything.
1: Correct. Yes.
0: And lots of lamps and wall sconces are always great. There's lots of plug-in things you can do.
1: I know.
0: What about the light bulbs that are chargeable? So you don't even have to wire.
1: I know.
0: There's great things happening.
1: There's a lot of good stuff out there.
0: Totally.
1: Favorite type of wood to work with?
0: Oak.
1: Oak, yeah.
0: But depending for what? For flooring, I would say oak for sure because it will wear the best and you can stain it, especially a white oak, any color you want. Things like pine are really soft.
1: By the way, I'm taking all these notes. I'm viewing this as like free advice.
0: Oh, you can just call me. I'll help you with whatever you want.
1: Allie, bud, thank you so much for coming in. Season 1 of House of Allie, available to stream on Stack TV. Season 2 premieres tonight.
0: Yeah.
1: How can people watch it?
0: I'm like, my girlfriends are throwing a party for me in sweatpants against my will. Because they love me, and
1: is there going to be an?
0: I'm just like
1: cake?
0: I'm cringing thinking about watching it, like watching myself. I don't know. Do you like watching yourself?
1: No, I don't.
0: Right.
1: Yeah.
0: So, and imagine watching yourself with your best friends.
1: Yeah. Yeah.
0: Like, what could be worse? But I'm going to do it, and I'm excited.
1: Well, that's what the wine is for, Allie.
0: There you go.
1: Hey, thank you so much. All the best.
0: Thank you.
1: Okay, coming up, I'm going to take on a sitting premier, and probably not the one you're thinking of. That is next. Don't go anywhere. The Ben Maloney Show continues.
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1: Welcome back. I need to talk about Wab Kanew, the premier of Manitoba. And I want to start by being fair to him, because I've been fair to him on this show a lot and for a long time. From a distance, I've admired the guy. I've said as much on air. He can talk. He can hold a room. He's got a story. The rough years, the turnaround, the book, the broadcaster who became the premier. When he stands at a podium, people lean in. And that is a rare gift in Canadian politics. And I've meant it every time I've said it. We've invited him on this program a number of times. He hasn't taken us up on it. That's his call. The invitation remains open. But something's changed. And I don't think I'm the only one who's noticed. Over the last few months, the premier of Manitoba has gone from sharp to scattered, from pointed to odd. And yesterday, talking to reporters in Winnipeg, he said this.
18: Release the Epstein files. Donald Trump is Jeffrey Epstein's best friend. The reason why we're at war in Iran and everyone's paying higher gas prices is because of the Epstein files.
1: Okay, on your own time, run that back. Read it back. Read the transcript. Go on social media. That was said. That was really said. Okay. The reason that you are paying more at the pump this morning is Jeffrey Epstein. That's a sitting premier of a Canadian province. And now I know what people are going to say. They'll say the gas in Winnipeg went from $1.07 to $1.73 after the Iran war started. And the premier is fighting for the cost of living. Fine. Make that argument, Mr. Kanew. Argue that the war was misguided. Argue that Ottawa should be doing more. Argue that Manitoba should suspend the fuel tax again. Those are arguments a premier can make and a premier can win. That's not what he did. He drew a straight line from a dead sex offender's paperwork to your visa statement at the co-op. That is not a cost of living advocacy statement or argument. That is a guy who's been online too long. And then there's the video. This week, a 2005 music video resurfaced. Canoe, years before politics, performed with a Winnipeg hip hop group. And I'm not going to read the title of the on the radio, but the first word is stank. So you can figure out the second. It came out days after a Nova Scotia cabinet minister resigned over his own offensive

0: lyrics in a hip hop song. And a lot of people are asking, I think reasonably, why the standard is different for a premier. Now, here's where I'm going to be fair again. Canoe has apologized for that material. He did it at an award ceremony back in 2014. He did it in his memoir. He's done it on camera during campaigns. I don't think a man should be defined forever by the dumbest thing he did at 23. And I think most Canadians would agree with me. But here's the thing. When you've spent a decade asking the public to believe that you've matured, that the impulsive guy is gone and the statesman is what's left, you don't get to then stand in front of a camera and free associate about Epstein and the price of unleaded, because the video and the press conference start to rhyme and people start to wonder if the growth was real or if it's just a better haircut. Which brings me to the question I actually want an answer to. The only question, in my opinion, that matters. What is your end game here, Mr. Premier? I'll repeat it. What is your end game, Mr. Premier? Because here's what we know. We know that the Americans watch everything that happens up here. Everything. Every quote from every leader in every province gets clipped and lands on a desk in Washington within the hour. We know that 2 weeks ago with the CBC, a style memo, an internal style memo, telling journalists not to call 9/11 a terrorist attack leaked out. And inside of 48 hours, the FBI was in on it. The U.S. officials were piling on our public broadcaster. And they had to do a humiliating walk back on the eve of the 25th anniversary in the middle of a terror fight. It was embarrassing. And I bet it made the job harder for the people in the room trying to get a deal. We know what happened to Doug Ford. He put Ronald Reagan in a Super Bowl ad. And there are people, serious people in Ottawa and in Washington, who will tell you that the ad at that moment caused the talks to go sideways. Now, right or wrong, the lesson landed in this trade war. Words from Canadian leaders have consequences, and the consequences are paid by other Canadians. Wab Kanu knows all this. He's not a rookie. He's a premier. He's been tested in the arena. He sat in the room with the prime minister and other premiers in January. He knows that Dominique Leblanc and his team are trying and are trying to get close to something. He knows that the tariffs on Canadian steel hit a plant in Selkirk, Manitoba. He said so himself. He knows Pierre Poilievre is in Washington right now with the PMO's blessing, trying to keep the channel open. And with all that's on the table, he decided that the most useful thing a Canadian premier could do this week was to call the president of the United States Jeffrey Epstein's best friend. And here's the part that should stick in your throat. The same day, same scrum, Canoe told Canadians, we need to, quote, starve Donald Trump of attention. Don't feed the beast, he said. Then he fed the beast a 5-course meal and sent it a thank you note. So which is it? Are we starving him or are we baiting him? Because you can't do both, Mr. Premier, and you especially can't do both while other people are negotiating on your behalf. Look, maybe there's a strategy here that I'm not seeing. Maybe the theory is Trump is unpopular in Canada. Punching him is free, and every Epstein clip is a fundraising email. Maybe it's about the next Manitoba election and nothing else. If that's the play, say so. At least it's a plan, a cynical one, but a plan. But if there is no plan, if this is just a guy who's discovered that saying the wildest things in the room get him on the national news and he likes it there, then Mr. Premier, you become the one thing you used to be so good at explaining to the rest of us. You become noise. I've been a fan of how you communicate. I'd still love to have you on this show anytime. I'll put you on tomorrow. I'll give you an hour. I'd love to pick your brain. I'd love to know where you stand on a raft of issues. I think you've got insights that the rest of this country needs to hear. I think you've got insights that the community of the Ben Mulrooney show needs to hear. So I've been a fan of yours, but you owe people a straight answer to a straight question. Do you think you're helping Mr. Canoe? Do you think you're helping Team Canada? Do you think you're helping Mark Carney? Do you think you're helping this country get closer to a deal that will allow for safety and security and the growth of our economy? Mr. Premier, on behalf of every Canadian who wants to get a good deal and put this tariff nonsense behind us, allow me to paraphrase Thumper. If you don't have anything productive to add, shut the hell up. And I think before we go to break, I think I want you to hear the clip one more time, because it's not funny. In this environment, on this day, with what's at stake, this is not funny. This is irresponsibility of the highest order. Play the clip again.
1: Release the Epstein files. Donald Trump is Jeffrey Epstein's best friend. The reason why we're at war in Iran and everyone's paying higher gas prices is because of the Epstein files.
0: I don't think you're unhinged, sir. I genuinely don't. I think you're measured. I think you're thoughtful. I think you plan ahead. I'd love for you to come on this show and tell me what the plan was, because that comes off as a guy with a tinfoil hat in a basement, not as a premier of one of our provinces in Canada. That's all I got to say about that. But not before I say goodbye to Edmonton. Thank you so much for joining us. I'm not here tomorrow, by the way. I should have told you that at the top of the show. I'm off hosting a charitable event tomorrow. So I've had a nice short week, but we try to fit as much as we can in, whether it's a week of 5 days or three. But thank you very much to Edmonton. There will be someone on tomorrow, and I'll be back on Monday. All right. When an AI expert says that developing AI might be akin to gambling with our lives, I think we better pay attention. That's coming up next, right here on the Ben Mulrooney Show, from coast to coast to coast on the Chorus Radio Network.

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1: 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And if you're in the south, maybe 42nd Avenue would be a better option.
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10: From the National Newsroom of the Canadian Press, I'm Rob Westgate. Prime Minister Mark Carney's cabinet wrapped up a brief retreat in Banff Thursday, discussing issues like U.S. tariffs and the separation debate in Alberta. Carney says he's heartened to see the level of support that appears in polling, but won't pour any money into helping fund the Remain in Canada campaigns. Cabinet heard from Calgary Mayor Jeremy Farkas and Red Deer Mayor Cindy Jeffries. Farkas says cabinet heard his concerns and he felt respected.
11: Definitely feel listened to, but again, the proof is in the pudding. This is not a relationship that hinges on any one specific moment or transaction. It's a continued process that doesn't end on October 19th. It just continues.
10: Alberta voters will face a choice next month between remaining part of Canada and holding a decisive new referendum on leaving. Meanwhile, Ukrainian President Volodymyr Zelensky met with Prime Minister Mark Carney in Calgary to sign a new deal between the two countries, including the upscaling of development of drone production here in Canada.
12: I'll just thank you again.
13: Thank you.
12: For an incredibly productive 18 hours here in Calgary, Calgary and Banff, here in Alberta. home to many Ukrainians.
10: The pair also signed a 100-year partnership that covers defense, trade, reconstruction, and critical minerals. Zelensky is scheduled to travel to Toronto and North Bay, Ontario, before he departs Canada ahead of the weekend. Conservative leader Pierre Poilievre was in New York City on Thursday, where his office says he was doing media interviews to fight for tariff-free trade with the U.S. Speaking to CNBC in the morning, Poilievre noted that Canada and the U.S. used to have a powerful trade relationship before the current Trump administration changed course.
13: We have the most successful binational relationship in the history of the world, the longest undefended border, a 40-year free trade agreement that worked.
10: Poilievre says the countries can work together if the Trump administration wants free trade, but noted Canada is already diversifying its trade elsewhere around the world. Now, stateside, U.S. President Donald Trump addressed supporters for a second time at last night's Republican convention in Dallas, Texas, ahead of the November midterms. Previously, he had promised that if Republicans continue to hold the balance of power after the vote, each adult American would be given a $5,000 check. Thursday night, he called for the crowd to swear an oath of allegiance to vote Republican red on Election Day. In response, California Governor Gavin Newsom said Trump is losing his grip on power.
14: He had to go in front of people and basically bribe them. I mean, that's how desperate he is to hold on to power. He knows his presidency is de facto over as we know it this November.
10: Critics agree that a protracted war with Iran, extreme economic anxiety, and accusations of corruption and personal enrichment are testing Trump's drawing power. This is the Canadian Press. In sports, starting off with the longest road trip in NFL history, that ended with a victory for the San Francisco 49ers, 27-7 against the Los Angeles Rams in the league's first regular season game in Australia. The pair playing the league season opener in front of 100,000 fans down under. In another type of football, Nikayla Small scored in the 88th minute to help AFC Toronto earn a 2-2 draw against Montreal Roses FC in Northern Super League action. However, the single point kept Montreal 5 points ahead of second place Toronto and third place Ottawa in the league standings. Now over to the MLB, where Jacob DeGrom retired the first 15 batters, striking out 12 in his highest total since 2022, as the Seattle Mariners earned a 4-3 victory over the Texas Rangers. And finally, Aryna Sabalenka moved a win away from her third straight U.S. Open title, beating Jessica Pegula 7-5, 6-2. From the Canadian Press, I'm Rob Westgate.
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15: This is

0: afternoon, Canada. I think I told you guys the story that my daughter, who is hyper creative, she's a graphic designer, she's 13. She's been doing this sort of stuff since she was like six. And she is completely against AI. She believes it is the death of creativity. And I took her to a movie called The AI Doc. And I believe the subtitle is, or How I Became an Apocaloptimist. And she hated it even more at the end. But what I learned in this movie is, so you had the ChatGPT company, and then you had Anthropic. And Anthropic, from what I understood, was built like, it was supposed to be like ChatGPT with, or OpenAI rather, with guardrails and with more ethics and morals, I suppose. Well, maybe not so much, because like a neutron bomb got dropped on social media when former Anthropic employee Jacob Hoxson, that he resigned and told the world the reason why he resigned. And then he went on and did some interviews. And let's listen to just a short clip of his reasoning.
1: I assume you are saying literally that you believe that AI could kill us all by the end of the decade. How would that happen? Like, what would that actually look like?
2: Yeah. So the precise scenario sounds a little bit like science fiction. It sounds like something that's not real, but I think it is frighteningly real, and it's easiest to understand it if you think about real things that happened 2 months ago. So 2 months ago, OpenAI agents, AIs, hacked into third-party infrastructure entirely of their own accord. And this was like a concentrated hacking spree that they carried out of their own volition. And I think that if you extrapolate into the future, the level of capabilities of these AIs, with the same independent volition, they could cause extreme havoc. For example, hacking critical infrastructure, building extinction-level bioweapons. There's a lot of ways that the AI could actuate itself in the world.
1: Is it... Specifically, when did your feelings about this technology change? Was it something about the rate of progress that you've seen?
2: Yeah. So I think it's really important to just look at the rate of progress. And say, for example, in areas like coding or math, a couple of years ago, these AIs were just about helping humans a little bit. They could give you suggestions. Now they're close to replacing them. We still need humans at the moment, but quite plausibly within a year, we'll no longer need humans for doing research in many areas.
0: Yeah, okay, so that's frightening Judgment Day Skynet level stuff. Is it something we should be worried about? Or is this a little bit of a Chicken Little with the sky falling? To discuss this, somebody with far more domain expertise than I, David Shipley, the CEO of Boceron Security. He's a cybersecurity expert, and I'm very glad to have you here, David. Thank you for joining us.
3: Thanks for the opportunity.
0: Okay, can you tell me what you heard when you heard that? Because I just told you what it made me feel. What did you hear?
3: Well, I heard a 27-year-old who's exceptionally bright get real worried about a hypothetical scenario that's not actually about AI. If we unpack the incident that he specifically cites, the Hugging Face hacking incident. So a bunch of OpenAI bots who no one was appropriately watching, so which is like watching a bunch of children run around unsupervised, yeah, went to cheat on a test. And when we say hacked Hugging Face, what the audience needs to know is they found a bunch of passwords and logged in. So yes, the AI does what a 10-year-old hacker could do, as a friend of mine pointed out. So yeah, there are risks. I mean, right now, without AI Skynet, 100 water utilities in the United States were hacked by Iran in July, some of which declaring local states of emergency. And for listeners in Ontario, there's a visceral memory of what happens when things go wrong in water when we think about Walkerton.
0: Yeah.
3: So bad things are happening right now, not with a lot of AI.
0: Okay.
3: Now, I remind everyone, turn the power off. These are still computers. Yeah. They're robots.

0: the choice. And there's a movie, Ben, I'll end on this, called Swordfish. And it's a hacking movie. Yeah. It's a little kitsch. You may remember or not.
1: I do remember.
0: One of my favorite lines about this was the whole point about misdirection. While we worry about Skynet, what we're not paying attention to is real science that's landing right now.
1: Yeah.
0: People that use AI are becoming dumber. People that use AI are surrendering their cognitive judgment. Up to 80% of people will follow an AI if it tells them the wrong answer confidently. That's the crisis
1: yeah.
0: we should be.

0: stories have the most engagement with our audience. And so I start the day armed with that information. So I'm sure there are so many different ways that AI can help. I work with an AI company that helps identify which unfertilized eggs a woman should freeze. That is far more accurate than any doctor's ever been. They are identifying cancer before the human eye could ever identify it. The potential is phenomenal. But if I read between the lines here, David, he's saying that today it's hard to keep tabs on these unruly children. In a year, in 2 years, those unruly children are going to be even more sophisticated or even more unruly, possibly. And at some point, you're not going to be able to keep. I don't know. The adults aren't going to be able to control them. Is that not a possibility?
1: Well, I mean, again, if we're talking about in 3 years, AI can build other AI in a data center. This is this whole Ray Kurzweil singularity kind of theory. This is where AI now is smarter than us and it's doing X. Then let's take it further and have a logic experiment. So we would need robots in place in the next 3 years to build and maintain the data centers, to run the power plants feeding the data centers, to fill the shipping orders and move the boats over. So in 3 years, we're supposed to be completely roboticized so that we are absolutely helpless and Skynet and Terminators are on our door. Yeah, sorry. I don't know if anybody else believes that story. I don't. My skepticism comes from, was it Tesla's told us we're having full self-driving cars and everyone's going to make money off their cars, what, 10 years ago? So no, I don't think there's that. Part of it is this is exciting. It's scary. I get it. But it's still just a tool. And there's a famous quote, guy who created the field of cybernetics. He wrote a book and he said, beware the gadget worshipers. Beware the gadget worshipers.
0: I want to live in a world where I want to live in the best possible version of an AI infused world. I absolutely do. How can we in our most responsible iteration ensure it as best we can?
1: Well, first, I think we have to have adult conversations about this. Do some of these tools pose significant risks to digital infrastructure, which we do rely on? Yes. Could we responsibly regulate them? Absolutely. And Europe already started. So at the end of August, they passed their AI Act, came into force. And guess what? Turns out, Ben, when you make big corporations liable if they're their things commit crimes and they face fines, they suddenly get more responsible. It is a crazy concept.
0: Holy moly. Actions have consequences? Wow.
1: So, after this Hugging Face thing, you literally had AI company after AI company doing what someone coined, not my term, but I absolutely love it, felony humble bragging. Look at all the crimes we just committed.
0: Yeah.
1: Okay, so who's going to jail?
0: Yeah. David, I'm so glad you joined us today to talk this through. I feel a little bit better. And I'd love for you to come back the next time one of these guys pops off and says the world is going to end in a heartbeat. Really, thank you very much for your insights, your expertise. I appreciate it.
1: Absolutely. It'll only end if we choose to go and let it do that. And that's the big question.
0: So we still have agency here. Thank you very much. You take care.
1: You're very welcome. Take care.
0: Okay, so we're going to open our phone lines after a segment like that to take the pulse of the people. How worried are you about AI? Is it just paranoia, hyperbole, or do you think AI poses a genuine threat? Tell us how you use AI in your life. Give us a call, 416-870-6400 or 1-888-225-TALK.
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21: Well, welcome back, and time to turn the microphone over to you at 416-870-6400 or 1-888-225-TALK. We want to talk AI. How are you using it in your life? How are you using it in your business? Are you letting your kids use it? And are you worried for the future? This former Anthropic employee says that the guardrails do not exist, and he quit, and he says they're gambling with our lives. And I just had a cybersecurity expert on the show, Chris Shipley, who said it's not the Armageddon that this young man is suggesting. We are still in control. And if you make sure that the companies know that there are consequences to their actions, they will govern themselves accordingly. So give us a call. Let us know. And we're going to start with Bob in Calgary. Bob, welcome.
22: Thank you. First time, long time. I love your show.
21: Thank you.
22: I have a 30-year-old daughter, Mallory, who has said to me, "Dad, AI makes people not do the research." And I have this great example when Mitch Marner. I'm a sports geek. So when Mitch Marner scored that that goal during the Olympics, where he went through like three guys, I had a flash.
21: Oh, Bob, you still there? Oh, we lost him. Bob, give us a call back. Give us a call back because I want to hear the end of that story. I don't know what happened there, but Bob is going to give us a call back. I saw a snippet of a of um, of a podcast on Instagram.

0: where these people were talking about, like, is it unfair of us to deprive our kids of this tool that helps us optimize our lives? Why wouldn't we teach them early on how to fold AI into their lives? And this expert replied, no, you shouldn't give them access to AI, because in the hands of an expert, it can absolutely optimize your life, because you've got skills and tools to then look at the output of AI and determine its value in your life and in your business. When it comes to kids, they don't have any expertise. They don't have any skills. So you're not optimizing. They are offloading the responsibility. They're just telling it what to do because they don't have the skills to do it themselves. And I thought that was really interesting. I always try, when I use AI, I always view it as an assistant. I talk to it like an assistant. Here's my project. Here's what I'm doing. Here's what I'm bringing to the table. Help me organize it in a way that makes sense. And they help me do it faster than I could do it myself. Oh, Bob's calling back. Bob, welcome back.
1: Thank you.
0: Hey.
1: I'm not sure where I left off.
0: So you left off with your daughter, Mallory.
1: Okay, my daughter Mallory claims, 30 years old, first time I heard it, anybody using AI is almost, she doesn't like it. It's too lazy to look things up.
0: Yeah.
1: So as a self-described sports geek, I have a great example. When Mitch Marner scored that goal during the Olympics, where he went through like three guys, it reminded me, and I'm old enough to remember the 72 series, it reminded me of one of Paul Henderson's three-game winning goals, where he went through guys and he self-described it as being the greatest goal he had ever scored. So I went on to Google's AI and I said, show me Paul Henderson's winning goal in game 6. And it came back to me and it said, Paul Henderson didn't score the winning goal in game 6. He scored the winning goal in game 8. And I went, well, wait a minute. Show me the winning goal where he was in game 7. Paul Henderson didn't score the game-winning goal in game 7. He scored. So as a data guy, I can see where it's trying to make it smooth to you, but by its own smoothness,
0: yeah,
1: it actually undercuts itself without knowing.
0: Well, thank you for that. That highlights one of the flaws in training some of these models, right? Like it's trained on data, and there's plenty of misinformation out there. My friend told me, who knows far more about this than I, that a lot of the models are no longer trained on the information on, say, Wikipedia, because it has been highly politicized and co-opted, and there are people out there who will change entries because they don't like somebody or they don't like an event or they want it reflected. And so that's one of the many reasons that you get those what's called hallucinations. It's only as good as the information you're putting into it. Rick in Brampton is calling. Rick, welcome.
2: Hello.
0: Hi.
2: So my question is, it seems to me that there's enough capacity with AI already. Why are we building more data centers? For what reason are we going like mega capacity?
0: Yeah. Well,
2: as far as I can see now, there is enough AI out there in the world to satisfy all our human needs.
0: Well, for the same reason that they're trying to double the capacity of the electrical grid in Ontario by 2050, because there are going to be more people and there are going to be more businesses, and those businesses are going to require more power.
2: No, that doesn't cut it. Sorry. No, when you're talking about electricity, that's a need. AI is not a need. This is a... you're talking something that we need to survive.
0: Okay, well, hold on. Okay, so hold on. You interrupted me. I'm gonna push right back. Tell me that what you're referencing. 30 years ago, you would have said the exact same thing about the internet. It's not a need. It's a nice to have. It's not a must have. I guarantee you, you cannot make an argument today that
2: I can go back further than that. I can say in the 50s and 60s, why did we build more nuclear bombs? We already had enough to blow up the world 6 times over. So why did we keep building more?
0: I'm struggling to find the point. The point you were making
2: is that the ramifications of AI are unknowing.
0: Okay. Well, okay. That's different than what we're okay. Okay. Listen, I'll continue this point. And Rick, I do thank you. I'm going to continue talking about this. I mean, if you're happy.

0: with if you think that AI is going to stop evolving today and we've solved for everything that AI can solve for, then sure, I suppose Rick makes a point. But we haven't cured cancer. We haven't solved a world hunger. And there is an argument to be made that AI is going to help us solve those problems. So we need more of it. And yes, need, and I'm using that word very carefully. You could argue that the advancements in nuclear weapons also led to the advancements in MRI technology. I don't know what to tell you. There's good and bad with everything everything that is invented. I said it all the time. You invent the airplane, you also invent the airplane crash. We got Jake in Toronto. Jake, welcome.
1: Hi, how are you?
0: I'm good, thanks.
1: So, my thoughts are AI is something that could do a lot of good, as we're already seeing. I deployed it across my company, and my employees are way happier because of it. There's also a lot of potential to do a lot of bad with AI for all the things that the gentleman mentioned. And the same way oil companies, if we probably didn't put regulations on them, they'd probably just find the cheapest, dirtiest way to get oil out of the ground because they're for-profit companies. And just like AI is going to be exactly the same. So we'll have to put safeguards in place to make sure that they don't do things, because otherwise they will go the
0: cheapest,
1: easiest way to maximize profits.
0: So, and I agree with everything you just said. How do we, the wild card in that is, because for that to give people comfort, you have to take China out of the equation. You know, China doesn't necessarily have the guardrails that we would want to put in here, which would guardrails slow things down. And conceivably, they could win this race to, what is it called? What's the AGI?
1: Yeah, I mean, it's always going to be the case. You know, we had that in the Cold War with the race, nuclear arms race. And, you know, we have that today with minerals and everything. You know, we're going to get minerals cheaper in China because they're not going to have the same, you know, regulations that we have in terms of pollution to get those same minerals. And they're going to do it for cheaper.
0: Yeah.
1: And then we have, you know, people, you know, viruses being created in labs and doing all kinds of nefarious things all over the world. And there's not really much that we can do about that except try to figure out a way for ourselves how to protect ourselves potentially and to combat that. But,
0: Listen,
1: always going to be, you're always going to have bad actors and everything.
0: Yeah, I know. Some things you got to take on faith, and sometimes you've got to, believe, hope for the best, I suppose. We got time for one more call really quick. Michael over here in Burlington. Please make your point for me as quickly as you can.
2: Sure. Innovation is a constant. We have to continue to innovate. If we don't, others will.
0: Yeah.
2: We're not going back to the plow and harrow to solve climate change or whatever. It's technology going forward, and for good or worse, and we have to keep up with the people that just choose to do it for worse, just like nuclear bombs.
0: Hey, Michael, thank you very much for the call. Thanks to everybody for calling in. Jason in Winnipeg, I apologize we couldn't get to you, but we'll get to you next time, I promise. Hey, our next guest is here to bring awareness to a very serious matter that touches so many lives, so many families, and it's something we have to destigmatize. Keeping silent will not help anyone. So we're going to have a very difficult, but I hope ultimately positive conversation next.
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8: Welcome back. And today is the 1 year anniversary of the assassination of Charlie Kirk. I remember where I was. I was in Winnipeg hosting a charitable event, and it was stunning. It was a stunning turn of events and so sad for his family and sad for taking stock of that moment and what it meant for us. You know, the systematic dehumanization of political opponents can make violence not only palatable, but in some people's minds, some twisted minds, necessary. And on a different day, on a different topic, my next guest and I could probably have an explosive debate. I don't believe that we shared too much common political ground, but I have never, nor will I ever, see those disagreements or the people I disagree with as anything but that, as people. They are not targets. And today is World Suicide Prevention Day. And my next guest, former federal MP and Minister of Health, Mark Holland, had a well-documented journey with mental health struggles. He opened up about that in a committee meeting in Ottawa. I would be lying if I said I knew any of it until today. And when I watched him tell that story, I saw him as a human being who struggled. And I felt for him, and my heart broke for him. And he's here to talk about that on this very important day. Mark, welcome back to the show.
9: Thanks for having me again, Ben. Great to chat.
8: The last time we spoke, let's get this out of the way. Last time we spoke was in advance of the CNE, the Canadian National That's Exhibition, and it was great until the storm. I think. Just give me a real quick, give me a real quick sense of how it went for you this year.
9: Well, thanks, Ben. Yeah, it was a phenomenal year. You know, we had real challenges, but, you know, thank goodness everybody was okay. Yeah. You know, we had that day, we had to shut down on the Wednesday, terrible storm. But, you know, huge turnout, beautiful weather on certain days, and really exciting music, really exciting shows. We had a great time.
8: Listen, I got to say, man, I did not know this part of your personal history, and it must have taken great courage

0: to lay it out for everyone when you told the story of how you tried to end your life. Take me back to that moment where you decided to go public with the story.
1: Yeah, so thanks, Ben. I think what you said up top, I so agree with, right? Which is that we have these intense battles, these disagreements that really should be framed around what's best for the country. And there's a lot we don't know. And those debates are correct and right. But it's not a place where, you show any weakness. And we were having debate around the utilization of the virtual provisions of Parliament and the life of not just parliamentarians, but staff and everybody on all sides of the aisle. And I had to talk about, these provisions that we were bringing forward. I had to speak about my story. And I was really worried about doing that, obviously, because, I did go through a real crisis, a point where, I had hit a bottom and, made an attempt on my life. And I'll tell you, I saw too many people who had a similar look that I had in my eyes that were silently carrying a lot of pain, trying to look tough, trying to pretend it wasn't there. And so I thought, look, I've got to come forward. I got to talk about this. And in a contemporary circumstance, that's why I've joined the board of the Men's Mental Health Foundation, because I think we have to open these conversations up. And, there's a lot of people who are afraid how they'll be judged, afraid that if they say they're weak, it's going to, portend something awful, but it's actually the alternative. Yeah. That's the problem.
0: Now you said that, you'd put all your eggs in the basket of so you identified as a politician, right? And when you lost your seat, that identity fell apart. And I guess you tell me if I'm misspeaking, but everything was out of balance. You were focused on that, and your marriage was struggling, and your relationship with your kids was strained, and that just. That sets you down a cascading path of negativity?
1: Yeah, there's a lot of things, obviously. Yeah. So I'm shortcutting, but I think you're covering a lot of it. I mean, since I was six in a sandbox, politics is what I loved. And, public service is an insatiable beast, and you want to serve it. And I think in the process, I made a lot of mistakes. I wasn't there when I should have been for really important things in my kids' life. Yes, absolutely. My marriage suffered. I ended up, going through a divorce. I had no time for friends. My whole life was work. And then my personal relationships have really deteriorated, because of that imbalance in my life. And my personal identity was too tied to my work. Mm-hmm. And so, yeah, like that ended in a really dangerous moment that caused me to sort of reframe my priorities and critically evaluate, what I wasn't facing. And then I also would say that I didn't want to tell people I was suffering. I didn't want people to think I was weak or couldn't handle it, particularly in that moment in a public life. Once I lost, it was different. That felt like a failure. I had a lot of, unprocessed childhood issues that I hadn't faced. So it was time to come and look those in the mirror.
0: So, Mark, I think a lot of people would be curious to understand, and if you can, sort of walk us through what your brain was telling you when you had this imperative to end your life, when you your kids are still there and you do have friends, they do exist. You might not have had time for them. And I'm sure there were other things in your life. And yet the decision was made. And then tell me how after the unsuccessful attempt to end your life, happened in, did you have an awakening? Did you have a moment of clarity that said, I've been given another chance. I don't even know how to make sense of going from that point to making the

0: the conscious decision to rebuild?
1: Yeah. So for me, you know, I came to a place where I believed that I didn't have a lot of value, and that I brought, that I was more pain than I was help in the world. And the bigger piece, honestly, Ben, was I just hurt so badly for so long, and I didn't know how to make it end. I would been sprinting from my pain for so long, and, you know, trauma that had happened to me, that, I just didn't think I could ever fix it. It looked like, you know, just a bottomless pool, and I had no idea how to process it. And, you know, what happened to me, was, you know, in the middle of this attempt, you know, after I sort of was into it, that I had a memory of being a teenager and going into the hospital when my mom had made an attempt on her life, and how devastating that was for me in a way that I had never processed. And then I pictured my kids, and I just had my major thought was, like, if I could be anything, I'd just be a good dad. Yeah. And I got to drop all this other junk and just focus on being a good dad. And that, you know, just because I'd gotten it wrong didn't mean I couldn't get it right going forward. And that just became, you know, sort of my North Star, to sort of build out from that and to never allow other things to get bigger than that. And look, I'm not saying it's easy. I might still try to process everything in the past, but I think it's opened up a lot of wonderful conversations. I mean, I think the other hard part is in a public life, as I'm sure you can appreciate, then people try to use that and say, oh, is he crazy or unbalanced? Like, if you look at headlines when I'm attacking me, all of a sudden front when I came out, it sort of takes on that flavor, which is too bad. And I think we have to end that kind of stuff.
0: Yeah.
1: Doesn't bother me. I process it, but it really makes it hard for other people to come and talk about what they're going through.
0: Well, I wish I could continue this conversation. It sounds like you're doing a lot better. And you know, you said before you didn't feel like you were putting a lot of value into the world. I think this conversation, I think sharing that raw truth is a net positive. I know it is for me. I can only assume it's doing the same for a lot of people listening to this conversation today, Mark. Really means a lot that you came on to talk about this. I wish you nothing but the best. I really do. And I hope that same hope I have for everybody. I hope tomorrow is better than today. And I really wish you the best. Thank you for coming on and sharing.
1: Thanks so much, Ben. Appreciate it. And yeah, beautiful things come out of darkness. You just got to keep sticking through. Appreciate it.
0: Thank you. Thank you. All right. That was Mark Holland, former minister. He went through a dark period and he came out the other side. If you're going through a dark period, talk to somebody. Talk to somebody. Reach out, because it does get better. It really does. Coming up, Donald Trump has made an ostentatious promise to every American. Oh, boy. That it's going to cost the U.S. government more than $1 trillion. A trillion. We'll discuss that with an economist next.
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12: Welcome back. And Trumpapalooza, as it's being called by the GOP itself, is in full effect. I'm talking, obviously, of the Republican National Convention, the first one that they're having in a non-presidential election year in decades. The topic of the first night was affordability. And yesterday on the show, we spoke about how bananas that was because the president had signed into effect a raft of punitive measures against Canada that were going to make life even less affordable in some very key and strategic U.S. states. That's okay, because U.S. President Donald Trump said yesterday that he, now listen to this, he would pay every American adult a $5,000 U.S. Trump dividend. Why? If Republicans retain control of Congress. Okay. Let's talk about that with Eric Kam, economist and professor at Toronto Metropolitan University. Eric, every politician in power bribes people with their own money, as the expression goes. Most people are a little more subtle about it, though.
13: Well, yeah, Benedict. And, you know, this is making me laugh because, number one, we all know this is just Trump being Trump and talking to hear the sound of his own voice. But it's just another example of how Canadians sell themselves short. We bought votes for $200.
12: Yeah.
13: I didn't know that $5,000 was on the table.
12: But like, this is crazy. I know you're not here to talk about whether this is legal, but It ain't right. I mean, literally, if you're a husband and a wife, or a husband and a husband, or a wife and a wife, or whatever else, if you vote Republican, you could see $10,000 tax free coming into your bank account.
13: Yeah, except that, Ben, it's never going to happen. This is just one of those cases. How many times have we said on your show, watch what Donald Trump does, don't listen to what Donald Trump says? Now, that said, there are people that for $5,000 would vote for the Sisters of the Poor. But that's another story because it's never going to happen.
12: Yeah, it's just to me, when I heard this was just bonkers. And the this obviously hasn't been costed out. If you want to believe the most ridiculous version of Donald Trump, he made it up as soon as he went on stage. I suspect he didn't, but it could have happened.

0: Do you think he cares that this would cost more than $1 trillion?
1: No, he doesn't care, Ben, because it's never going to happen. You know, Donald Trump is a showman. I think number one, first and foremost, people have to start seeing Donald Trump for what he is. He is the president of the United States. And I do respect the office of the president. And I always tell people, you ignore him at your own peril. Because, you know, deep down in there, there are grains of truth. And you have to reckon with the fact that he's in charge of the most powerful economy on the planet. But we all know the difference between doable and complete and utter stupidity to fill a news cycle that might need a sound bite or two. Look, you went to law school. Is this legal? I can't imagine this is legal. That said, the idea of buying votes, like we said, with the $200 that Trudeau offered, it's been done before. Yeah. It's, you know, you could do it. But come on, a $1 trillion proposal to buy votes? This is just ridiculous.
0: All right, well, let's move on to the broader trade war. And I've got a lot of time for former New Brunswick Premier Frank McKenna, a great man, highly intelligent, very successful. And he was also the Canadian ambassador to the U.S. He said that we can stick this out. We can wait this out. We can take the pain. And I kind of appreciate what he says. He says, time is on our side. It's not good for investors. It's not good for consumer confidence. But the wait is just as painful for the United States as it is for Canada. And Canadians have a high level of resolve. I mean, I can see the logic there. We are willing. We are, at least people say it right now, we're willing to take some pain. I don't know that the Americans are prepared for discomfort, even a fraction of what we say we're prepared for.
1: You know, that's all fine and good, Ben. And I respect him as well. But time, the big thing out of that thing was this: time is on our side. Time is on our side. Come on. Time is not on Canada's side when the economic relationship is this asymmetric, right? The United States is roughly, let's just give the numbers. The United States is roughly a $30 trillion economy. Canada is around a $2 trillion economy. As much as today I debated Jim Stanford, who told me that those numbers aren't real, they're real. And Canada also depends vastly more on the U.S. market than they do on Canada. So, yes. Okay, there's some truth here.
0: Let me add a little more truth, and it's not economic, it's political.
1: Okay.
0: Right? You've got a prime minister here that whether you voted for him or not, he's got the support of about 85% of the country at this point. And people are taking a lot of what he says, for better or for worse, on faith. Donald Trump is, as we just said, feels like there's a little bit of desperation there, literally willing to spend $1 trillion to maintain control of the Senate and the House. His coattails are not what they used to be. He's sitting about 38% approval rating, about almost 59% disapproval rating. And this tiny little country, Canada, is standing up to him. At least that's what the perception is. And if Canada stands up for themselves and waits this out, then who's to say other countries won't come back and say, yeah, we want to renegotiate? There is a political calculus here where there is more risk for him than there is for Mark Carney.
1: Do you really believe that, Ben?
0: I'm just telling you a scenario.
1: Okay, well, let me tell you a scenario. You have a $30 trillion economy versus a $2 trillion economy. And yes, a trade war can hurt both countries, but it's going to hurt Canada far more proportionally. So you can give me all the politics you want. I get it. But, you know, if a heavyweight and a lightweight keep punching each other, the fact is they don't feel the pain equally, and time is going to favor the heavyweight. And let me tell you, you know, yes, Mark Carney does have an immense amount of support. You and I have discussed what the federal Liberal brand brings to you, and I've never seen it more apparent than today when so little has been rewarded with so much.
0: Yeah.
1: But we've got to talk about what's actually going on. The real danger here isn't today's tariff bill. It's tomorrow's investment decision.
0: Yeah.
1: Right? Because we know the trade uncertainty doesn't just destroy today's output. It redirects tomorrow's capital. And I think that can Canada afford it? That is the wrong economic test. Of course, Canada can survive a trade war to some extent, but that's an extraordinarily low bar, Ben, for all of the people out there listening. Governments can borrow, subsidize, they can compensate workers, but taxpayers, Ben, they're going to ultimately finance those measures. So let me just leave...

0: not leaving, but let me leave you with this thought for a second. Having the fiscal capacity to absorb damage is not an argument for voluntarily absorbing damage.
1: Yeah. No, no, listen, I get it. I get it. But really quick, because we have about a minute left. What are you looking for in this massive Mark Carney investment summit that's coming up next week, where the government claims that they could unlock potentially $1 trillion of investment in the Canadian economy?
0: Well, good luck. I would love to see him unlock $1 trillion of investment in the Canadian economy. I'd love to see him unlock $1 billion, $1 million, $100,000. This is a time for adults to get to the table. And he realizes that with the United States, he's failing miserably. So I guess it's time to go to plan B. Plan B is sure. Let's go to other countries and hope that they can fill the gap. But just remember, that is a massive gap. A massive gap, and you're going to be asking a lot of countries that are worth a lot less than the United States.
1: All right, Dr. Eric Kam, I just wish every now and then you'd come out of your shell on this show, but I appreciate you, sir.
0: Ben, happy and healthy Shana Tova to you and your family.
1: Shana Tova, my friend. All right, just a reminder, if you want more BMS, we put out a podcast every day and find even more content on X, on Instagram, and on YouTube. Coming up for our Toronto audience, there has been a cabinet shuffle at Queen's Park. Who's in, who's out? We'll unpack that with a seasoned reporter next.
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23: From the National Newsroom of the Canadian Press, I'm Rob Westgate. Prime Minister Mark Carney says Canada is ready to strike a deal with the U.S., but it must also protect itself. The two sides have blamed each other for the recent trade hostilities, with Canada also accusing the U.S. of trying to impose last-minute demands. Carney says his cabinet is focused on building domestically and diversifying trade abroad.
24: The biggest impact we can have here in Canada is to focus on what we can control, building at home, diversifying abroad, and delivering for Canadians. And that's what the cabinet is meeting on now, and that's what we're going to focus on, and we'll have a chance to draw that out in more details.
23: The PM said Canada's red lines when it comes to trade negotiations are retaining the sovereign right to sign trade deals with other nations, as well as protecting Canadian culture and the French language. Meanwhile, New Brunswick Premier Susan Holt has ordered the province's public sector to stop buying American products when Canadian substitutes are available. She says the move is in response to the latest round of U.S. tariffs and import bans. Holt says her government will ban the purchase of U.S. goods and services for government contracts valued at more than $5 million starting October 1st. The measure is, of course, coming after U.S. President Donald Trump announced on Tuesday a ban on imports of some Canadian products and new 50% tariffs on other products. The Alberta government is launching a $4 million advertising campaign for next month's referendum, urging citizens to vote to stay in Canada.
25: The campaign will run online, on TV and radio, and on billboards. The Premier's office says it wants Albertans to understand what's at stake when they vote on October 19th. Of the 10 referendum questions,

0: with Donna Friesen.
1: Hi there, I'm Alan Cross, and this is the 9th of 10 installments of a review of all the things that happened in rock over the last 25 years. We're a quarter of the way through the century, so this is a good time to take stock of things. We're looking at people, events, things, and developments that, if they didn't shape the course of music history, certainly were a big deal at the time. Again, this is my list based on everything I've seen and investigated with this show over the decades. If you were to put together your own list, it might contain different things or with everything ranked in a different order because your personal experiences and perspectives are different from mine, which is okay. That's the fun thing about lists. It's the arguing that comes with them. Before we begin with Chapter 9, if you missed any of the previous 8 installments that we've counted down from 100, they're all available as ongoing history podcasts. This time, though, we're looking at items 20 to 11. Item 20 is the slow shift in attitude when it comes to the notion of an artist selling out. Before 2000, the idea of an act licensing their music to a product or service was considered to be a giant sin, something that was punishable with scorn and ridicule. Calling a band a sellout was a giant insult that came with such weight that it could actually end a career. Today, meh, everyone is licensing their music for something. Movie trailers, TV shows, commercials of all kinds. Licensing your music this way today is considered to be an essential part of any act's income stream. Why? Because acts need money to survive. Only the thinnest upper layer of musicians are making any meaningful money from streaming. Physical sales of music have dropped 90% in the last 25 years. You can only tour so much, and that's both expensive and exhausting. But if you can get a placement in a commercial or in a TV show, that's some quick short-term cash. For a bigger artist, it helps replace lost income from physical music sales. For indie bands, a sync deal can make the difference between paying the rent or going hungry. The person perhaps most responsible for this is Moby. In 1999, he released his Play album. In a very big gamble, his management team offered all 18 songs on the album to ad agencies, film studios, and TV producers. This, they thought, would get Moby's music out to a wider audience, a far bigger audience than he'd ever had in the past through touring and radio airplay. And it worked. Companies like Nordstrom, Volkswagen, and Levi's bit. Every single track was licensed. Everyone heard about Moby as a result. And Play ended up selling 12 million copies. That was a big wake-up call to the artist community, especially in the 1 or 2 years that followed when music piracy exploded and physical sales cratered. The trend continued to the point where licensing music is now part of any artist's business plan. Selling out isn't a bad thing anymore. In fact, it's something to aspire to. That's how much the financial environment for artists has changed in the last 25 years. And all you have to do for proof is to turn on a TV and you'll hear it. Moby licensed this track to Kahlua. I wonder what that contract was worth. And I wonder how many people discovered Moby through a liqueur commercial.

Moby and Porcelain from the Play album. After he showed how there was money to be made from licensing music in an industry where physical media was dying, Moby changed the concept of selling out. That's number 20 in our list of the 20 momentous things that happened in rock so far this century. At number 19, it's another death. This time, it's Chris Cornell on May 18th, 2017, in room 1136 of the MGM Grand Hotel in Detroit. What a punch to the gut. After years apart, Soundgarden was back together, recording and touring. It felt like the band had real hotel in Detroit. What a punch to the gut. After years apart, Soundgarden was back together, recording and touring. It felt like the band had really settled into a new phase of their career. There was no indication that Chris was in any kind of peril. But something went very wrong in the 2 hours after Soundgarden left the stage at the nearby Fox Hotel at around 11:15. We know the following. Chris was accompanied to the hotel by his bodyguard. Chris was feeling anxious after the show and was afraid he wouldn't be able to sleep, so he took a couple of Ativan tablets. He called his wife at 11:35 and talked to her for a little while before saying that he was tired and just wanted to go to bed. When the bodyguard then checked on him at 12:15, there was no answer at his door. The bodyguard was so concerned that he kicked in the door, and he found Chris in a locked bathroom with a red exercise band around his neck and blood running from his mouth. A hotel medic was called.

death by hanging. But what really happened between about 11:45 and 12:15? We will never know the specifics. Vicky Cornell, Chris's widow, sued Chris's doctor for prescribing the Ativan. And there's been a legal fight over the future of Soundgarden ever since. Meanwhile, fans are still grieving the loss.

If we have Chris Cornell's death at number 19 on this list, number 18 has to be the death of Chester Bennington of Linkin Park. Chester and Chris were great, great friends, often commiserating about their various personal demons. Chester, though, seemed to have a certain fragile nature. He had all sorts of issues. Abused as a child, addiction to coke and meth, a drinking problem, lingering depression, failed attempts at rehab, a couple of suicide attempts. It was good that he and Chris found each other. But when Chris died, something in Chester broke. At first, it looked like he was coping. Linkin Park was back recording and ready to tour. He seemed happy and secure and super happy with his family life. In July 2017, a couple of months after Chris passed, Chester bailed on a vacation with the family in Arizona, saying that he had to get back to L.A. for a Linkin Park video shoot. But something went very wrong on the evening of July 20th, 2017. The next morning, a housekeeper found his body hanging from a door in the bedroom. No drugs were found. There was no alcohol outside of a bottle of beer. The autopsy found nothing of concern in his blood. What happened? We have no idea. The only possible clue is that July 20th would have been Chris Cornell's 53rd birthday.

The death of Chester Bennington, number 18 on our list of things that shook the world of rock so far this century. Linkin Park was absent from the scene for a long, long time after Chester's death as everybody tried to adjust. It was only in late 2024 that they returned with a couple of lineup changes, and we'll see how that plays out. Moving to number 17, it's the indie rock revival of the early 2000s. It was a broad cultural movement that stretched across North America and parts of Europe that brought back stripped-down guitar-based rock. This was important because at the end of the 1990s, it did look like guitar rock was dead. It was all about electronica. Remember that word? Which was predicted to take rock into a whole new direction away from what it had always been. But a few bands had other ideas. Many of them were based in New York. We had the Strokes, the Yeah Yeah Yeahs, Interpol, TV on the Radio. We had the White Stripes coming out of Detroit. There were the Hives from Sweden, the Libertines from England, Franz Ferdinand from Scotland. It was all very underground at the beginning, but the music was good, so it started to seep upwards. Songs turned into radio hits. Songs started showing up on TV, in movies, and in commercials. Festivals like Coachella in America and Glastonbury in the UK started booking these bands. And let's not forget the impact of Napster and illegal file sharing. Suddenly, it was super easy to check out some band that you may have heard that was supposedly really cool. No more drudging around record stores looking for their stuff. The indie rock revival was one of the very first examples of how the new digital world could produce and sustain a brand new musical movement and trend. Many of these bands went on to do great things. The Strokes continue to be revered. The Hives are still with us. The Yeah Yeah Yeahs have an amazing reputation that extends through the Academy Awards. And do I really need to explain the impact of the White Stripes?

0: The White Stripes, part of the very important and long-lasting indie rock revival that began in the early 2000s. It was a sound, it was a movement, and it was an attitude that breathed new life into guitar-based rock. And it's something that we still feel today. In a moment, we'll continue our little countdown with a couple of controversial things that are still shaping how we enjoy music.
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0: This is episode 9 of a list of the 100 most important things in rock so far this century. And at number 16, it's how mainstream music became a niche. Now, let's start by defining mainstream. These are the ideas, trends, attitudes, and activities that are considered normal, widespread, and something that everybody partakes in to some extent. If the average person knows about something in society or culture or politics, then it is part of the mainstream. Before 2000, mainstream attitudes dominated everything. Everyone got their news from television, radio, newspapers, and magazines. We all went to the same movies, we all watched the same network TVs, and we all watched the big cable channels, and we all talked about the same books. When it came to music, we all generally listened to the same thing, or at the very least, we were all aware of all the music that was out there, even the stuff we didn't like. This is because we had such a very limited amount of music to choose from and very few avenues to listen to this music. There were 5 main gatekeepers: record labels, which filtered through all the wannabe musicians, signing and promoting only those who had commercial potential or serious artistic attributes. Those artists then had their music sold in record stores, which further filtered things by stocking only what they wanted. Fewer than 3,000 albums were released every year. Compared to today, that's nothing. Radio was another cultural gatekeeper. It was immensely powerful in creating hits and creating stars. Same thing with TV video channels. And finally, we had music magazines, our only real conduit into the personal and professional lives of our favorite musicians. The result was that the big stars were absolutely ubiquitous. They were everywhere. There was a monoculture. Even if you had no interest or if you hated a particular artist, they were so prevalent in the mainstream that you knew about them by osmosis. We had a common music vocabulary, and the number of genres we had to choose from was exponentially smaller than it is today. To be a star back then was to be really, really big. But starting around 2000, the internet came along, allowing us free and unfettered access to more music than we could ever hope to afford. It was more music than we'd ever dreamed of. We made discovery after discovery, from a new band in your hometown to a cool electronic group from, I don't know, France or Ghana. Over the next 5 or 6 years, everything changed. The power the traditional cultural gatekeepers enjoyed before the rise of the internet waned quickly. Record labels saw their business model of selling pieces of plastic.

thing that they've been doing for 100 years collapse. Fewer and fewer people went to record stores. Big international chains started going out of business. Labels could no longer afford to advertise in music magazines, leading to a collapse in their revenue. Meanwhile, more and more people started getting their music information online instead from a magazine. And of course, we've talked about this, YouTube killed off music videos on television. About the only thing that has survived is radio, which is still powerful, profitable, and popular, although it has to share its position with the digital world these days. Still, though, everyone is now their own music director. We are able to listen to whatever songs we want, whenever we want it, wherever we happen to be, and on whatever device we happen to have. The bottom line is that music culture is now a series of disconnected, or barely connected, self-organizing music communities that come together and break up with alarming frequency. A common mainstream music culture we had before 2000 is gone. You go back to the Bible and the Tower of Babel, that's what we got. Try this for a test. Walk up to a random person on the street and ask them to name three Taylor Swift singles. If this were 1995, Taylor would have been way more popular than she is today. And everyone, I mean everyone, would have been exposed to her music daily. So answering that question, name me three singles, would have been very easy. Today, though, unless you happen to pick a Swiftie, that person would probably have some trouble coming up with those titles. Now, we still have big stars, but unless you were around before 2000, you have no idea of how much bigger mainstream stars used to be. It's not something that you can quantify with streaming numbers or chart positions. It's a feeling. It's an understanding. It's this sensation of being part of something that everyone else is part of and in which everyone participated to some extent. That doesn't happen anymore. For better or for worse, there was little common culture when it comes to music these days, which means that to be mainstream, having appeal to casual music fans who are happy with being able to sing along and tap fingers to the steering wheel and little else, is just to be part of another of many musical avenues and genres. There is no longer anything special about being mainstream.

against the mainstream, something that may be easier than ever thanks to the internet and the disappearance of a widespread common musical culture. At number 15 on this list of the top 100 moments in rock so far this century is something that is still playing out: the rise of Live Nation and Ticketmaster as the dominant forces in concerts. The story starts with the founding of Ticketmaster in 1976 in Phoenix. The original goal was to develop software for the just-emerging computerized ticket market. Inventory needed to be tracked and controlled, pricing had to be maintained, and distribution had to be clear-cut. The big deal was that Ticketmaster's system allowed venues to manage ticket sales directly. The company grew slowly at first, but then a guy named Fred Rosen was hired as CEO in 1982, and he put things into overdrive. He was very aggressive about things like adding service charges,

0: This created a new revenue stream. Ticketmaster then expanded all across the U.S. and then North America, buying up competitors and creating important partnerships with venues, promoters, and sports teams. By the end of the 80s, no one could touch Ticketmaster's technology. Their software systems were superior, and this allowed the company to convince venues and promoters to sign exclusive agreements. They also bought Ticketron, their main rival, in 1991. Ticketmaster embraced the internet in the 90s, launching an online platform in 1996, which was very, very early in the game. By the end of the decade, Ticketmaster was an extremely valuable company. It was sold a couple of times over the next 10 years, culminated with it turning into a publicly traded company in 2008. And then came Live Nation. Okay, put a pin in that. Live Nation went through a long evolution too. It started as SFX Entertainment in the 90s, a regional concert promoter. But then it quickly acquired other local promoters. By 2000, SFX was the largest concert promotion company in the world. At that point, it was sold to Clear Channel Communications for $4.4 billion. Now we have Clear Channel Entertainment, which consolidated concert promotion with its radio properties. This was a very bumpy ride, so Clear Channel spun everything off into a separate division in 2005, and that spinoff was renamed Live Nation. Live Nation immediately went into growth mode, buying up even more smaller promoters. They also had the idea of creating their own computerized ticketing company, but that proved to be very difficult, so in 2010, the decision was made to buy Ticketmaster. There were regulatory concerns about this, but the merger was allowed by all the authorities, and this made the combo of Live Nation and Ticketmaster the dominant players in all of the live venue world. There's almost no country in the world where Live Nation and Ticketmaster don't operate. In 2024, Live Nation ran 11,203 separate events, while Ticketmaster sold over 118 million tickets. Plus, Live Nation Ticketmaster is also involved in owning and managing over 200 venues. There is no other entity that shapes how we buy tickets to shows, how live events are promoted, and what we get when we go to gigs. Now, is that good or bad? Is the Live Nation Ticketmaster combo too big and too powerful? Are there practices that add up to an antitrust situation? That's been debated for years, and unless governments step in to break things up, that debate will continue. There's another aspect to this, too. Live Nation has created partnerships with specific artists. In March 2008, they struck a 12-year deal with U2 that covered multiple aspects of their career. That included touring, merch, and a complex digital strategy. That was insanely successful, turning U2, for a time, into the richest touring band in the world. It also cemented Live Nation's and Ticketmaster's position as the industry powerhouse.
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U2, live in Paris in 2015 as part of their Innocence and Experience tour, a gig that fell under the partnership deal they did with Live Nation. And the rise of Live Nation and Ticketmaster is number 15 on our list of the biggest moments in rock so far this century. At number 14, I have the ubiquity of cell phones at concerts. The century began with concert tickets emblazoned with the warning, "No cameras or recording devices allowed." 99% of artists and promoters were dead against anyone bootlegging shows and even taking unauthorized pictures. They wanted complete control. I remember going to shows where cameras were confiscated at the door, even ones that had been carefully hidden somewhere. And woe to anyone who brought in a tape machine or something similar. But with the rise of smartphones after about 2007, this became a losing battle. Promoters gave up enforcing that rule, and acts, more or less, just learned to live with it. Now, mostly. There have been one or two reactions. The first is to make concerts as social media friendly as possible. Can't beat them, join them. We now call this making gigs Instagrammable and TikTok ready. If fans are going to take videos and pictures, at least give them something interesting to shoot. You can put Coldplay in this category. The other tactic is to crack down even harder. Sick of seeing people distracted by their phones and insisting on watching a gig through their tiny screens to capture video that will probably never be seen again, maybe once, artists have gone real hardcore. Groups like Green Day are always admonishing cell phone-obsessed fans from the stage, demanding that they be in the moment. And guys like Jack White won't let you into one of his gigs unless you lock your cell phone in a bag that won't be unlocked until you leave. We've also seen a generational divide. Younger fans consider their mobile phones to be part of the concert experience. Many older concertgoers hate that. It's all part of a larger conversation about how technology should be used in public spaces. The bottom line is that we're working on creating some

0: Item 14, on the list of the top 100 momentous things about rock in the 21st century so far, the rise of cell phones at concerts. Three more to go in this episode, and I'm afraid all of them are very, very horrific.
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0: The last three items for this episode of the 100 most important moments in rock so far in the 21st century are tragic, awful, and have caused no end of pain to many thousands of people. And before we continue, I should warn you that what you're about to hear is very disturbing. It is, however, part of the public record and what investigators used to piece together what happened. We'll start with Paris on Friday, November 13th, 2015. A series of coordinated attacks across the city culminated with a massacre at the Bataclan Theater where Eagles of Death Metal were performing. At 9:40 p.m., three men entered the venue. White Miles, the opening act, had just finished their gig. Eagles of Death Metal had just started their set in front of about 1,500 people. When the music started that evening, no one knew about the black rental car that had been parked outside for over an hour. No one seemed to notice the three men inside. They were all French natives of Algerian descent. 23-year-old Foued Mohamed Agad, 28-year-old Sami Amamour, and 28-year-old Ismail Omar Mostafi. They were all heavily armed with automatic weapons and wearing suicide vests. They got out of the car and started shooting. Three people died outside the Bataclan. They then stormed into the theater. Eagles of Death Metal was into their third song of the night. It was called Kiss the Devil.

As people fled, gunshots could be heard outside. People were cut down everywhere. Hundreds of people were on the floor, some dead, some injured, some just playing possum. The gunman fired up into the balconies and bodies fell to the main floor. The gunman paused to reload three or four times and started shooting again, and during those pauses, people ran for the exits. About 20 minutes in, about 20 people were taken hostage upstairs and turned into human shields. At 10:15, one of the terrorists was shot by police on the main floor just as he detonated his suicide vest. The upstairs room with the hostages was later stormed and the terrorist taken out. By 1 a.m., it was all over. 90 people died, mostly during the first 20 minutes of the attack. Hundreds were wounded. It took 10 hours to remove all the bodies and even longer to identify everyone because so many people had left their IDs in their checked

0: coats. Jesse Hughes, the singer for Eagles of Death Metal, spoke about what he saw from the stage.
1: You know, when you watch someone give their life for someone they love, which I saw that night, I didn't just see people getting murdered. I saw people jump up and jump in front of bullets for the ones they loved and give their life. I never saw a single coward that night. I only saw bravery.
0: Eagles of Death Metal and music fans were defiant. On February 16th, 2016, the band returned to Paris to finish the show and to pay tribute to those who died, including the group's

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0: Man With No Name, and Teleport. He was scheduled to perform a DJ set at the Supernova Festival in southern Israel. But then Hamas attacked on the morning of October 7th, 2023. That's number 11 on our list of the most momentous things to happen in music since 2000. Back in a second with a rundown of this episode and a look ahead to what to expect for the 10th and final chapter in the 100 most important events in rock so far this century.
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0: Let's review our progress with the 100 most important things to happen in rock since the start of the century. At number 20, the concept of selling out becomes okay, because artists need to make a living by opening up whatever revenue streams they can in the digital and streaming era. At 19 was the death of Chris Cornell. 18 is the death of his good friend Chester Bennington 2 months later. At number 17, it's the indie rock revival of the early 2000s. For number 16, it's the tricky concept of how mainstream music became just another niche in the sea of music that's available to us. Then we have the rise of the Live Nation Ticketmaster behemoth at number 15. For number 14, I had the rise of cell phones at concerts and how that's changed so much about the live music experience for better and for worse. And then we got dark for 13, 12, and 11. The Bataclan massacre, the Route 91 shooting, and the Hamas attack on the Supernova Festival. One of the things that triggered Israel's war on Gaza. We're now into the home stretch. For the 10th and final episode in this series, we'll look at a couple of more deaths. I know, sorry. Along with how new and old technology has mixed. And, well, see if you can think of 10 things that affected music more than anything else over the last 25 years. And without sounding clickbaity, I think number one may surprise you. Meanwhile, you can get all caught up on all the chapters in this series by downloading the podcasts. 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I'm Alan Cross.
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17: From the National Newsroom of the Canadian Press, I'm Rob Westgate. Prime Minister Mark Carney says the federal government is still studying the United States' slate of tariffs and import bans. Speaking from Calgary, where the Liberal cabinet is meeting, Carney noted that despite weighing heavily on some sectors, the latest American escalation is not as bad as could be.
5: In the context of other things that the U.S. administration has done, other measures the U.S. administration has done, that these are relatively modest.
17: Carney added that his government is constantly reviewing its own retaliatory tariffs and that Canada's red lines in trade talks remain in place. That's retaining the sovereign right to sign trade agreements with other countries and protecting Canadian culture and the French language. The Prime Minister, meanwhile, says Canada will be working with Ukraine to produce millions of drones for the Canadian military.
14: Following a meeting with Ukrainian President Volodymyr Zelensky, Carney confessed the Canadian Armed Forces only have about 2,000 drones in its inventory, but in the years to come, will need millions. He says Canada is launching a national drone marketplace for the Canadian Armed Forces that will give Canada the capacity to produce millions of drones within the next 2 years. He also promised more air defense support for Ukraine, and the two nations signed joint statements on energy and defense. Bill Graveland, The Canadian Press, Calgary.
17: Now, still on the military front, Canada's Army is making some changes, shifting from divisions based on geography to ones built around specific purposes. CFB Edmonton held a signing ceremony on Thursday and a parade to stand up the 1st Canadian Division, responsible for deploying large-scale combat operations. Division Commander Major General Wade Rutland says the reorganizing is meant to prepare the Canadian Army for any potential large-scale deployments.
18: So we realized that we needed to stand up what we call a warfighting division, which would bring together thousands of troops able to integrate air, cyber, space effects, and actually contribute as a really trusted ally.
17: Meanwhile, the 3rd Canadian Division is being retired to the Supplementary Order of Battle, and its members moved into various new divisions. Now, south of the border, where U.S. President Donald Trump addressed reporters at the Republican midterm convention in Dallas, Texas, for a second night in a row, reporter Mary Bruce was there.
19: He is putting himself front and center in this race, as you can hear probably behind me, the president now wrapping up. He said he wants to wrap this up with something of a dance party, if you will, everyone listening to music and enjoying this moment together. But that is really the president's closing pitch here. And I think also of another line that he had in his remarks here, where he essentially argued things were bad, they're good now, and they're going to get even better.
17: During his Thursday night speech, the self-described greatest president in American history also asked the crowd to swear an oath of allegiance to cast their ballots for Republican candidates as if they were voting directly for him. Trump says in the coming weeks he's going to campaign for Republicans in competitive races as Americans head to the polls in November. This is the Canadian Press. In sports, starting off with the longest road trip in NFL history, that ended with a victory.

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0: The world is changing. From the misuse of AI and the rise of deepfakes to the dangerous spread of misinformation, it's getting harder for Canadians to separate fact from fiction. That's why having a trustworthy news source is vital. 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
0: 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That's why having a trustworthy news source is vital. 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
0: The world is changing, and it's getting harder to separate fact from fiction. At Global News, we're committed to objective journalism that cuts through the noise. 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

0: handguns, what looked like extended magazines in them. Two of them were standing still while shooting at the police, and the third guy, he was jumping as he was shooting. They all ducked down and they still got shot because like the front face of the building was some sort of like thin metal sheet or so, all the bullets went through. And that's shocking. It just makes you wonder, you know, like what the hell was going on, you know, like how did that even happen, right?
1: Imbert George and his wife Cassandra, both busy working parents, were having a night out. George was rushed to hospital and pronounced dead.
2: They were actually on the process of leaving. They were on their way out when it all happened. So just their timing was very unfortunate and kind of got caught in the folly of gunfire.
3: That's Superintendent Shane Perka. He says later that night, police track a car fleeing the scene and make arrests.
4: Two have been charged with first-degree murder and discharge a firearm with intent.
1: Police recover three guns and name a wanted suspect.
4: A Canada-wide warrant was also issued for another accused, that being 27-year-old Saeed Osman. Mr. Osman is wanted for the first-degree murder of Mr. George, who unfortunately was murdered that night.
3: Who is Saeed Osman? And how are the guns used in this mass shooting connected to other crimes across borders?
5: If you're just joining us today on the show, our featured podcast is actually a double feature, two episodes from a new series called Crime Beat Most Wanted. The show is hosted by Global News reporter Tracy Tong. You can find it wherever you find Crime Beat. As we await season 6 from Crime Beat, we have something very special for you. A 14-episode series, a little different from what you hear on Crime Beat. On Crime Beat Most Wanted, we give listeners access to in-depth interviews, rare archival audio, and so much more. The show is hosted, as I said, by Tracy Tong from Global News and shines a light not just on the facts of these cases, but on the human stories behind them, some of the most serious and unresolved criminal cases in Canada. We still have so much more to go on episode 2 of our double feature series called The Hunt for Saeed Osman, and we'll be right back with more Crime Beat Most Wanted after these on the Curious Cast Podcast Spotlight.

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7: 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From Crime Beat Most Wanted, a new series from Curious Cast and Global News that takes you inside some of the most serious and unresolved criminal cases in Canada. 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
8: Ah,
6: A brazen shooting in north central Edmonton yesterday has left many residents on edge. Seven people were shot and one person is dead, while two people remain in hospital in serious condition. This all happened outside of a nightclub along 118th Avenue and 124th Street at around 2:30 a.m. yesterday.
8: Makes me not want to come out. I didn't even want to come out. I just wanted to see what was happening.
9: It will be difficult for us. It will impact our feeling in the area, our safety, community safety, neighborhood safety.
10: The shooting took the life of a young father and husband, Imbert George.
11: The people that were affected and injured and the person that was killed, we believe were innocent bystanders. We don't believe that they were targeted in this shooting. They just happened to be in the wrong place at the wrong time. This was a mass shooting, and this could have easily been 10 or 15 people killed in this incident. It was that violent, brazen, and random.
10: Mario Pavlovich, who owned the pub next to where the shooting took place, remembers the victim, Imbert George.
12: He was same age as me, born in the same year, very respectful, friendly. He did not deserve what happened to him.
10: In Edmonton, gun violence is on the rise, and the community is caught in its crossfire.
13: We've seen a steady increase with gun violence in our city. We're seeing more guns on our streets. I would say across the country, we unfortunately are one of the leading the way on number of shootings and the gun violence increase that's going on here.
10: Eric Stewart's in charge of the Guns and Gangs Unit. He's seen a 40% increase in shootings so far this year, but none like the Ertel Lounge.
13: I think the Ertel Lounge, the difference from that, from other events, is the multiple shooters and the multiple rounds. When you're shooting one of these firearms, it's not like the old standard rifle where you get one shot and you get to control it and reload. These are semi-automatic handguns, right? And if you have no experience with these firearms and you've never shot one of these firearms, there's no control. And so when there's no control, that causes these rounds to go everywhere they want to go. You're firing that many rounds, you have no control over a firearm, and you can shoot 30 rounds in less than 2 seconds. Even us as police who shoot these for training cannot control these firearms.
10: Investigators spend days

0: Same gun was used for both scenes.
1: They discover that one of the guns seized already has a violent history.
2: One of the firearms we seized in Ertel Lounge, we were able to link to four other shootings in Ontario through our IBIS instrument and our firearms examination. That information has since been shared with those investigators in Toronto, and they're now looking at leads from our file and who was arrested on this to see if there's any leads on their end.
1: That's Staff Sergeant Eric Stewart of the Edmonton Police Service Organized Crime Unit.
2: One gun was purchased 60-some days before the event in Edmonton. We're seeing our time to crime, where guns were purchased and then used in an event, the days shrinking. So it means that the gun's being purchased somewhere and ending up somewhere in Canada in a short amount of time, coming across our border, ending up away from Texas, all the way up into Edmonton. So we were able to look at the serial numbers attached to the firearms. It gives us an identity of what that firearm is, where it was originated from. In this event, these firearms specific, we were able to determine that these were U.S.-sourced firearms, and we were able to trace these back to two specific buyers down in Texas, which are still ongoing investigations. What I can say, between the two of them, they purchased 58 handguns in that time period down there when they were purchasing. And we've already had six recovered here in Canada in different police investigations.
1: As the gun's criminal history grows, so too does this investigation.
3: 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A brand new season of Crime Beat is on the way, and you will hear it at the start of 2025. 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Thank you for listening. My name is Dunner from Curious Cast. 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
7: For the most compelling stories told by the country's best journalists, watch Canada's number one national newscast, Global National with Donna Friesen. 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

0: it will be the next big thing. Like, do you think people like me are going to move from this? Because I am an Apple girl.
1: Mm-hmm.
0: It's Abby, my beauty. am I going to move from this, which I can fit in the palm of my hand, to something that I can't necessarily fit in the palm of my hand?
1: I think eventually this is where the market is going. The notion of a standard rectangular shaped slab of glass that does not fold and it fits in your pocket, I think that's going to give way to screens that fold that offer more screen real estate, because we do things that require bigger screens. We're reading more. We're watching more.
0: But it's another bit of time to open it.
1: It is. But of course, you don't have to. You can also use it with the external screen like a conventional phone. So you kind of have that option if you want. And I take a lot of pictures, so I would expect to take photos with the device in its closed format so that I don't have to pull it open and then unfold it. Also, taking pictures with a device the size of a tablet, kind of hard to get your fingers around and hold it in a stable manner. So I always think of it in terms of my use case. But I think they covered all of those bases. And I think eventually, as the technology continues to advance, it will go mainstream and the price premium won't be quite as significant.
0: This is as heavy, though. This is as heavy. I want to lift something as a woman. I don't have the same capacity for heaviness that men do, and I don't like it. Also, for women, and I don't know how many women engineers were on this team, I think they have to figure out the average purse size for women.
1: Yeah, that's a big deal, because it's got to fit. It's got to fit. And since I'm, you know, often reaching into my wife's purse for stuff and, you know, loading it up before we head out, that's an issue in our house. And that's something that she'll probably just look at the price and go, no way.
0: No way, no how.
1: But she has some purses where it's pretty close as to whether it would fit in or not. And so it'll be interesting to see how the market receives it. But, you know, even at this early stage, lots of enthusiasm for it. And the fact that Apple now has a foldable means the entire market is now legitimized. We're going to see more foldables from other companies, too. And the price point will come down.
0: Carmi Levy with more Tech Talk here on The Last Show with David Cooper. I'm Lisa Wexler when we come back.
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7: One of our favorite segments here on The Last Show with David Cooper are our chats with Carmi Levy, who is a tech journalist. And every week we take some time for technology and catching us up on all the gadgets and gizmos that are out there. But more than gadgets and gizmos, Carmi, the trend of AI and the fear associated with it is hitting our newspapers every single day. And among the topics that you think are important for us to talk about is an AI researcher who has quit Anthropic, quote, "they're playing with our lives." What's going on?
8: So his name is Jacob Coxon, and he used to work with OpenAI, and then he moved over to Anthropic, and his job at both of these companies was to pre-train the AI models. In other words, he was responsible for loading the data, picking the data, and then loading the data into the models to teach them to essentially have a brain, which is really the core function. How does ChatGPT come alive? Pre-training. So this guy had a front row seat to how two of the biggest AI giants in the world are operating. And he, when he quit, he posted online basically saying both of these companies are behaving irresponsibly, that if this continues, they are going to create technology that humans will lose control of, and the potential for them to result in, and he called it the extinction of humanity, which is a bit
7: Did
8: much,
7: really?
8: But still, yeah.
7: Did
8: he said
7: really?
8: That there's a 10% chance in the coming decade that this technology could result in human death. Now, you know, is the sky falling? I don't think so.
7: Human death, not individual humans. Human death meaning the death of humanity.
8: Yeah, like significant, right? And the concern here is they're racing toward what's called superintelligence, where AI is, in fact, smarter than humans. But they don't fully understand what's going on inside. It's kind of like a black box. And there have been troubling examples recently of the technology essentially trying to seize control of itself. If the humans say, we're going to turn you off now, they try to keep themselves on. They try to bypass human control, which is very much a dystopian Hollywood movie scenario.
7: Yes, it is.
8: And this guy is essentially saying, like, the behaviors of the companies, the culture that he sees inside, means that essentially they aren't behaving in a safe or responsible manner. And in good conscience, he cannot continue to work not only for them, but for the industry at all. He says something needs to change.
7: So, Carmi Levy, so I'm thinking about, speaking of Hollywood, I'm thinking about War Games years ago, which was an old movie.
8: Yeah. Matthew Broderick, right. Exactly.
7: Right. But War Games was about, you know, the machines going rogue and making war with each other and being able to, you know, control and harness weapon systems. That's actually not that far-fetched.
8: It isn't. And if you think about how far in the 40-odd years since that movie was released, how far technology
7: right.
8: has evolved and how capable current generation AI tools are and how fast they're improving, literally, you know, Google introduced

0: different about compared to Flock is that only the operator has access to the data, and the data is not shared with anyone else. And so much less intrusive, much less invasive than what we've seen with Flock.
1: Carmi Levy, we can have these conversations forever and ever. It's been such a pleasure to get to know you. This is my third week subbing for David Cooper on the last show. I'm Lisa Wexler. So I'll say au revoir until the next time.
0: It's been a joy speaking with you. Thanks so much, Lisa. Absolutely made my day to chat.
1: Me too. Carmi Levy, Tech Talk on the last show. We'll be right back.
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12: Welcome back. I'm Lisa Wexler. I'm here for David Cooper with The Last Show. And joining us again right now for the second segment is Dr. Jesse Rogerson, who is with York University. He's an astrophysics professor. And we're getting a primer a little bit on where we are in space because, quite frankly, Jesse, I don't think anybody knows anymore. You know, we knew about Neil Armstrong and the moon, and that was it for a long time. And we see, you know, The Martian with Matt Damon, and we watched a lot of science fiction, but this is nonfiction territory. So I think this is really good because I didn't know a lot of this. So I'm happy you're telling me.
13: So the next topic on this I want to cover is how much it impacts our lives. So we were talking about Elon Musk before.
12: Yeah.
13: Starlink is a massive disruption to communications. So there are, like, Canada, I'm in Canada, and like huge portions of Canada are inaccessible to infrastructure. Like, you're just not going to run power lines, you're not going to run communication cables, you can't put up towers, it's thick forest, boreal forest, like, you're never going to do it. But there are communities there that are isolated. They're fly-in communities.
12: Are there, right? People that live there? Really?
13: Oh yeah, tons of people. We have
12: wow.

0: years ago. There's a lot of evidence to back that up. So it's tough to get into in like less than a minute.
1: I know.
0: But the origin of our universe seems to be an energy fluctuation that rapidly expanded a portion of space into our observable universe.
1: Well, it sounds like it's a topic for another conversation.
0: I know.
1: It's a big conversation. Especially when, you know, I'm still into who's a Gemini and who's a Libra, and that has nothing to do with astronomy. And I realize that I sound like a fool to people that are astronomers. I get it. But, you know, we go back, we go from space, then we go back down to Earth, and then back in the middle. So, Dr. Jesse Rogerson, thank you for keeping us up to date, letting us know what some of the geniuses and brainiacs are doing out there. It is a big world. It's a beautiful big world. So thank you very much for joining us today on The Last Show.
0: You're welcome. Yes, thanks for having me.
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19: From the National Newsroom of the Canadian Press, I'm Rob Westgate. Thousands are expected to fill an arena in central Newfoundland today for a solemn ceremony remembering those killed in terrorist attacks in the United States 25 years ago today. 38 planes carrying more than 6,500 passengers were grounded in Gander after hijackers took command of four aircraft, crashing them into the World Trade Center in New York, the Pentagon in Washington, and a field in Pennsylvania. People in Gander dropped everything to fill churches and community halls with cots, food, and clothing as they cared for the passengers for days, becoming an international symbol of kindness. Meanwhile, U.S. President Donald Trump's latest trade war salvo included a ban on most imports of Canadian alcohol, which is set to kick in on September 29th. However, Luke Chapman of the trade association Beer Canada says the ban will not be affecting most Canadian brewers. He points out that most of the beer industry is domestic, and almost 90% of what beer drinkers consume is made here at home. Chapman says the Canadian beer industry relies far less on the U.S. market than other industries. Shippers say enforcement on cross-border cargo is continuing to ramp up under the Trump administration. The increasingly jacked-up freight screening and penalties are costing time and money. Brianna Leiniger heads up the U.S. operations at Vancouver-based Pacific Customs Brokers, and she says there's been a massive shift among American border officials, with demands for documentation on the goods that she's shipping up tenfold from 3 years ago. She says it all comes with a longer trail of paperwork, like labor and manufacturing records, and the demand for a higher level of proof. The federal Liberals are set to wrap up their cabinet retreat in Alberta later today. Calgary Mayor Jeremy Farkas attended one of the closed-door meetings in Banff, and he says Ottawa is taking a smart approach by staying consistently present in the province as the clock ticks down to a referendum on separation next month. He says leaving Confederation would put Alberta on track to becoming the 51st state, and that an overbearing Washington would be more difficult to deal with than Ottawa. And finally, actor Josh Hartnett says he would welcome more film production in Los Angeles again while attending the Toronto International Film Festival. He says production in L.A. has dropped as many productions move up here to Canada or to other countries.
20: The amount of production in Los Angeles has dipped so much that it's impossible to sustain the kind of culture that existed there beforehand. It would be nice to get more production back into Los Angeles to support those crews, but I don't have a platform. I'm not a politician.
19: Hartnett's latest endeavor, a Netflix miniseries dubbed Below, premiered at TIFF and was shot in Newfoundland, starring Hartnett and Vancouver actress Mackenzie Davis. The 51st annual Toronto International Film Festival runs from September 10th to the 20th. This is the Canadian Press. In sports, starting off with the longest road trip in NFL history, that ended with a victory for the San Francisco 49ers, 27-7 against the Los Angeles Rams in the league's first regular season game in Australia. The pair playing the league's season opener in front of 100,000 fans down under. In another type of football, Nikayla Small scored in the 88th minute to help AFC Toronto earn a 2-2 draw against Montreal Roses FC in Northern Super League action. However, the single point kept Montreal 5 points ahead of second place Toronto and third place Ottawa in the league standings. Now over to the MLB, where Jacob DeGrom retired the first 15 batters, striking out 12 in his highest total since 2022, as the Seattle Mariners earned a 4-3 victory over the Texas Rangers. And finally, Aryna Sabalenka moved a win away from her third straight U.S. Open title, beating Jessica Pegula 7-5, 6-2. From the Canadian Press, I'm Rob Westgate.
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0: Welcome to The Last Show with David Cooper. I'm obviously not David. I'm Lisa Wexler. I'm subbing in for David, and I'm having a wonderful time. And this gets to be my third conversation with Gary Dierenfeld, who's a regular on the show. He's a therapist, retired social worker, and a maven about all things family and relationships. Welcome back, Gary. Hi.
1: It's so delightful to be with you again, Lisa.
0: Thank you. We're having a good time.
1: It is. And you're delightful.
0: Oh, thank you. Well, I was thinking about you this weekend because I had 5 days that I got to be with the love of my life. And she was only born 2.5 years ago, my Abby, my first grandchild and a granddaughter. And the kids went away to Switzerland. Believe it or not, my son-in-law wanted to run up a mountain in a marathon. True. And so he and my daughter went from Thursday to Monday, and Abby was with me for 2 or 3 of the days, and then with me and Bill for the next 3. Because first I was in the city, and then we came back out to Connecticut. And this is the first and only time so far that she hasn't had true separation anxiety from her parents. I've watched her a lot, and usually it's difficult because she misses her mommy and daddy.
1: Sure.
0: This time, not so much. However, she had this half Band-Aid thing that was half off of her knee. A very pretty Band-Aid. There was no discernible boo-boo underneath, but she was very attached to the Band-Aid.
1: And the Band-Aid's attached to her.
0: Yes. And she started being very anxious about her Band-Aid. She didn't want to have her leggings go down. She wanted to stop potty training, the bath. Everything was about being afraid the Band-Aid would fall off. So that was Thursday and Friday and Saturday. And I was the grandparent, not the parent. And I was afraid to rip the Band-Aid off because, you know, I didn't want to start World War III here and, you know, leave scars. So on Sunday...
1: I'm just loving this.
0: Right?
1: I'm just loving this.
0: So on Sunday with Joanna on the phone, I tell Joanna this problem, and Abby is crying and whining on the phone on FaceTime. And my daughter says to me, Ma, just rip the Band-Aid off. Just rip it off. Watch what happens. She's going to be happy in 1 second. Just rip it off. So after we got off the phone, I said, you know what Mommy said? Mommy said I should rip the Band-Aid off. I ripped it off anyway. 1 second later, no boo-boo. Good. Yay. And then she had to tell the story of how the Band-Aid got ripped off. So here's my question for you, Gary, my long-winded way of saying. I am navigating being a grandma. It's different than being the mom.
1: Yes. We got to give these kids back alive.
0: Yeah.
1: I'm a grandparent. We have a 9, a 7, and a just turned 4-year-old.
0: Delish. Oh, what an
1: age. And like yourself, they spend a lot of time with us, and we spend a lot of time at our kids' house. And we do a lot of babysitting. So these kids in the last couple of weeks had spent several days alone with us. First, the 7 and the 9-year-old spent several days, and then the 4-year-old on his own. And I take so many pictures and I send them to the parents. I call it proof of life.
0: I love it. Proof of life. That's good. They're still here. They're breathing. They're good. It's good.
1: That's it. We have one job as grandparents. Send them back alive and hopefully unscathed.
0: Correct.
1: That's it.
0: And so you can understand why I was kind of afraid to act. Because if I was the mommy, I would have just ripped the band. And I was, by the way, very happy that my daughter's instinct was so good. Ma, rip the Band-Aid off. It was a good instinct.
1: I like your daughter, having never chatted with her, met her.
0: You would like her a lot.
1: I like your daughter. Because, you know, when it's our prolonging these things that allow a child's anxiety to fester.
0: And it was my fault. I shouldn't have let it fester for 3 days. I should have known better. So why did I stop myself from, in other words, what was going on with me that I hesitated, Gary?
1: Whoopie tie that the 2.5-year-old provide a negative report to the parents about grandma or booby or however you are referred to.
0: Oh, I have a great name. She gave me my name. My name is Yama.
1: Yeah.
0: I love it so adorable. Much. Yama. Oh, it's so great.
1: It's personal. It's lovely.
0: I love it.
1: So, yeah. Like, now that all of our kids are ever so verbal, they'll report on their own behalf whatever has transpired. So my wife and I were on our best.

0: Panarin, well, God forbid. So it was left all to the mom. It was kind of horrible, actually.
1: So there is a different anxiety in parents today than in my generation. I'm 70 years old. So in my generation, we didn't worry as much about just making ends meet. We were more available to our children. So today's parent, they're going to scrutinize us, the grandparent. They're going to have their own set of rules. About 10 years ago, there was this new movement called gentle parenting.
0: I heard about that. What is that?
1: You really want to get me started on this one.
0: What is that?
1: It is often misinterpreted as permissive parenting. Don't say no. Find ways, go around to help your kid understand what's going on. We don't think in terms of discipline. We'll think in terms of always redirecting or helping that child to problem solve.
0: Okay, Gary, I said because I said so at least three times that I can this weekend.
1: Yeah.
0: It was much quicker and faster, you know, because she's in the why phase, the why. Because I said so. Okay, that's enough.
1: Rarely will today's parents say, because I said so.
0: Well, that's too bad for them. Too bad for them. It's much easier. I'll answer the first why. By the second or third why, it's because I said so. But I say it nicely, not because I said so.
1: Yeah.
0: Because I said so, Abby. Let's move on.
1: Yeah. Yeah.
0: Gary Dierenfeld is a social worker. He's a valued guest on the last show. I'm Lisa Wexler, subbing in for David Cooper, who's making his way back to society from Burning Man. And we're going to be right back because the Jewish New Year is coming up. And one of the themes of the Jewish New Year is forgiveness. Gary, I'm hoping you can give us some special therapeutic help in teaching ourselves how to forgive. Not so easy. We'll be right back.
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And my son had a big mouth back. He was 11 and he gave him back. So I made my son apologize because I didn't think you should speak that way to an adult. And she...

0: didn't accept the apology from my son.
1: Wow.
0: Even though she had started in with an 11-year-old. Like, you're not supposed to do that, Gary. Like, you're not.
1: Yeah, yeah.
0: I give you an example. You want to know what she did? She said about my sister, she said, your aunt wouldn't have the clothes on her back if it wasn't for her husband. And all this like immature stuff, as if she was like in sixth grade, like crazy stuff.
1: And not suitable for an 11-year-old no matter what.
0: Gary, I want to wish you a happy new year.
1: Thank you. And to you as well. And here's what we say. Look, if I have done anything to offend you, please do let me know. And please know that I am truly sorry.
0: Yeah, that's the beautiful one. Gary, thank you so much. Gary Dierenfeld, right here on The Last Show. I'm Lisa Wexler, subbing in for David Cooper. We're going to be right back. Stay tuned.
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10: And we're back with Dr. Cliff Redford, who is a wonderful veterinarian. Canada, you're lucky to have him. And he cares deeply about his patients and their owners. And he joins us again. I'm Lisa Wexler, subbing in for David Cooper today. Welcome back, Dr. Cliff.
11: Thanks for having me.
10: So we had started talking earlier about screening for tick-borne diseases. Mm-hmm. You know, I live in Connecticut, which the Lyme disease was named for Lyme, Connecticut. Mm-hmm. And we have a tremendous amount of tick-borne diseases, not only Lyme, but Lyme may be the one best known for. Numero uno question. I gave my dogs Lyme disease vaccinations mm-hmm. for years. Are they good vaccinations? Do they work?
11: They're pretty good. They're not perfect, but nothing is, or at least something that's relatively new, as the Lyme vaccine for dogs is pretty new. It's not perfect. We don't utilize it very often here in Toronto and the GTA, although we do see a lot more Lyme disease, probably nowhere near what you see. But like the worst was about 8 or 9 years when a single veterinarian, let's say, I am married, meaning I was the only vet at the clinic, a single veterinarian, I would get maybe 30 positives in a year, but that's still a lot of numbers.
10: Okay.
11: Whereas this year I only had 10 positives. So I don't really vaccinate for Lyme disease because the thing is Lyme.

0: There's also no shock when it comes to the bill. 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
4: This is Global News. I'm Tony King. Mostly cloudy and 8 at 6 o'clock. Four former U.S. presidents are expected to gather at Ground Zero in New York City this morning to mark 25 years since the 9/11 terror attacks. ABC's Whit Johnson is at Ground Zero and says the ceremonies will begin about a half an hour from now.
5: On this 25th anniversary commemoration, moments of silence will be observed, corresponding with the timeline of the attacks, including for the first time, a seventh moment of silence to honor those who have died from 9/11-related injuries or illnesses. Family members selected through a lottery will read the names of every single person who died from both the 2001 attacks and the 1993 World Trade Center bombing.
4: Thousands of people are also expected at the arena in Gander, Newfoundland today. That's the community where residents put up 6,500 passengers for days after 38 planes bound for the U.S. were forced to land when the airspace was closed. Coming up, one person in hospital after a Northwest Calgary shooting, but first, QR Calgary Time Saver traffic.
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7: On Stony Trail, watch out for a collision eastbound just before James McKevitt Road. It is off to your right-hand shoulder and not really affecting much traffic at the moment, but please proceed with caution. Watch out for some construction on 16th Avenue westbound over Deerfoot Trail. Your two right lanes are closed and your speed is reduced to 50. This area does get quite slow as we approach that morning rush hour here. If you're coming from the northeast heading towards the northwest, a great alternate route is heading north through Barlow Trail or through 36th Street and heading west through 32nd Avenue and McKnight Boulevard since traffic may flow a little smoother over there. Earn 8 cents a liter, grab a free coffee, and save on car washes at Calgary Co-op gas stations. 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For QR Calgary Time Saver Traffic, I'm Alia Girona.
4: Calgary police are investigating a late-night shooting in the northwest. Just after 10 last night, police responded to the community of Carrington following reports that shots were being fired between two vehicles in the 100 block of Carrington Boulevard. When officers arrived at the scene, they found a male in the driver's seat of a crashed vehicle. He was taken to hospital in stable condition with multiple injuries. With tensions still high between Canada and the U.S. and the threat of a provincial separation vote on the horizon, Mark Carney and his federal Liberal cabinet continue their retreat in Banff today. The PM and his ministers are expected to be charting their course ahead of a return to the House of Commons for the fall session. The new U.S. tariffs and Alberta's October referendum on separation are both expected to be major talking points today. Among those who spoke to cabinet yesterday were Red Deer Mayor Cindy Jeffries and Calgary Mayor Jeremy Farkas. While the Prime Minister said he is heartened by the level of support for the stay side in polling, Ottawa won't be pouring money into helping fund the Remain campaign. Farkas says cabinet heard his concerns around Alberta separatism and he felt respected.
8: Definitely feel listened to, but again, the proof is in the pudding. This is not a relationship that hinges on any one specific moment or transaction. It's a continued process that doesn't end on October 19th. It just continues.
4: The province has launched an ad campaign urging Albertans to vote to stay in Canada in the referendum. The $4 million campaign will appear on radio, online, TV, and on billboards. We now know more about the cause of that power surge in Northwest Calgary yesterday. That's the event that disrupted broadcasts here at QR Calgary in the Southwest and at Global Calgary in the Northeast.
9: At about 6:30 a.m. Thursday, something NMAX refers to as a brief voltage fluctuation occurred when a crane came into contact with a transmission line outside a substation at 17th Avenue Northwest at First Street. That particular line is a major one, and NMAX says while the power bump was brief, the fluctuation could be felt across the greater Calgary region. The operator of the crane was able to move it out of the way and then get to safety themselves. Calgary Fire and CPS secured the area to make sure everyone was safe. No injuries were reported, and there are no customers without power as a result. Alyssa Carpenter, Global News.
4: A 16-year-old girl is in intensive care in hospital in Saskatoon after she was hit by a train on the weekend in Regina. In an online fundraiser, her family says the girl suffered life-changing injuries, including the loss of three limbs, and she faces a long road ahead to recovery. In sports, the San Francisco 49ers routed the LA Rams 27-7 in the first NFL regular season game in Australia. The game at Melbourne Cricket Ground was played in front of about 100,000 fans, the seventh largest regular season crowd in NFL history. The Toronto Blue Jays back in action tonight as they open a six-game homestand against the Baltimore Orioles. Toronto is a game behind Cleveland for the final American League wildcard spot, while Baltimore is three games back. The Calgary Stampeders wrapping up preparations today for the Labor Day return match against the Elks in Edmonton tomorrow. The Stamps were unable to hold an 18-point lead and lost 38-28 on Monday. Breaking news when it happens, our next scheduled news at 6:30. I'm Tony King.
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4: Environment Canada Calgary weather. Increasing cloud this morning. Slight chance of showers this afternoon. High today 12. Cloudy with a chance of showers or drizzle overnight. The low 2. Cloudy tomorrow. Chance of showers or drizzle. The high 14. Cloudy with showers and 13 on Sunday. Sunny and 18 on Monday. Back to cloudy and showers on Tuesday. High 15. Right now, it's 8 degrees.
11: Weather. Even the drizzle. 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
1: Friday morning, QR Mornings. My name is Sarah Crosby. Thank you so much for joining us. We are going to talk about school in just 1 minute. But first, as you heard in Tony King's news, that today is the 25th anniversary of 9/11, the September 11th, 2001 terrorist attacks. And throughout the show today, we will be discussing where were you then and how do you recall that day? I was a newspaper reporter, traveled to New York City to tell the stories of Canadians who had moved their businesses, their families, their lives for a different opportunity in New York, and how they were coping with incredible tragedy and heartbreak and still trying to live their lives and make every day worth it in the face of such trauma and death and terror and sadness. Where were you then? We will discuss on the show. But first, a conversation about back to school.
2: School!

0: Last fall, it was a very different school situation for our students and teachers and families. The 2025 Alberta teacher strike turned lockout meant a suspension of classes. Remember, they weren't in school October 6th to October 29th. And then that ended when the notwithstanding clause was invoked. Now, a lot has happened over the past year. There's a lot to discuss and more to come. Who better to talk about this than our Minister of Education and Childcare, also MLA for Calgary Beau. Dimitrios Nikolaides now joins us to talk the past year, the accomplishments that have been made, and what is still to come over the next school year as well. Welcome back to the show, Minister.
1: My pleasure. Thank you so much for having me back.
0: Let's go back to last fall and talk about what October 2025 was like, going through a strike and then needing to use the notwithstanding clause to put teachers back into the classrooms. That was not a popular move, but your government felt it was necessary to get students back into the classrooms.
1: Yeah, of course, I absolutely supported the ultimate decision to legislate back to work through Bill 2 and then subsequently to use the notwithstanding clause. For me, I'm guided.

0: through Bill 2 and then subsequently to use the notwithstanding clause. For me, I'm guided, of course, by making sure the educational best interest of our children is paramount. You know, it's a foundational principle of the Education Act. And as Minister of Education and Childcare, I have to make sure that the educational best interest of our students is front and center. So for me, getting our kids back into the classroom was a primary consideration. And, you know, reflecting back, I mean, we said that there was so much that we agreed with our teachers. We weren't disputing the fact that adding 90,000 students in 4 short years has created unprecedented pressures on our classrooms. And we were ready to make the necessary investments and policy changes to help improve conditions, but we just couldn't seem to land at the right spot. But that being said, we are still committed to making those improvements, investing to hire more teachers, more EAs, build more schools, and I'm proud to be able to continue with that work.
1: And let's talk about the hiring of teachers, especially when it comes to the complexity teams, because one of the conversations overwhelmingly last year for teachers and parents and schools was how schools and classrooms seem to be so different now than when you and I were kids. And they talked about what happens in classrooms, and there are students who speak different languages, and there are students with behavioral issues, and there are students on the autism spectrum, and there are gifted students, and there are so many different students that the complexity of these classrooms, it's very hard for one teacher with 25 to 30 students to manage. And so you and your government have, and teachers are appreciating this, working to put complexity teams together so that they can work one-on-one and in smaller groups with these students.
0: Yeah, absolutely. There's no question the dynamic in schools today is very, very different. And it's really been accelerated over the course of the past few years as we added those 90,000 students. So take the 90,000 students that we added in the past 4 years out of the equation. And yes, classrooms are more complex and more diverse needs, as you mentioned, and add on top of it 90,000 students joining the system in 4 years really creates a lot of pressure. And indeed, our teachers are having

0: concern that teachers are going to staff these complexity teams because it takes a special someone to want to say, I will work with the students who need the most care, the most guidance, the most help, the most oversight. And so in a way, I need to eat my words because these teams have been staffed and teachers have said, I want to work in these complexity teams. Were you surprised by that? Because I was surprised by that.
1: I was really encouraged by the speed of staffing. Of course, we provided the initial funding to our school boards for the first 476 complexity teams in February. And then we made an additional investment for more complexity teams in June. And so I've been impressed by the speed at which our school divisions have been able to staff up. I think it's worthwhile to take a quick pause here to commend the HR staff at our relevant school divisions and administrators who have to do that hiring work for the incredible success that they've achieved. My hat's off to them, and I'm really happy that we have so many of these teams in place.
0: All right, let's also touch on one more major change in our schools, and that is Bill 25, an act to remove politics and ideology from classrooms and amend the Education Act. This has many pieces to it, but part of it is getting impartial education and prohibiting school boards from making statements or taking positions on political and social topics. Early days yet, but let's talk about the rollout of this bill and how you see it going.
1: Yeah, so far the rollout is moving ahead, and I think most, if not all, Albertans would agree that the primary function and mandate of our school divisions should be to ensure that students are receiving a world-class education and not wading into potentially divisive or controversial social and or political issues or causes. And so that Bill 25 reaffirms that. Of course, we also want to ensure there's strength around objectivity and impartiality in our classrooms. We want to make sure that students are taught how to think, not what to think, that we teach them how to employ a lens of critical thinking, how we teach and guide them to look at evidence, look at source material, and formulate their own conclusions. Objectivity and impartiality is something that the vast majority, of course, of our teachers take seriously, and these provisions in the bill will just help to further strengthen that.
0: And then moving forward, either this fall or this winter, still waiting to have updated guidance and understanding on what to do with the flag portion of the policy, which would be to only allow certain flags unless there was a special exemption granted in classrooms. That part was withheld from the early days of September.
1: Yeah, that's right. I pushed that back a bit. I know some of our school divisions would like to provide written requests, as the legislation now permits, for exemptions. So I've just pushed the deadline back a little bit to give them some time to do that and ensure that we're working together with our school boards for a strong implementation. The provisions will still stand, though. The only flags that will be displayed, apart from any special exemption, will be the Canadian and Alberta flag. These are the two flags that belong to every single one of us as Albertans and Canadians. They are the banners that unite us, and especially in these days with things happening south of the border, I think it's important that we look to those symbols that bring us together and unite us.
0: Demetrius Nikolaides, Calgary Bow MLA and Minister of Education and Childcare, joining us for a bigger, more fulsome conversation today, because a lot is always going on in our schools, and you know this. I'm the daughter of a former teacher and retired principal, so these stories are important to me. Thank you for all your time this morning, Minister. Really, really appreciate it.
1: Of course. Anytime. Thanks again.
0: 6:17, Friday morning. Let's work backwards on potentially a wet weekend. Sunday, high of 13, chance of showers. Tomorrow, high of 14, chance of rain or drizzle. Drizzle. You don't want to hear about the drizzle. Today, on your Friday, high of 12, also a chance of showers today as well. Right now, sitting at 8 with a look at your Truman Time Saver traffic.
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0: on Stony Trail. Watch out for a collision eastbound just before James McKevitt Road. It is off to your right-hand shoulder, but please proceed with caution. Watch out for some construction on 16th Avenue over Deerfoot. Your two right lanes are closed and your speed is reduced to 50. This area does quite get slow as we approach the morning rush hour here. If you're coming from the northeast heading towards the northwest, a great alternate route is heading north through Barlow or 36th Street and heading west through 32nd Avenue or west through McKnight Boulevard. On the south side of Deerfoot, watch out for construction over Glenmore. It does affect traffic heading both ways, and your speed is reduced to 80. Deerfoot over Glenmore can get quite busy during peak hours, so just a heads up for any upcoming delays through this area. 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
1: 6:23 Friday morning. We are talking New York State of Mind. Today's the 25th anniversary of the September 11th terrorist attacks. Leslie Horton from Global Calgary joins us every weekday morning at this time. And you were in a newsroom, so this is... This is very relatable and personal for you.
2: Absolutely. Over the past couple of days, I felt it coming on. I feel it in at a visceral level. I feel it in my cells because it was such a moment of what is going on. Mm-hmm. So we're on air. The first plane crashes into the World Trade Center. We get word of that. And there's confusion, like, how did this happen? Something went astray, but, you know, this is a big thing. And then just a few minutes later, one of our photographers said a second plane just crashed into the second tower. And I remember this so clearly. I turned and looked at him and I said, no, you're looking at video of the plane crashing into the tower from a few minutes ago. And he looked me right in the eye and he said, no, a second plane just crashed into the second tower.

0: signal that this was huge. This was not a coincidence. And as things unfolded, it was just shock and processing. We were off the air for a couple of days because Global National took it on. They took over our show at 9. We stayed on the air till 9 that day, and then Global National took over our global airwaves with constant coverage. And I remember Kevin Newman had just started with Global National like a week before, and he was thrust into this position of carrying the load of what the heck is going on, what does this mean, where's everybody going. And then after a few days, our show went back on the air, and we all got dispatched to various areas around the city where people were gathered from around the world. They landed in Calgary, and I was just east of the city, a big community complex, and I walked in, and there's people sleeping, there's people cooking, there's people saying, what do you need, to the folks that had their world upside down and had landed with babies and without medication. And everybody just was still in this shell-shocked sort of state. But I do remember all of the people that were standing there to help. And there was a moment of course, we've come together to help. That's what we do. And we did it across the country.
1: And you think back and you remember that people started going to church again. Blood donations soared because people were just trying to find any way possible to feel like they could understand, they could comprehend, and as you said, they could help. So a very personal moment, reflecting back today on the 25th anniversary of the 9/11 attacks. And Leslie Horton joins us every morning. And so to you and your newsroom colleagues, Leslie, you have a good day. And always, thank you for what journalists and reporters and people in the newsroom do.
0: This is what local news does. At the core of its being, I think to the flood, I think to 9/11, I think to the events where people are looking at each other and saying, what's going on? That's when you turn to your radio. That's when you turn to your local television, because we're able to bring that all to you in a timely and accurate fashion. So I'm for sure thinking of 9/11 today, Sarah, and I know you are too.
1: Jason Hominick, reverse mortgage, explain.
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6: This is Global News. I'm Tony King. Mostly cloudy and 8 at 6:30. The U.S. is marking 25 years since the September 11th terror attacks that killed nearly 3,000 people.
7: All four living former presidents are expected to attend a remembrance ceremony at the National September 11th Memorial at the Plaza, where the twin towers of the World Trade Center once stood. Names of the nearly 3,000 people killed on September 11th will be read, and there will be 7 moments of silence. Former presidents Bill Clinton, George W. Bush, Barack Obama, and Joe Biden will be in Lower Manhattan for this somber ceremony. Vice President Vance will be there on behalf of the Trump administration. President Trump will visit the Pentagon today and is expected to deliver remarks and lay a wreath. Karen Travers, ABC News, the White House.
6: Meanwhile, Governor General Louise Arbour and other dignitaries will be in Gander, Newfoundland today for the 25th anniversary. The small community played host to thousands of air travelers detoured during the hours after the terror attack. Coming up, one person in hospital after a Northwest Calgary shooting incident, but first, QR Calgary Time Saver traffic.
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9: On Stony Trail, watch out for a collision eastbound just before James McKevitt Road. It is off to your right-hand shoulder, and it is not causing any delays at the moment. Watch out for some construction on 16th Avenue westbound in the northeast over Deerfoot. Your two right lanes are closed and your speed is reduced to 50. This area does get quite slow as we approach the morning rush hour here. If you're coming from the northeast heading towards the northwest, a great alternate route is heading north towards Barlow Trail or 36th Street and heading west through 32nd Avenue or west through McKnight Boulevard. On the south side of Deerfoot, watch out for construction over Glenmore. It is affecting traffic heading both ways and your speed is reduced to 80. Deerfoot over Glenmore can get quite busy during peak hours, so just a heads up for any upcoming delays through this area. $5 faves delivered to you? Yeah, it's real. Skip's delivering $5 deals all over Alberta. Fire up the app while this incredible deal lasts. Skip to the good part. For QR Calgary Time Saver traffic, I'm Alia Girona.
6: An investigation's underway following a late-night shooting in the northwest community of Carrington. Police were called for reports of two vehicles that were shooting at each other. Officers found one vehicle had crashed, and the driver of that vehicle is in stable condition with multiple injuries. Prime Minister Mark Carney and his cabinet will wrap up a two-day retreat in Banff today. They are preparing for the upcoming fall session of Parliament. Among the issues cabinet needs to navigate are the ongoing trade war with the U.S. and the upcoming Alberta referendum on separation. Mayor Jeremy Farkas met with the PM and cabinet yesterday. He advocated for Calgary's priorities and told cabinet a strong Calgary and a strong Alberta mean a stronger Canada.
10: We have to come together right now as Albertans and Canadians to fix this country. And that means asserting ourselves at the table. And the good news is that as the mayor of Alberta's big city, I can say firmly and unequivocally that we have a seat at the table with this federal government.
6: Alberta, meanwhile, has launched a $4 million ad campaign urging residents to vote to stay in Canada in the referendum next month. The Premier's office says Albertans need to understand what's at stake when the 10-question referendum takes place on October the 19th. The other 9 questions focus on immigration and constitutional issues. A 120-kilometer-an-hour pilot project on the QE2 highway is being expanded. The government has now doubled the stretch of highway south of Leduc with the increased speed limit to 44 kilometers. Transportation Minister Devin Dreeshen says since the pilot began in April, drivers have averaged 119.6 kilometers an hour this summer, just slightly higher than last year.
4: The doomsday sayers of if we increase the speed limit to 120, which is the design speed of our rural divided highways, that we'd see a massive increase in speeding. We didn't see that with the pilot.
6: Dreeshen says the government is now considering an expansion of the pilot to other divided highways, but says any new 120-kilometer limits will be based on the data. Edmonton is now home to a new combat-ready Army division. Hundreds gathered at CFB Edmonton yesterday for an historic ceremony marking the end of the 3rd Canadian Division and the official stand-up of the 1st Canadian Division. The new division will be responsible for deploying the arms for large-scale combat operations and responding to crises. Canada's Army Commander, Lieutenant General Michael Wright, says it's part of Canada's obligation in a changing world.
11: Although it is new, we're frankly going back to how Canada has fought previously, and it's what is expected of us by our allies.
6: It's the first time since the Second World War that Canada has had a division-level fighting force bringing tanks, artillery, infantry, and other capabilities together under a single command. In sports, the longest road trip in NFL history ended in a 27-7 victory for the San Francisco 49ers against the Los Angeles Rams in the league's first regular season game in Australia. The teams played their season openers before 100,000 fans at Melbourne Cricket Ground. The reigning American League champion Toronto Blue Jays continue their push for the postseason tonight against the visiting Baltimore Orioles. Toronto has won 9 of its last 14 to get back into the American League playoff race. The Stampeders looking to avenge their Labor Day loss as they visit the Edmonton Elks tomorrow. Breaking news when it happens, our next scheduled news at 7. I'm Tony King.
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6: Environment Canada Calgary weather, increasing cloud this morning, slight chance of showers this afternoon, high today 12. Cloudy with a chance of showers or drizzle overnight, the low 2. Mainly cloudy, chance of showers or drizzle tomorrow, high 14. Cloudy with showers and 13 on Sunday. Monday, sunny and 18, then cloudy, showers and 15 on Tuesday. Right now, it's 8 degrees.
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5: 6:38 on your Friday morning. 10 minutes from now, your next code word to get in on the All-Star Experience in Chicago, a $15,000 vacation. But first, we take you through the shows, the movies you can watch. And you heard it in Tony King's news. It could be showers. It could be drizzle this weekend. So Dave McIver, no pressure, but people could be inside needing something to do.
6: Well, I was watching lots this week, actually. Couple new things I watched. There's not much in theaters. There's one out there with, it's called Runner with Reacher.
5: Oh, yeah, yeah,
6: Alan
5: yeah.
6: Richardson
5: and
6: Owen Wilson. So that one should be interesting, but nothing real big coming out in theaters. But I did watch this week. It was pretty darn good.
7: I pay who? I'm not just some phony fake celebrity or fictitious hero. I'm real life. I was not born Mr. T. People

0: know the road I had to travel. I was born in the Robert Taylor Project. You got to be tough in the hood. Growing up, I watched my father being called boy. I ordained myself Mr. T. So the first word out of everybody's mouth would be Mr. That's a sign of respect my father didn't get.
1: So that is the new Untold. Now, Untold does a bunch of kind of random sports. I mean, they've done chess. They've done all sorts of different stuff in the sports world. But this one was good. Obviously, Mr. T was Mr. T growing up. He was in Rocky III. He was in the A-Team. Mm-hmm. All these things aired before I was born. But, of course, I've seen them all. And, like, he was just Mr. T. Turns out, it's kind of how he lived his life. He was Mr. T. And what you saw was what you get. Like, Rocky didn't even audition. Or he auditioned, but, like, had never acted in his life before. And Sylvester Stallone was just like, just be yourself. You're pretty menacing. So you can be Clubber Lang. And yeah, it was really good. So I liked that one.
2: Here's the thing about Dave McIver being a little younger than most of us. Dave McIver then also in the mornings before school did not shove down his throat as you and I did the Mr. T cereal. Because back in the day when you were a superstar, when a show took off, it had to have a cereal. So there was Mr. T, his cereal was T's, and there was Mr. T stickers that you got to shove your hand down the box and pull them out. So he was big enough. He also had his own cereal back in the day.
1: He had a lot of things. Like, he turned that thing into a crazy brand.
2: He had breakfast cereal, Dave. Yeah. That's what's important.
1: Well, I had the Wayne Gretzky Brett Hall breakfast cereal. I think it was Pro Stars or something like that. It was pretty good.
2: I remember that, too.
1: Yeah. So I also did finally get around to watching The Mandalorian and Grogu. So I think the biggest issue with this when it came out is it got kind of Disney-fied, mm-hmm. right? Like, oh, we're gonna need a little, everybody loves Baby Grogu so much that we gotta, you know, have all these other little babies and stuff. Like, I thought it was pretty decent, but then I've been going back and watching kind of the first season of The Mandalorian, and yeah, it was way darker. So if you like the original Mandalorian, this mm-hmm. is probably a little bit lighter, but I thought it was pretty good. It was entertaining. It was funny. I'd say worth your time if you're a Mandalorian fan.
2: But is half the world not watching it for The Mandalorian and half the world watching it for the cutest muffin ever put on the big screen?
1: It's very possible.
2: And Mr. Little Grogu.
1: It's very possible. Like, Summer saw me watching it, and she was like, what is that? And I'm like, that's Grogu. She's like, I love Grogu.
2: Yeah.
1: I was like, most of us do.
2: Yeah, because he's adorable, and he's cute. And they did different things around the world. Any city that had water fountains, when this originally came out in theaters, they had activations where little Grogu would put his hand out for the Force and make a water fountain rise. And maybe that is simplistic and that's like a little bit of a trick. I still thought, huh, that's kind of neat.
1: It definitely is different than the series and towards the end of the series, but I still thought it was quite entertaining. But yeah, there's more, probably more focus on Grogu in this one than there is in any of the TV series and less on The Mandalorian. That's why it's called The Mandalorian and Grogu.
2: Right, but if little Grogu's come to my door on Halloween, I will be filled with joy and happiness at seeing their sweet faces.
1: I'll see what I can do with Summer's costume this year. What are you watching?
2: Okay, I have a warning and then some helpful advice. Because we also sat down on the couch this week to watch a movie. I don't watch tons of movies. I'd rather watch television. So when you see something that stars Robert De Niro, Adam Scott.
1: Oh, I also watched this and did not like it.
2: Michael Keaton and Michelle Monaghan. Like, there are massive names in this thing. It's called The Whisper Man.
3: It's okay. They need to hear this.
4: If you leave a door half open, soon you'll hear the whispers spoken. If your window's left unlatched, you'll hear him tapping at the glass. If you're lonely, sad, and blue, the Whisper Man will come for you.
2: The Whisper Man is a load of dog do.
1: what'd you like less, Hawk or Whisper Man?
2: Whisper Man.
1: Really?
2: Mm-hmm. Because this has Robert De Niro, Adam Scott, Michael Keaton. This thing should have been fantastic with the names in this. This thing is awful. It's about a kidnapped child. There's no suspense. There's no lore to it. It feels like they did a movie and then they said, oh, it's not weird enough. Let's put the Whisper Man in it and he'll say a creepy poem. The poem is literally in the movie twice.
1: Yeah.
2: And then they abandon it. Like,
1: yeah,
2: they just
1: like, don't worry about the poem.
2: Don't worry about the poem.
1: Don't even worry about the title of the show.
2: The whole thing doesn't connect.
1: Yeah.
2: If you're like, oh, I kind of think it sounds good, don't watch The Whisper Man. Stay on Netflix and watch something instead called The Chestnut Man. The Chestnut Man is a Danish show about kidnapped children with weird history and legends of the Chestnut Man. It is fantastic. Ditch The Whisper Man. Get him out. Pull The Chestnut Man. It's a show, two seasons into your world, and you'll wake up and you'll be like, wow, thank you, Sarah Crosby, Dave McIver. You saved me from watching a horrific movie.
1: Yeah, that's pretty much, you can skip it. You can skip it.
2: It's not just us. All the scores, yeah, anyone, yeah. People are like, how did this turn out to be such turd?
1: Yeah, and I don't know. It seems like some of these older actors, they just are jumping on anything to get paychecks. Mm-hmm. Maybe because some of them are having kids at like 72 years old, but I don't know. One text in from Jeff, he said, Dave, got to watch The Gentleman on Netflix. This was, I believe they're associated. It was originally a movie with Charlie Hunnam, Matthew McConaughey, Hugh Grant. There was a ton of people in it. The movie was absolutely awesome. I think this show, directed by the same person, I am actually going to start watching this today because I love the movie. So, Jeff, I'm on it.
2: We take all of your suggestions. You don't have to take ours. We'll take yours as well. 403-974-8255. You can text us or fill up the answering machine on your weekend. So I have lots of tape to come into when I get in here on Monday. Different phone number, 403-444-4330. This is a weekend, honestly, to find something to watch. Because when is the last time you heard us talk about the drizzle? Well, that's what your weekend is made up of. If this forecast holds, Sunday, it is cooler, high of 13, chance of showers. Tomorrow, drizzle or rain, high of 14. Today on your Friday, September the 11th, the 25th anniversary of the 9/11 attacks, high of 12 degrees today, also a chance of showers, sitting at 8. With a look at your Truman Time Saver traffic.
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6: On Stony Trail, watch out for a collision eastbound just before James McKevitt Road. It is off to your right-hand shoulder, but please proceed with caution. Watch out for some construction on 16th Avenue Northeast. Westbound, just over Deerfoot, your two right lanes are closed and your speed is reduced to 50. This area does get quite slow as we approach that morning rush hour here. If you're coming from the northeast heading towards the northwest, a great alternate route is heading north through Barlow Trail or 36th Street and heading west through 32nd Avenue or west through McKnight Boulevard. On the south side of Deerfoot, watch out for some construction over Glenmore. It is affecting traffic heading both ways and your speed is reduced to 80. Deerfoot over Glenmore can get quite slow during peak hours, so just a heads up for any upcoming delays through this area. 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
1: Dave McIver, let's get deep, dark, and personal here.
2: Uh-oh.
1: Do you like the relish on your hamburger, your hot dog?
2: Yep. I do.
1: I've never, ever liked the relish. I don't. The yellow relish, the red relish, the green relish, none of the relishes. Until I went to the farmer's market across from Winsport in the Northwest. There's an Alberta farmer there. They do asparagus relish.
2: Ew, I don't know if I'd like that.
1: No, that's the wrong noise. It's ooh.
2: Oh, okay. Ooh, maybe ooh. I'd like that.
1: It's delicious. I've gone through 3 jars of it already.
2: I am a pickle convert. Mm-hmm. Just started eating pickles probably about 5 or 6 years ago.
1: Late to the life of the pickle.
2: Love the pickle. And yeah, and I honestly probably just started having relish maybe a year and a half ago.
1: I don't know if it's a kid-friendly food.
2: No, which is weird because it's kind of a sweeter. It's mm-hmm. a little bit of a sweeter pickle, which mm-hmm. you expect the kids would like, but I think it's a texture thing probably with kids.
1: Yeah.
2: A little slimy.
1: A little chunky.
2: But man, that's good stuff.
1: Speaking of the hot dogs, the hamburgers, the game food of your life, this time of your morning, we take you into the Calgary Stampeders locker room with your Calgary Stampeders report and Mark Steven.
3: I'm Mark Steven with your Calgary Stampeder report brought to you by your Alberta Ford dealers. Well, the Stamps heading to Edmonton, and it looks like that defense that has been largely the same for much of the season will undergo some changes. Injuries and all in a short week are adding up. One area the team will need to improve on is slowing down quarterback Cody Fajardo, at least on the ground. The veteran quarterback led the Elks in rushing and escaped pressure on several occasions. Here's defensive lineman Miles Brown on what to do.
4: I just have to be more sound. We have to be more detail-oriented. And do our jobs in a complete fashion. We can't lapse. We can't have any mistakes. They made things like that, and those mistakes beat us. As long as we play mistake-free football, I think we'll come out on top.
3: Fajardo led the Elks with 7 carries for 76 yards. So it's yet another in the never-ending series of huge games for the Calgary Stampeders. They're at Commonwealth Stadium at 5. That means our pregame show's on the air tomorrow at 3:30. I'm Mark Steven, and that's your Calgary Stampeder report, brought to you by your Alberta Ford dealers.
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19: This is Global News. I'm Tony King. Mostly cloudy and 8 at 7 o'clock. Ceremonies are being held in New York, Washington, and Shanksville, Pennsylvania today, marking 25 years since the 9/11 terror attacks. ABC's Stephanie Ramos is in Shanksville, where she says the focus isn't just on the lives that were lost, but on the bravery and courage demonstrated by the passengers and crew on board United Flight 93.
20: Flight 93 never reached its intended target, and that is what is being remembered today. Not just simply how those 40 people lost their lives, but how they lived in those final moments with courage, with determination, and a willingness to sacrifice themselves to protect people they would never know.
19: Thousands, including the Governor General, are expected at the arena in Gander, Newfoundland today. That town took in more than 6,500 passengers after 38 planes were forced to land there when the U.S. airspace was closed after hijackers crashed planes into the World Trade Center in New York, the Pentagon in Washington, and a field in Pennsylvania. Coming up, a Northwest Calgary shooting incident leaves one in hospital, but first, QR Calgary Time Saver Traffic.
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22: We are getting reports of a collision on Crowchild Trail southbound just before 26th Avenue Southwest. And on Sloan Trail, watch out for a collision eastbound just before James McKevitt Road. It is off to your right-hand shoulder, but please proceed with caution.

0: Watch out for some construction on 16th Avenue Northeast, westbound just over Deerfoot. Your two right lanes are closed and your speed is reduced to 50. This area does get quite slow as we approach the morning rush hour here. If you're coming from the northeast heading towards the northwest, a great alternate route is heading north through Barlow Trail or 36th Street and heading west through 32nd Avenue or west through McKnight Boulevard. And on the south side of Deerfoot, watch out for construction over Glenmore. It is affecting traffic heading both ways and your speed is reduced to 80. Deerfoot over Glenmore is starting to get a little slow here at the moment, and later on as we get closer to the rush hour we are expecting more traffic, so if you want to avoid Deerfoot this morning, Stony Trail is flowing nice and smoothly. Discover Nix, that's K-N-I-X. 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For QR Calgary Time Saver Traffic, I'm Malia Girona.
1: An investigation

0: is underway following a late-night shootout in the northwest community of Carrington. Police responded to reports that occupants in two vehicles were shooting at each other, and when they arrived, they found one person with multiple injuries in a vehicle that had crashed. Prime Minister Mark Carney's cabinet is entering the final day of a two-day closed-door retreat in Banff. The retreat also comes as U.S. President Donald Trump ratchets up the ongoing trade war by moving to ban some Canadian imports, including alcohol and some dairy products. Calgary Mayor Jeremy Farkas, who attended one of the private meetings with cabinet, had a chance to talk to the ministers about his concerns over the impact of possible separation yesterday. Farkas says Ottawa has been responding the right way to the referendum by being present throughout the province. He says the debate is already having a negative impact in Calgary.
1: What we've seen already is simply even having this conversation around separation has caused tremendous economic damages. It's pitted neighbors against neighbors in Calgary, and it's wasted time that should have been spent. It's wasted resources that should have been spent in terms of us building a stronger country.
0: Farkas says he hopes the issue will be settled once and for all next month. U.S. President Donald Trump's ban on most imports of Canadian alcohol is set to kick in September 29th, but Luke Chapman with the Trade Association Beer Canada says Canadian breweries won't really be all that affected.
2: Canadian beer is overwhelmingly a domestic industry. Last year, as an example, more than 90% of all the beer that was purchased in Canada was brewed in Canada by Canadian workers.
0: Chapman says the Canadian beer industry is far less reliant on the U.S. market compared with other industries. Calgary fire officials say a worker was lucky to escape injury or worse when a crane came into contact with a transmission line outside a substation in the northwest yesterday morning. The line at 17th Avenue and 1st Street Northwest is a major one, and the incident caused a brief drop in voltage. Alex Kwan is with Calgary Fire.
3: The initial reports were there was some arcing that happened. So that's basically you'll see the kind of the electrical arc that's happening. The crane operator was able to safely move that away and then get themselves out to safety on their own.
0: The resulting power bump at 6:30 yesterday morning was brief, but the fluctuation was felt across the greater Calgary area. It knocked QR Calgary in the southwest off the air for several minutes and disrupted operations at Global Calgary in the northeast. In sports, the San Francisco 49ers routed the Los Angeles Rams 27-7 in the first NFL regular season game ever in Australia. The game at Melbourne Cricket Ground was played in front of about 100,000 fans, the seventh largest regular season crowd in NFL history. The Toronto Blue Jays are back in action tonight as they open a six-game homestand against the Baltimore Orioles. Toronto is a game behind Cleveland for the final American League wildcard spot. Baltimore is three games back. Calgary Stampeders wrapping up preparations for the Labor Day return match against the Elks in Edmonton tomorrow. The Stamps were unable to hold on to an 18-point lead on Monday. Breaking news when it happens, our next scheduled news at 7:30. I'm Tony King.
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0: Environment Canada Calgary weather, increasing cloud this morning, a slight chance of showers this afternoon, high today 12, cloudy with a chance of showers or drizzle overnight, the low 2, cloudy tomorrow, chance of showers or drizzle and a high of 14, cloudy with showers and 13 on Sunday, sunny and 18 on Monday, but cloudy showers and 15 on Tuesday. Right now, it's 8 degrees.
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1: I know enough about the world of hockey to say 1 hour from now, we complete the hat trick. Here's what is rolling out come Monday morning here on QR Calgary. I will be here with you in the morning to do this show. And then as we get deeper into the day, a full brand new sports show called Flames Now with Pat Steinberg. That hits you from 4 to 6 in the afternoon. We also announced Derek Wills is your play-by-play guy for the Calgary Flames games now that we have a new 5-year broadcast relationship. And 1 hour from now, that third and final piece will be revealed here on QR Mornings. As everything gets perfectly packaged, your station gets fluffed out with all the right pieces and a major announcement coming your way. 1 hour from now, live in studio. So if you love your Flames, you love your hockey, this is an announcement you do not want to miss. 1 hour from now, here on the morning show. Right now, how would you like to have something in your hand valued at $200? Your chance right now, 403-974-8255 to win a night at Jubilations.
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0: Call QR Mornings and join the show. We'll have some fun when the clock strikes 1. We're going to rock around the clock tonight. We're going to rock, rock, rock till broad daylight. We're going to rock, going to rock around the clock tonight.
1: Jubilations has a brand new show. This is dinner theater, which means dinner show all in one place. It is Rock Around the Clock with Elvis and Friends. Now, here's the thing they do. When they do their dinners, they give everything a fun name. So the chicken entree at this show is called Rock Around the Clock. So in honor of that, we are doing chicken trivia. You get one question. If you get it right, you score the night out at Jubilations. Night out at Jubilations, this thing's valued at $200. If you get it wrong, we will open up the text line and everyone else can take a bite out of your misfortune. So if you get it right, the tickets are yours. If our caller gets it wrong, we go to the text line instead. It is Rock Around the Clock to get a $200 night out. We go to the top line. Welcome to the show. Is this Ian? Good morning, Ian. Are you there?
3: Yes, I'm here.
1: Good morning. Do you know the joy, the fun, and the loveliness of a night out at Jubilations?
3: I do. I've been there several times.
1: So you know then it's perfect because it's all under one roof. You get the food, and it comes with buns, and then you also get the show. So it's one drive, one designated driver, one Uber, all in one place.
3: Absolutely. It's spectacular.
1: Okay, here's what we're going to do. You get one question only. You nail the question, Ian, you're going for a night out. If you get it wrong, everyone on the text line gets a chance to steal your tickets.
3: Okay.
1: Here we go. You ready, Teddy?
3: I think so, yep.
1: This is a true or false question. Listen carefully. Ian, true or false? Chickens do not have memories. True or false? Chickens do not have memories.
3: True.
1: That is false. Chickens have great memories. They are able to recognize over 100 different faces. This is the first time this has happened all week. So what that means right now, 403-974-8255. Everyone on the text line, even you, Ian, you can text right now, 403-974-8255. Send me the phrase, loser, loser, chicken dinner. It doesn't rhyme, but that's what we're doing. Loser, loser, chicken dinner. Text. Everyone who texts in, we will put you in a random draw, pull a winner, and someone is getting a night out at Jubilations dinner for free. You just like that noise.
4: I love the Price is Right. Love the Price is Right. So good.
1: I spent a lot of time last night and this morning reading random facts about chickens.
4: I bet you did.
1: I did. Here, ready? Chickens can recognize 100 different faces, even after being separated for extended periods of time, highlighting they have long-term memory capabilities.
4: Yeah, no, that... I don't know. Like, people have chickens. It seems like the chickens remember who those people are when they come in the morning to feed them the feed. The
1: chickens.
4: Chicken feed.
1: Chickens remember chicken faces and human faces.
4: Yeah. Do they remember dog faces too?
1: I didn't look up the dogs. Oh. I looked up the chickens and the human faces.
4: I'm, I,

0: intestine. We'll figure it out.
1: 403-974-8255. Loser, loser, chicken dinner is what you're texting in, and we will do a random draw. I'll give you until 7:30. Once Tony King starts doing his news, zoop, we shut it down, and we'll pull a winner. And thank you to everyone who enters our fun contest. If you've looked towards the weekend, you're thinking, man, I need to go get myself some galoshes because it is going to be a little wet. You're going to have some puddles around your city. Sunday, high of 13, chance of showers. Tomorrow, periods of drizzle or rain, meh, on your Saturday. And today could also have a chance of showers as well. Getting to 12 degrees later on this afternoon. Right now, sitting at 8 with a look at the roads and your Truman Time Saver traffic.
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3: On 14th Street Southwest, you have a stall southbound just after that ramp from Glenmore, and it is blocking your right lane. Watch out for some construction on 16th Avenue Northeast, westbound over Deerfoot. Your two right lanes are closed and your speed is reduced to 50. This area does get quite slow as we approach that morning rush hour here. If you're coming from the northeast heading towards northwest, a great alternate route is heading north through Marlow Trail or 36th Street and heading west through 32nd Avenue or west through McKnight Boulevard. On the south side of Deerfoot, watch out for construction over Glenmore. It is affecting traffic heading both ways and your speed is reduced to 80. Deerfoot over Glenmore is starting to get slow at the moment. Southbound Deerfoot is about a 5-minute delay trying to get on that ramp to Glenmore, and later on as we get closer to the rush hour, we are expecting more traffic. If you want to avoid Deerfoot this morning, Stony Trail is flowing nice and smoothly. 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For QR Calgary Time Saver Traffic, I'm Malia Girona.
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2: 7:20, Friday morning. Welcome to QR Mornings. We are talking New York, New York, because today is the 25th anniversary of the September 11th terrorist attacks. And this is a day everyone knows exactly where they were and what they were doing when they realized something was going horribly wrong in the United States and horribly wrong with our world. Now, joining us to discuss back in his day, Reggie Cicchini, our Global News Washington correspondent. Welcome back to the show, Reggie.
3: Good morning.
2: You had a radio life back in the day, but you were actually a music host in Niagara Falls when this happened.
3: I was, and I remember going driving around because I was the evening host, and I remember driving around that morning listening to the radio and understanding what was going on, and received a call saying that I needed to get in, and rushed into the newsroom at the time where we kind of just watched everything unfold and sat silently, you know, before trying to go out and get reaction from people. And then it was that night when I was back on the AM side where there's a military base in Niagara Falls, and there was one military plane that had either been landing or taking off, and the switchboard went just absolutely wild with people concerned about this plane, because earlier in the day we had a fax from the FBI that Niagara Falls could have been a potential target. So obviously everybody was kind of, you know, walking on pins and needles and bated breath, because nobody was quite clear what was going on, and nobody quite knew the change that that day would make, not only in the United States, but in Canada, but around the world.
2: Mm-hmm. And that day I was in somewhat of a similar situation, because I was a newspaper reporter in Kingston. So Kingston has CFB Kingston, nearby CFB Trenton. The Royal Military College is based there. And that's when everyone was wondering, is a border town, a border city, a military base going to be a target? So those days right afterwards, when everyone didn't know what was next, if there was a next, those were very stressful times.
3: Yeah, absolutely. And we have to look at, you know, the day that that started and where we are now, just what has changed, especially in the United States and with how we travel in and out of the United States from Canada. I mean, until 2001, there was no Department of Homeland Security. There was no TSA. There was no CBP. There was no ICE. These are all agencies that came into place after the terror attacks. And they are the reason that we are now, you know, experiencing delays and trying to cross back and forth, because there are heightened restrictions. And it's interesting that this week we heard from American officials that they may start loosening some of those restrictions, including for TSA pre-check passengers to be able to carry a water bottle through security. So, I mean, it's taken 25 years, but there is still general concern. Even the FBI, Sarah, putting out in the last couple of days a concern that 9/11 still acts as kind of a shining star for other people to carry out some kind of similar attack.
2: Which is wild, because it feels like it was so long

0: ago. And so when you think, has it been 25 years? I guess, yes, 25 years. So much has changed. And now maybe loosening rules seems like it's taken so long. Let's jump to present day and talk about the fact you spent a lot of time this week in Dallas at the Republican midterm conventions. What is the buzz of this $5,000 payout if Republicans can keep the House, keep the Senate, and U.S. Americans, U.S. citizens getting this money?
1: Well, I mean, look, ethics groups and watchdogs are calling it a stunt. So too are Democrats. Even some Republicans are saying, where is this money actually going to come from? Because it would be $1 trillion to do that. But also, it's illegal to buy somebody's vote in the United States. It's a criminal offense, or to pay somebody to change their vote. But I think that it's the quiet part being said out loud, Sarah, that the Republicans are acknowledging in a midterm year, the victory often goes to the opposing party. And this is a suggestion that Republicans do understand some Republicans are going to stay home. And it's a question here as to what that's ultimately going to mean. Yes, Democrats are unpopular right now and they're historically broke, but Republicans are dealing with the fact that they have a president with an approval rating of 33%. He's down 10 points in his own party. His policies are costing the average American something like $1,100 just with the Canadian trade war. So, Trump saying, sure, come out and vote, we'll give you money. I think that some Republicans may look at that and say, maybe we're in more trouble than we thought we were.
0: Interesting. All right. Every Friday, Reggie Cicchini, our Global News Washington correspondent, joins us. Thank you so much for the memories and the updates, Reggie.
1: Thanks, Sarah.
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1: 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I know it doesn't rhyme, but go with the flow. It's Friday. 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
2: This is Global News. I'm Tony King. It's mainly cloudy and 8 at 7:30. That bell marks the moment when American Airlines Flight 11 crashed into the North Tower of the World Trade Center in New York 15 years ago, or 25 years ago today. Loved ones and dignitaries are marking the anniversary of the 9/11 memorial where the World Trade Center once stood, remembering the nearly 3,000 people killed in those terror attacks.
3: George John Bishop. Chris Romeo Bashunda.
2: The anniversary will Jeffrey also be commemorated in Gander, Newfoundland today. That town welcomed 6,500 passengers who were grounded when U.S. airspace was closed after hijackers crashed the four commercial aircraft into the World Trade Center, the Pentagon, and a field in Pennsylvania. U.S. Ambassador Pete Hoekstra will be in Gander and has said that he will offer a heartfelt thank you on behalf of those who were stranded. Coming up, a shootout in the Northwest, but first, QR Calgary Time Saver Traffic.
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5: On Glenmore Trail westbound, we have a collision on the ramp from 14th Street Southwest. And on 14th Street, we have a stall southbound just after that ramp from Glenmore, and it is blocking your right lane. Watch out for some construction on 16th Avenue westbound over Deerfoot. Your two right lanes are closed and your speed is reduced to 50. This area does get quite slow as we approach the morning rush hour here. If you're coming from the northeast heading towards the northwest, a great alternative route is heading north through Barlow Trail or taking 36th Street and heading west through 32nd Avenue or west through McKnight Boulevard. On the south side of Deerfoot, watch out for construction over Glenmore. It is affecting traffic heading both ways and your speed is reduced to 80. Deerfoot over Glenmore is starting to get slow at the moment. Southbound Deerfoot is about a 5-minute drive trying to get on that ramp to Glenmore. And later on, as we get closer to the rush hour, we are expecting more traffic. If you want to avoid Deerfoot this morning, Stoney Trail is flowing nice and smoothly. $5 faves delivered to you? Yeah, it's real. Skip's delivering $5 deals all over Alberta. Fire up the app while this incredible deal lasts. Skip to the good part. For QR Calgary Time Saver Traffic, I'm Malia Girona.
2: One person's in hospital after a shootout in Northwest Calgary late last night at around 10 p.m. Police responded to reports of shots being fired between two vehicles in the 100 block of Carrington Boulevard Northwest. When officers arrived, they found one vehicle had crashed and a male with multiple injuries was in the driver's seat. He was taken to hospital in stable condition. Prime Minister Mark Carney and his cabinet are set to wrap up their two-day retreat in Banff today. Ian Bremner, a political scientist and head of the Eurasia Group Geopolitical Consultancy, was among guests called to present to cabinet during the first day of meetings yesterday. Bremner told reporters afterward that U.S. President Donald Trump has done, quote, permanent damage to the Canada-U.S. relationship. However, he says there is also a great deal of repair that can and will be done. Calgary Mayor Jeremy Farkas also spoke to cabinet. He told ministers the debate on separation is already having a negative impact in Calgary.
6: What I've heard is certainly a lot of capital has been put on hold in terms of it being invested here locally in Calgary and Alberta. But even more importantly, a lot of talent has refused to move. Every single day as the mayor of Calgary, I am pitching Calgary as a place to come here to invest and take a chance on. And until we can settle this question with finality, many people are going to continue to put those investments and those moves on hold.
2: Farkas adds that separating would put Alberta on track to become the 51st state and that an overbearing Washington would be even more difficult to deal with than an overbearing Ottawa. Canada's army has

0: has formally made one of the biggest changes to its structure in decades, shifting from divisions based on geography to ones built around specific purpose. CFB Edmonton held a signing ceremony yesterday to stand up the Canadian division responsible for deploying large-scale combat operations. The Army was previously organized around Western Canada, Ontario, Quebec, and the East, but Army Commander Lieutenant General Michael Wright says the change was necessary.
1: Although the division that we've kind of come to know as the Army of the West is no more, the Army in the West is only getting stronger.
0: It's the first time since the Second World War that Canada has had a division-level fighting force bringing tanks, artillery, infantry, and other capabilities together under a single command. Amid chilling warnings from former and current AI tech employees, OpenAI is considering slowing down development of its cutting-edge models. Bloomberg is reporting that the San Francisco tech giant is encouraging other AI companies to join it. OpenAI is not directly commenting on the report, but CEO Sam Altman reportedly told employees this week he's not sure whether those other labs would actually agree to a slowdown. The move comes as several former and current employees have recently commented about how AI models could wipe out humanity in a matter of years if left unchecked. In sports, the longest road trip in NFL history ended with a 27-7 victory for the San Francisco 49ers against the Los Angeles Rams in the league's first ever regular season game in Australia. The reigning American League champion Toronto Blue Jays continue their push for the postseason tonight against the visiting Baltimore Orioles, and the Calgary Stampeders will be looking to avenge their Labor Day loss as they visit the Edmonton Elks tomorrow. Breaking news when it happens, our next scheduled news at 8 o'clock. I'm Tony King.
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0: Environment Canada Calgary weather, increasing cloud this morning. A slight chance of showers this afternoon, high today 12. Cloudy with a chance of showers or drizzle overnight, the low 2. Mainly cloudy tomorrow, again a chance of showers or drizzle, the high 14. Cloudy Sunday, showers and a high of 13. Sunny and 18 on Monday. Tuesday, cloudy, showers and 15. Right now, it's 8 degrees.
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2: 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Welcome to QR Mornings. My name is Sarah Crosby. Today is the day you've been hearing it in Tony King's news. It is the 25th anniversary of the September 11th terrorist attacks in New York. And this is a very personal story, I guess, in our family, because before I was a radio host, I was a newspaper reporter at the Kingston Whig Standard in Kingston, Ontario, which is Canada's oldest continually published daily newspaper. And when the terrorist attack happened, because we had a military base, we have CFB Kingston. It is also home to the Royal Military College of Canada. We have CFB Trenton nearby. And so we went. We went to New York City. We spent time there telling the stories of Canadians who had moved their families, their businesses, their theater dreams, their lives. And what I remember so much about those days in New York was there was this extreme pain and panic, and everyone was running around with flyers of their mom's face, their daughter's face, their best friend's face, hoping that the person was lost, confused, and would eventually wander home. There was just

0: thousands and thousands of flyers everywhere. But at the same time, everyone from police officers to the hotel staff to the breakfast bagel man were so absolutely lovely because New Yorkers were trying to push back in any way possible on the grief and the sorrow and the confusion and the hurt in their hearts. And so the way to do that was to just be so kind and so accommodating to all of the journalists and reporters and photographers who were there from Canada and the US and around the world. So I spent my time in New York City. But the other funny thing about this date in my family is that today is my husband's birthday. So for the first few years after the attacks, it felt very wrong to have big celebrations and cake and a lot of joy, knowing this day is rooted and grounded in such absolute tragedy and thousands of people died. He's not alone in this. 403-974-8255. Paul sent us a text and Paul said, "I'm old enough to recall the day President Kennedy was assassinated. That day is my birthday. And I have a friend in Calgary whose birthday is today." This is a common thread in this building and in this newsroom. Dave McIver and I have been talking about this all week. The weird thing of having a birthday on September the 11th. Because it's September the 11th, but it's September the 11th.
1: Yeah, it's one of those dates, right? It's one of those dates on the calendar that just, you know, my birthday is April 17th.
0: Yep.
1: Nothing important that I can remember or ever gets brought up on April 17th. So I just have a normal birthday. I have my day. You bother me with a song, whatever happens. I bother you with your song on your birthday. And then we move on with our day. But it would be weird. And it must be weird for Rob because, like, it's your birthday. Mm-hmm. But that's not what I don't even think you, who is having the birthday, would remember the day for.
0: No.
1: Like I wouldn't remember, if let's say my birthday was, like, I wouldn't think of it as my birthday. I would think of it as September 11th. And my birthday is just also on this day.
0: And it's been like that. Like, I think about over the past, I don't know, 5, 7, 10 years, it moved back into being a birthday. But for the years immediately following 2001, it did feel wrong to be like, birthday, cards, cakes, presents. What are we going to do for your birthday? Kind of felt like you should shuffle it a day before or a day after.
1: Yeah. So maybe celebrate the birthday tomorrow because it's a weekend. I don't know.
0: No, I am awful, awful on dates. And my husband, he never gets a happy wedding anniversary note from me unless my mom messages me. So it is one day to tie it in all together. But if you have a day on this day, it's your birthday, it's your anniversary, there's something else with significance, my family is right there with you as well. 7:42, at this time, weekdays, we check in on the business side of life with Rob Geary from the Popowich Carmeli Advisory Group, CIBC Wagundy. How are our markets looking, Rob?
2: You know what? There's some good news. There's some green on the screen here this morning, and I think this is on the back of oil coming off here a little bit this morning, but TSX currently up 331 points to 35,837. We had the Dow up 570 to 52,630. Oil is down $3.88 to $98.60. Canadian dollar down 19 basis points to 72.11. And gold up 27 to $44.34 an ounce.
0: Now, we have been talking today about the anniversary, the 25 years that have passed since September the 11th. One of the angles on this was how it also influenced and affected the markets and the business world. And so it was this international crisis, but also very much in your space as well.
2: Well, you know what? It is, looking back to this, this is crazy. Because I'll date myself, because I was in university, but the first years of university when then that happened. So you didn't have I didn't know the full ramifications, but looking back historically, and that's what we do every day to find trends in the market. Looking back in that day, it was crazy because that event happened before markets were to open. And so they closed for that for 4 days after that attack. So very interesting. So the market had a lot of time.

0: to digest and see what was happening. And it was down about 7% the day it reopened. And it took only about a month for it to come back. So I think that people have to remember that some of these massive events can have a short-term effect on markets, but there's some fundamentals and earnings in the background that do continue. So not the same for airline and insurance stocks. They took a lot longer to come back, but for kind of a market recap of what happened that day, it was closed and a volatile one for the next month.
1: All right. One hour from now, we'll check back in with Rob on today's markets, current markets. And thank you for the look back as well.
0: Yeah, you got it.
1: 7:44 Friday. Welcome to your Friday show. Here's the thing about the weekend. It could be dry or it could be quite wet. Sunday, high of 13, chance of showers on your Sunday. Tomorrow, drizzle. First time in months we've talked about drizzle. Tomorrow, high of 14, chance of drizzle or rain. And this afternoon, high of 12, also a chance of showers today as well. We're stuck at this temperature. We've been here since we got together at 6 a.m. Right now, sitting at 8 degrees with a look at your Truman Time Saver traffic.
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3: Watch out for some construction on 16th Avenue Northeast, westbound over Deerfoot. Your two right lanes are closed and your speed is reduced 50. This area is getting quite slow as we approach the morning rush hour here. If you're coming from the northeast heading towards the northwest, a great alternate route is heading north through Barlow Trail or 36th Street and heading west through 32nd Avenue or west through McKnight Boulevard. On the south side of Deerfoot, watch out for construction over Glenmore. It is affecting traffic heading both ways and your speed is reduced to 80. Deerfoot over Glenmore is starting to get slow at the moment. Southbound Deerfoot is about a 5-minute delay getting through that area. And later on, as we get closer to rush hour, we are expecting more traffic. So if you want to avoid Deerfoot this morning, Stony Trail is flowing nice and smoothly. 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
1: 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Welcome to QR Mornings. My name is Sarah Crosby. Today is my husband's birthday. So he shares September 11th with the terrorist attacks that shut down and took over New York City for so many days and really infiltrated the confidence and safety we felt the world had. We thought we worked together, that we were there for one another, and then everything changed that day. So how many of you have significant days on today? Many of you. Messages coming in saying today is also my birthday. Today is my wedding anniversary. It's a day for many. Ian just sent us a message. Ian says, my good friend and coworker is 25 years old today. He was born at the same time the planes crashed into those buildings 25 years ago. And he struggles with this feeling every single year. Be like Ian, share a message. You can text us anytime, 403-974-8255. Now, for those of you who have been following along with our fun and chicken dinners today.
2: 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We're going to rock around tonight.
1: Earlier in the morning, we did tickets for Jubilation's Dinner Theater. That is a $200 night out to see the brand new show, Rock Around the Clock. But we're talking cluck because they call their chicken entree Rock Around the Clock. Congratulations to Tristan Shmigelski. Tristan S.
3: Shmigelski. There you go.
1: It's a lot of E's in there.
3: I could be wrong. Tristan's like, Dave's butchering it.
1: Tristan S., as you are now known to us, you have a pair of tickets, but wait, there's more. Promotions just handed us another pair of tickets. Oh, cluck is right. 403-974-8255. I have another pair of tickets to have a $200 night out at Jubilations. I'm going to tell you this right now. Text carefully. 403-974-8255. I need you to text me your first name and your last name and your email address and the phrase, oh, cluck. And we'll see what happens. 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

0: 8255. First name, last name, email address. You can have until 8 o'clock this morning. 6 minutes to send one quick text. 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Starting Monday, Pat Steinberg has a brand new show with Jock Wilson here called Flames Now, 4 to 6. Derek Wills is your play-by-play host for all of your Calgary Flames games. And the final piece of the puzzle will be revealed here coming up 8:06 this morning.
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0: By the way, thank you for your messages of support for Mike Richards from the Raw Mike Richards Show coming for our pickleball. We talked to him last week. He's anti-pickleball. I'm full pickleball. I still have a scab on my knee healing from throwing myself into the court last week to try and make a shot to take down my husband. I did not make the shot, and he won. and my knee.

0: still hurts. Coming up next on the show, 8:06 this morning, you are going to be the very first to learn and hear about the final piece in our new relationship with the Calgary Flames. We announced Pat Steinberg. We announced Derek Wills. And many of you have been reaching out saying, but where is? But what happened to? That piece of the puzzle, the third piece, the final piece to get everything ready for this brand new sound on Monday, coming at you, 8:06 this morning for the final reveal piece.
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2: This is Global News. I'm Tony King. Cloudy and 8 at 8 o'clock. Prime Minister Mark Carney today paying tribute to the victims of 9/11. 25 years ago, hijackers took command of four aircraft and crashed them into the World Trade Center in New York, the Pentagon in Washington, and a field in Pennsylvania. Carney called it a dark day in history.
3: Nearly 3,000 people, amongst them 24 Canadians, lost their lives, were killed in the worst terrorist attack in American history. Thousands more injured, countless more forever affected by what happened.
2: 38 planes carrying more than 6,500 passengers were grounded in Gander, Newfoundland. People in Gander dropped everything to fill churches and community halls with cots, food, and clothing, and they cared for the passengers for days. Coming up, one person in hospital after a Northwest shootout, but first, QR Calgary, time saver traffic.
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5: Watch out for some construction on 16th Avenue Northeast, westbound over Deerfoot. Your two right lanes are closed and your speed is reduced to 50. This area is getting quite slow due to the rush hour. We are seeing about a 5-minute delay coming through. If you are coming from the northeast heading towards the northwest, a great alternate route is heading north through Barlow Trail or 36th Street and heading west through 32nd Avenue or through McKnight Boulevard. On the south side of Deerfoot, watch out for some construction over Glenmore. It is affecting traffic heading both ways and your speed is reduced to 80. Deerfoot over Glenmore is starting to get slow at the moment. Southbound Deerfoot is about a 10-minute delay trying to get onto that ramp to Glenmore. Earn 8 cents a liter, grab a free coffee, and save on car washes at Calgary Co-op gas stations. Fuel up your savings at Calgary Co-op today. For QR Calgary Time Saver Traffic, I'm Malia Girona.
2: Calgary police investigating after a late-night shootout in the Northwest. Just after 10 last night, police responded to reports that shots were being fired between two vehicles in the community of Carrington. When officers arrived in the 100 block of Carrington Boulevard, they found a vehicle had crashed and one person in the driver's seat had multiple injuries. He was taken to hospital in stable condition. Prime Minister Mark Carney and his cabinet are set to wrap up their two-day retreat in Banff today. Among those who were invited to speak to cabinet yesterday was Calgary Mayor Jeremy Farkas. Farkas talked about his concerns over the Alberta separatism movement. The mayor believes that many of those who support separation think it would end the rocky relations with the federal government.
6: Ultimately, a vote to separate is a vote to become a 51st state. And replacing an overbearing Ottawa with an overbearing Washington will not solve any problems for any of us.
2: The federal cabinet is expected to be charting their course ahead of the return to the House of Commons for the fall session later this month. A $4 million ad campaign has been launched by the Alberta government to urge Albertans to vote to stay in Canada in next month's referendum. The campaign will be seen and heard online, on TV, radio, and on billboards. The Premier's office says Albertans need to understand what's at stake when they vote October the 19th. 9 of the questions are focused on immigration and constitutional issues. The final question asks whether Alberta should remain in Canada or hold a second binding referendum on separation. Calgary Fire Department getting some outside help on that stubborn fire that continues to burn at a private landfill in the southeast. The fire broke out Sunday at the landfill owned by Echo Recycling and has had firefighters repeatedly returning to the site all week to deal with flare-ups. Alex Kwan with Calgary Fire says they brought in private contractors so that fire resources are freed up for normal operations. In the meantime, he says

0: area residents are having problems with the smoke.
1: I've had a conversation with Alberta Environment, and we're currently working to, in conjunction to place other instrumentation. So we're looking, you know, at the vulnerable areas such as schools, you know, where there's children, understanding the impacts there. And we're getting more information about the different air quality impacts of the smoke.
0: Echo Recycling says the affected area contains construction and demolition waste, including drywall and lumber. The company says the area has not accepted waste since 2024, and work is underway to cap and permanently close the site. In sports, the San Francisco 49ers routed the Los Angeles Rams 27-7 in the first NFL regular season game ever played in Australia. The game at Melbourne Cricket Ground was played in front of 100,000 fans, making it the seventh largest regular season crowd in NFL history. The Toronto Blue Jays back in action tonight when they open a six-game homestand against the Baltimore Orioles. Toronto is a game behind Cleveland for the final American League wildcard spot, while Baltimore is three games back. The Calgary Stampeders are wrapping up their preparations for the Labor Day return match against the Elks in Edmonton tomorrow. The Stampeders were unable to hold an 18-point lead on Monday. Breaking news when it happens, our next scheduled news at 8:30. I'm Tony King.
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0: Environment Canada Calgary weather, mainly cloudy today. Slight chance of showers this afternoon, the high 12. Cloudy with a chance of showers or drizzle overnight, the low 2. Mainly cloudy tomorrow, again a chance of showers or drizzle, the high 14. Sunday, cloudy showers and 13. Sunny and 18 on Monday, cloudy showers and 15 on Tuesday. Right now, it's 8 degrees.
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0: If it's happening in Calgary, you'll hear it here. Sarah Crosby brings the news, the laughs, the conversations, and the stories that make this city tick. 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
1: We also bring the major announcements, and I've been promising you something big all morning long, and now you're going to find out about the ultimate hat trick here at QR Calgary, because we are the new partners of the Calgary Flames. So starting Monday, this station sounds very different. We already told you Pat Steinberg is hosting Flames Now here on QR Calgary with Jock Wilson from 4 to 6 in the afternoon. We also announced Derek Wills as your play-by-play announcer for all of your Calgary Flames games. And then you kept saying to us, but there's a piece missing. Where is? What happened to? When are we learning about? Well, that piece is being announced right now. The final piece of the puzzle announced today here on QR Mornings, your color commentator, part of the home team at QR Calgary, joining us live in studio, Megan Mickelson. Welcome to the show, Megan.
2: Oh, thank you for having me. That just gave me chills. Made it feel real. Super exciting. I know that Pat and Derek, they were thrilled to be here last week. Mm-hmm. And we have a solid group chat going, and we were talking about how, you know, we wanted to keep the band together, and now it's exciting to finally get it out there and to make it official. And being in here makes it feel really real as well. So I couldn't be more excited.
1: So for those of you who have followed Megan, you know her for years. You're like, awesome. I know who this woman, this broadcaster is. But if you're new to this partnership and you're thinking, well, tell me more about Megan Mickelson, the very quick bio, two-time Olympic gold

0: gold medalists. One of Canada's most accomplished international hockey defensemen. A analyst, a commentator, and all of that in the world of sport, but also a very proud mom.
1: Yes, yeah.
0: Which we will get into.
1: Really quickly, actually, would like to give a shout out to my husband, Scott, and my two kids, Calder and Berkeley. They will be listening right now, actually. He's driving them to school at this very moment. So I just wanted to give a quick shout out to them. We're a hockey family. Mm-hmm. My husband played hockey professionally. My son, Calder, he just made a U13 AAA team. So... big kudos to him.
0: Is he a D-man?
1: He's a right shot defenseman.
0: Nice.
1: He is, yeah, my guy. And then my daughter as well, Berkeley. She's in her U9 evaluations right now. So I have to give a shout out to them. And to my dad, too, who is no doubt listening and will now be your most loyal listener moving forward. Just an FYI. So
0: love it. Love it. Also in studio with us is Andrew Murdoch, who is our manager of talk and talent, a.k.a. the big boss guy, who has spent his summer putting all these pieces together. It must be a load of stress off your shoulders, Andrew, to be able to say, Pat Steinberg, check. Derek Wills, check. Megan Mickelson, check. Because we've all been holding these names in the back of our throats, not letting them be revealed until the time was right.
2: Yes. Thanks, Sarah. Good morning. It's been a lot of work, and, you know, this happened really quick. Mm-hmm. So that's the piece. If we had more time, it's a different situation. But you know what? Good things just happen, and we're super excited. And it's our training camp now. So just like the Flames are getting set, we're getting set. We're building a really special broadcast because we are Flames fans. We're excited. And, you know, there's a bunch of people behind the scenes on our team, too, some mm-hmm. talented people. So let's go.
0: Let's go. Also, Megan, what a weird and wild summer you had, because it seemed it seemed like this partnership and this great team of Pat and Derek and you maybe had come to the end of your story because we lost our sports station in the city. Fans were irate, thinking they had lost this really important part of their lives. At the same time, we're going into the last year of the Flames being at the Dome. As they pivot to get towards Scotia Place, how was it then getting a phone call or a text saying, but what do you think about this, QR Calgary?
1: Yeah, well, I mean, it was devastating when it happened. Pat and Derek and I we're very close, mm-hmm. and we love working together, and we all are very passionate about our jobs and what we do. So to find out that was potentially coming to an end, it was really, really sad because we truly love our jobs and working together. So as soon as we heard that, and the Flames have been absolutely outstanding, you know, throughout the entire process. And as soon as we heard that this was a possibility to keep the three of us in our chairs where we were, I think that was probably the most comforting thing that we could have heard throughout the last couple of months, because it was really, really hard. And anyone who's gone through in any job, mm-hmm. any change like that, it's not easy. So to know that there's this potential end goal in sight, and to hear from QR and Chorus and to know that they wanted us back, mm-hmm. That was absolutely massive. Like I can't say enough about that. So to get things to the finish line and to know that we're now the three of us officially back in our chairs, I know that, speaking for myself, but I'm sure I can speak for Pat and Derek
0: do
1: as
0: it,
1: well.
0: Do it.
1: They've said it. Like, we're jazzed. We're pumped. We couldn't be more excited. We take a lot of pride in bringing our best analysis, insight, all of those things to Flames fans. For Derek and I, being on the road with the team, mm-hmm. the relationships that we have with the coaches and the players and the insight that we get from that, we really do. And I love what I do. So it's been a ride. So it's great to be sitting here with you both today.
0: I can't tell you how many messages we've had that have said, but what about Megan? But what about Megan? And I

0: wife. How do you manage all of that? We're going to poke into Megan's life. She's going to let us up in just, 4 minutes. And it is honestly starting to feel a little like the hockey weather is coming for us. This weekend is cooler. Look at Sunday. High of 12. Chance of showers. Tomorrow, high of 14. Rain or drizzle. And today's exactly the same stuff. High of 12 on your Friday. Chance of showers today as well. And we're stuck at this temperature. Still sitting at 8 degrees with a look at your Truman Time Saver traffic.
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2: On Barlow Trail, we have a collision northbound with emergency crews on scene blocking your left lane. It is starting to cause delays as we approach 16th Avenue Northeast. If you are on 16th Avenue, watch out for some construction westbound over Deerfoot. Your two right lanes are closed and your speed is reduced to 50. This area is getting quite slow due to the rush hour. We are seeing a 5-minute delay coming through this area. If you're coming from the northeast heading towards the northwest, a great alternate route is heading north through 36th Street and heading west through 32nd Avenue or west through McKnight Boulevard. $5 faves delivered to you? Yeah, it's real. 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
1: 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Welcome to QR Mornings. Today we announce the final piece of the puzzle. I'm calling it the QR Calgary hat trick. Pat Steinberg is here. Afternoons starting Monday, 4 to

0: 6 for Flames Now with Jock Wilson. Derek Wills is your play-by-play announcer for your Calgary Flames games. And we just announced this morning Megan Mickelson back as your color commentator with the broadcast team, joins us live in studio. Welcome back, Megan. Welcome. Welcome to our family. Welcome to our building. Welcome to your new home.
1: Happy, thrilled, all of the excitement, all of that to be here.
0: What I'm curious about is in your bio, two-time Olympic gold medalist, accomplished international hockey defenseman, accomplished hockey analyst, proud mom.
1: Mm-hmm.
0: How do you mom when you are with the team, when you are traveling, you're working nights, you're doing weekends? It's hard enough to be a parent when you sort of have a 9-to-5 and you have a wild job with crazy hours. So how do you build this life and make it work?
1: Well, I think I do it just like any other working mom or parent. I think that no matter when you're working or what you do, that it's a juggle. Mm-hmm. And you're constantly trying to find a balance, which I don't like to refer to it as a balance. I think that you kind of get into an ebb and flow where some days are really hectic and crazy and others are really slow. Some days you feel like you're on top of mm-hmm. things, and other days you feel like everything's hitting the yes. fan and you're just hanging on by a thread. So, I'm just like any other working parent out there. I have a great husband and partner in that, we both, pull the rope and really just try to support one another in what we're doing. And so, it's a juggle and it's constantly something that, we're trying to plan and stay on top of things mm-hmm. and the lunch packing and the groceries and
0: it's
1: the
0: always,
1: meal planning and the laundry.
0: About the lunches.
1: And, yeah. Oh, the lunches. I'm happy to have my kids back in school because they're back into routine. I'm mm-hmm. sure most parents are happy to have their kids back in school. You miss them during the day, but the lunch packing. Yeah. It's hard when I'm on the road, not going to lie. That is something that, I've had to have conversations with my kids when we're on a 10-day or 2-week road trip. And, I have to say, mommy's off and gone. And, you miss the bedtime stories mm-hmm. and the tuck-ins and all of those things. But I also know and have come to understand now, my son's almost 11. And I really believe that, as a mom and as a parent, I'm setting, a positive example for them and my daughter that you can be a mom and have a career too, mm-hmm. That it's really important to have career ambitions if that's what you want. I think that I'm showing them that, working hard is important. I think I've done that throughout the course of my hockey career as well. And that to have goals and to have dreams. I have that in my, broadcasting mm-hmm. career now. So I think that's one of the things that I think about oftentimes is as busy as I am over the course of the yeah. season and with the team and what I do, that I'm setting a positive role model for my children. And that's something that I take a lot of pride in too.
0: Now, throughout the year, throughout the season, Megan is going to dip back into QR Mornings to share stories of the road, share stories of life, share stories of the team. We have about a minute, Megan, but I wanted to ask because this is hockey tryout time. There are so many kids doing evals. A lot of children gravitate towards being a forward and then some want to be goalie. How did you become a defenseman or a defensewoman? How did you end up playing D as your position of choice?
1: Well, first off, I have to say that our chats in the morning are going to be great. The stories on the road are yeah. fantastic.
0: Okay,
1: so
0: good,
1: people
0: good, good, good.
1: Have to tune in for those. Some of which I can tell, some of which I probably can't tell. But I started off as a forward. Mm. And I was a forward up until my junior year at the University of Wisconsin. And we graduated a couple of really, really good defensemen. My dad played in the NHL. He was a defenseman. My brother played in the NHL as well. He's actually Flames alumni. He was a defenseman mm-hmm. also. And my coach at Wisconsin, Mark Johnson, he just kind of turned to me and said, "We're going to be really short on the back end. You skate really well. You see the ice really well. You mind if we pop you back on defense and just see if it works?" And my junior year had a really good junior year. And then my senior year, I was named a first team All-American, led all defensemen in the nation in scoring.

0: And so from there, there was kind of no looking back. And that was actually when the national team and Team Canada saw me and invited me to camp for the first time. So I was invited as a defenseman after having only played D for 2 years. So it was a quick transition mm-hmm. and one that ended up working out pretty well, I think.
1: Always keep your mind open to D, because everyone wants to be a forward and skate with the puck, but D has also a ton of opportunities. She'll be back on the show. Stories from the road, stories from the team, stories from the family. Your color commentator, the final piece of the puzzle, Megan Mickelson. Welcome to our home, welcome to our building, and we'll chat soon.
0: Thank you for having me, and to all the Flames fans out there, I couldn't be more excited.
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1: 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Thank you for listening. 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
6: This is Global News. I'm Tony King, mostly cloudy and 8 at 8:30. Prime Minister Mark Carney is paying tribute today to the victims of 9/11. 25 years ago today, hijackers took command of four commercial aircraft and crashed them into the World Trade Center in New York, the Pentagon in Washington, and a field in Pennsylvania. Nearly 3,000 people were killed. Carney spoke about Canada's response during that time.
13: In Canada, our government, without hesitation, welcomed 224 planes, 17 of our airports. In Gander, the population almost doubled with strangers who were given a bed, a hot meal, phone call home, asked nothing in return.
6: 38 planes carrying more than 6,500 passengers were grounded for days in Gander. Coming up, more arrests in a series of extortion incidents. But first, QR Calgary, Time Saver Traffic.
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20: On Barlow Trail Northeast, we have a collision northbound with emergency crews on scene blocking your left lane. Delays are slowly easing up at the moment, though. On 17th Avenue, we have a collision westbound as you approach 52nd Street. Delays are slowly building at the moment. Watch out for some construction on 16th Avenue Northeast, westbound over Deerfoot. Your two right lanes are closed and your speed is reduced to 50. This area is getting quite slow due to the rush hour. We are seeing about a 10-minute delay coming through this area. If you're coming from the northeast heading towards the northwest, a great alternate route is heading north through 36th Street and heading west through 32nd Avenue or west through McKnight Boulevard. 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For QR Calgary Time Saver Traffic, I'm Alia Girona.
6: Calgary police have now charged three people in connection with an extortion incident earlier this year. Back in March, a woman started getting demands for money through WhatsApp. The caller had detailed knowledge about the woman, her family, and her business, and made explicit threats of violence. About 12 hours later, around 4:30 in the morning, a shot was fired at the woman's home. A 17-year-old was arrested and charged in late July. Earlier this week, police charged a 23-year-old woman, and they continue looking for a 21-year-old man. The investigation is ongoing, and it's just one of more than 50 extortion-related incidents in Calgary over the past year and a half, including 19 shooting incidents. So far, 19 people have been charged. Calgary police investigating a late-night shooting in the Northwest. Just after 10 last night, police responded to the community of Carrington following reports that shots were being fired between two vehicles in the 100 block of Carrington Boulevard. When officers arrived at the scene, they found one male in the driver's seat of a crashed vehicle. He was taken to hospital in stable condition with multiple injuries. With tensions still high between Canada and the U.S. and the threat of a provincial separation vote on the horizon, Mark Carney and his federal Liberal cabinet are meeting again today in Banff. The PM and his ministers are expected to be charting their course ahead of a return to the House of Commons for the fall session. New U.S. tariffs and Alberta's October referendum on separation are expected to be major talking points again today. Among those who spoke to cabinet yesterday was Calgary Mayor Jeremy Farkas. While the Prime Minister has said he is heartened by the level of support for the stay side in polling, Ottawa won't pour money into helping fund the Remain campaign. Farkas says cabinet heard his concerns around Alberta separatism, and he felt respected.
21: Definitely feel listened to, but again, the proof is in the pudding. This is not a relationship that hinges on any one specific moment or transaction. It's a continued process that doesn't end on October 19th. It just continues.
6: The province has launched an ad campaign urging Albertans to vote to stay in Canada in the forthcoming referendum. The $4 million campaign is on radio, online, on TV, and on billboards. The Premier's office says Albertans need to understand what's at stake when the 10-question referendum takes place October 19th. The 120 kilometer an hour.

0: Our speed limit trial on a portion of the QE2 highway is being expanded. The government doubled the pilot test zone south of Leduc to 44 kilometers yesterday. Transportation Minister Devin Dreesen says the government is now considering whether to expand the pilot further to other divided highways. In sports, the longest road trip in NFL history ended in a 27-7 victory for the San Francisco 49ers against the Los Angeles Rams in the league's first ever regular season game played in Australia. The teams played their season opener before 100,000 fans at Melbourne Cricket Ground. The reigning American League champion Toronto Blue Jays continue their push for a postseason berth tonight against the visiting Baltimore Orioles. Toronto has won 9 of its last 14 to get back into the American League playoff race. Calgary Stampeders will be looking to avenge their Labor Day loss as they visit the Edmonton Elks tomorrow. Breaking news when it happens, our next scheduled news at 9 o'clock. I'm Tony King.
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0: Environment Canada Calgary weather, mainly cloudy today. A slight chance of afternoon showers, high 12. Cloudy with a chance of showers overnight, the low 2. Mainly cloudy tomorrow, chance of showers or drizzle, the high 14. Cloudy showers and 13 on Sunday. Sunny and 18 on Monday. Cloudy showers and 15 on Tuesday. Right now, it's 8 degrees.
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1: 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No sleep for Brooklyn. Honoring, recognizing, talking about the anniversary today. It has been 25 years since the terrorist attacks in New York City. And so that anniversary leaves everyone talking about where you were and what you were doing back then. Now, also right now on the show, a chance for some free. And when everything is so expensive in the world, free is good. Coming up later this month, September 25th through 27th, it is the Calgary Fall Home Show at the BMO Center. This is a beloved weekend event where it is about painting, renovations, building, decks, fences. Everything that goes into making your house a home is at the BMO Center. And you can save the entrance fee right now by winning your way in. Last puzzle of the week. This is an audio puzzle. 4 pieces to this puzzle, and I will play it twice for you because twice is nice. Play it twice for you. You need to text me at 403-974-8255. I need your first name, last name, email address, and the 4 pieces in this puzzle. Take a listen.

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1: Four pieces to figure out in that puzzle. This is about house. 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This is about neighbors. When you figure out the four pieces to the puzzle, shoot us a text 403-974-8255. 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And someone is going to the Fall Home Show.

for free. Now, still coming up on the show, we have a lot to do together in the next 70 minutes. The 9 a.m. free-for-all is when we partner with 880 Ched to have a more fulsome conversation about what's going on in the province. And 8:49 this morning, 8:49, our last candidate running in the Calgary Shaw by-election. Every day this week, we took a look into all the candidates because everyone is represented. The Alberta Liberal Party, the NDP, the independent candidate, the new Progressive Conservative Party has a candidate in the riding. And today we look into who is taking over Rebecca Schultz's seat. She resigned that seat. Now it's up for grabs. Final candidate representing the UCP party joining us live in studio, 8:49 this morning. Now, last piece of business. I'm going to give you one last listen to this. The four-piece musical puzzle. Name the pieces, solve it, go to the Fall Home Show for free. Your second and final listen.

0: Solve the puzzle. 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
1: Yeah, so you got it. Well, there's still green across the screen here. TSX up 97 points to 35,603. We have the Dow up 391 to 52,456. Oil still off $2.81 to $19.65. Canadian dollar down 18 basis points to 72.09, and gold up $9 to $44.16 an ounce.
0: Now, everyone has been talking about our gas prices because they shot up over the past 24 hours. I think it's sitting at $1.75, $1.76 on Bow Trail. Also taking a look right now, Rob, at diesel prices.
1: Yeah, diesel. I mean, this is the interesting one. Gas always gets the headline, right? Because we're all filling up. But diesel prices, especially, well, across the board here, have hit all-time highs, $6 a gallon in the U.S. That is over $2.50 a liter here in Canada, even higher in California. It's almost $8. So that'd be close to $3 a liter. But this is an interesting one because this is the blood of the supply chain, right? Diesel trucks, shipping, all of a sort, farming equipment, harvest, they use a lot of diesel. So it's digging into profit on the farming side, and then the shipping to the grocery stores. This is just one example that they're going to have to pass that on. So this is going to be inflationary. We talked about inflation this morning, and I think people are kind of going, well, you know, what is this because of unrest in the Middle East? And it's actually because of Russia shutting in. They've not allowed any exports out recently, and they are the biggest exporter. So we can blame Russia on this one.
0: Blame Russia on a Friday. All right. We'll check in with Rob Geary later this afternoon on QR Afternoons. Have a great day and weekend, Rob.
1: Yeah, you too, Sarah.
0: 8:44 Friday. It could be a very wet weekend or not, because it's always a chance, right? Sunday, high of 13, chance of showers. Tomorrow, high of 14, maybe rain, maybe drizzle. And today, high of 12, also a chance of showers on your Friday. Still sitting at 8 with a look at your Truman Time Saver traffic.
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3: On 17th Avenue Southeast, we have a collision westbound as you approach 52nd Street with emergency crews on scene, blocking your two left lanes, and delays are starting to build up.

0: the moment, watch out for some construction on 16th Avenue Northeast, westbound over Deerfoot Trail. Your two right lanes are closed and your speed is reduced to 50. This area is quite slow due to the rush hour. We are seeing about a 5-minute delay coming through. If you are coming from the Northeast heading towards the Northwest, a great alternate route is heading north through 36th Street and heading west through 32nd Avenue or west through McKnight Boulevard. On the south side of Deerfoot, watch out for construction over Glenmore. It is affecting traffic heading both ways and your speed is reduced to 80. Deerfoot over Glenmore is quite slow at the moment. Southbound Deerfoot is about a 10-minute delay trying to get to that ramp to Glenmore. If you want to avoid Deerfoot this morning, Stony Trail is flowing nice and smoothly. 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
1: 8:49 Friday morning. This is the final conversation in a series we've had all week, meeting the candidates running in Calgary Shaw by-election. Rebecca Schultz resigned her seat. Now it's open for the taking. Advance voting open today and tomorrow. Official election on Monday. There's a lot of players running for this seat. And today we meet the final candidate running under the UCP banner, Mike Derry. Welcome to the show, live in studio, Mike.
2: Well, thank you for having me. It's really exciting.
1: So you have a big background, born and raised in Calgary, which people love to know if you're born and raised, worked in oil and gas, then you used your last name very well and founded Legendary Talent, human resources, business consulting firm. That's a lot. That's profitable in oil and gas. Why step out of all of that comfort and know into the world of politics?
2: Great question, and sometimes I ask myself that every day. but ultimately, I mean, my last 25 years in HR, a big chunk of that is people come to me with some concerns, try to figure that out and help them. And while it's part of my job as an HR person, sometimes it's very life-changing for them. And so taking that that real passion to help people to a larger level, you know, at the age of my life where I'm kind of thinking, well, what have I done? Mm-hmm. What can I do? How much more can I do? And so jumping into politics, trying to help people issues, and then taking it a step further and try to solve the process issues so that those issues just don't happen again.
1: You've probably had the most interesting story in this by-election, and they say all press is good press, because as soon as you got the nomination, political watchers, political writers, the NDP came for you, and they said Mike Derry is a separatist. He's organized by extreme right-wing groups. He won't say where he lands. What's up with this guy? Since then, you've come out and you've said, let's be very clear, I am not a separatist, and I'm here to talk about it again.
2: Well, and I've always said I'm not a separatist, but I do think that we need to make sure that all sides are listened to. Mm-hmm. Just after the nomination, the other side actually said, sure, Mike's a good guy. The other day, the other side said, Mike's a great family man. Mm-hmm. So they know that I'm a good guy. And they also know that I'm very much for Alberta staying in Canada. The other folks said I should fire all my staff for not having the same opinion of me. Mm-hmm. And I think I'm a big believer that diverse opinions make a stronger conversation. It creates better policy. It makes sure that we understand all sides. And so I want to hear those voices. I've been out listening to people since Rebecca resigned or announced her intent to resign in December. I've been out door knocking since January. I have door knocked pretty much every single house in Calgary Shaw, and sometimes multiple times. And so the reason I'm saying that is it's critical that we're actually listening to people and we're respecting difference of opinions. And right now, I think I'm the only candidate out there truly listening to people.
1: And so door knocking once, door knocking twice, what are you hearing as the most important to Calgary Shaw, whether it's very intensely local or something on a more provincial scale?
2: Well, Calgary Shaw is at the edge of the city. And so as such, a lot of new homes, a lot of new construction. And so so wanting to make sure that the infrastructure's there, the roads, the hospitals, the schools, you know, the arenas, you know, all of that stuff. So some fall under provincial jurisdiction, others more municipal, but we need a strong advocate for the community. And more provincially, affordability, healthcare, and education. So with affordability, we don't want a sales tax. We need to make sure that we have a strong economy for Alberta so that businesses want to come to Alberta, grow, and hire Albertans. And with a strong economy, we then have the money to afford, you know, to continue to spend in education and healthcare. And that's where most of the Alberta budget goes right now, and that's where it will continue to go.
1: Being a new community, we've heard a lot about the schools and the resources for young families in your riding. How much, though, are you hearing local versus people wanting to talk to you about the October 19th referendum?
2: The October 19th referendum is a concern for a lot of folks. But when they hear that I want Alberta to stay in Canada, that's a big relief as well. When they hear that

0: I'm actually open to listening to everybody mm-hmm. and hearing voices. And we're not going to move past this unless people's voices are heard and we actually proceed towards solutions rather than just name calling other people. So a lot of people are very relieved to hear a positive spin on that. Mm-hmm. And then we can quickly transition to what's really important to everybody. And that's, like I said, education, healthcare, and affordability.
1: Mike Derry, born and raised. It's always interesting when someone can say they're born and raised. Born and raised in Calgary, spent years in corporate leadership in oil and gas, then founded and leads Legendary Talent, a human resources and business consulting firm, and now running for the Calgary Shaw by-election seat vacated by Rebecca Schultz. Advance voting today and tomorrow, then full voting. Election day is Monday. Mike Derry, UCP candidate, thank you so much for joining us live in studio today.
0: Thank you for having me. Really appreciate it. Please get out and vote.
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1: 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Welcome to QR Mornings. Thank you so much for being here. Just joined by Mike Derry, the UCP candidate in Calgary Shaw. Multiple people running in that by-election. And we have all of the profiles from Alberta, Progressive Conservative, Liberal, NDP, UCP on our website, qrcalgary.com.

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2: This is Global News. I'm Tony King. Mostly cloudy and 8 at 9 o'clock. Today marks the 25th anniversary of the 9/11 terror attacks in the United States. Hijackers took command of four aircraft and crashed them into the World Trade Center in New York, the Pentagon in Washington, and a field in Pennsylvania. Prime Minister Mark Carney today spoke about remembrance and solidarity.
3: The lesson, I think, of these events, or I'd suggest, of these events, is that the response to darkness is to reach out, is to support, to stand in solidarity with, as Canadians did, with our neighbors, or in this case, our American neighbors.
2: 38 planes carrying more than 6,500 passengers were grounded in Gander, Newfoundland. That town became a symbol of the kindness shown across Canada as planes were forced to land in airports across the country. Calgary police continue their investigation into a string of more than 50 extortion incidents over the past year and a half, announcing more arrests today. Back in March, a woman received text and voice demands from a caller who had detailed knowledge about her business and her family. Around 4:30 the following morning, a shot was fired at the woman's home. Three people are now charged in connection to that incident. A 17-year-old who was arrested in late July. Earlier this week, police charged a 23-year-old woman, and they continue to look for a 21-year-old man. Of the more than 50 extortions reported to police since April last year, 19 have involved shootings, and so far 19 people face nearly 60 charges. The investigations are ongoing. One person's in hospital after a shooting incident in northwest Calgary late last night. Police found the victim in a crashed vehicle after responding to reports that occupants of two cars were involved in a shootout with each other in Carrington at around 10 o'clock. Prime Minister Mark Carney and his cabinet will wrap up their two-day retreat in Banff today. They are preparing for the upcoming fall session of Parliament. Mayor Jeremy Farkas met with the PM and cabinet yesterday. He advocated for Calgary's priorities and expressed his concerns about Alberta separatism, telling the ministers a strong Calgary and a strong Alberta mean a stronger Canada.
4: We have to come together right now as Albertans and Canadians to fix this country, and that means asserting ourselves at the table. And the good news is that as the mayor of Alberta's big city, I can say firmly and unequivocally that we have a seat at the table with this federal government.
2: Alberta, meanwhile, has launched a $4 million ad campaign urging residents to vote to stay in Canada in next month's referendum. An online petition calling on the Edmonton Oilers to reverse the signing of Alex Formanton has collected more than 19,000 signatures as of this morning. The petition was started by longtime Oilers superfan Mary Lowen, who's known as Mama Stanley. She said earlier this week that she would no longer support the team while Formanton remains on the roster. He was one of five former Canadian World Junior players acquitted last year on sexual assault charges stemming from an encounter with a woman after a 2018 Hockey Canada gala in London, Ontario. The petition says it does not challenge the court's verdict, but argues the Oilers' decision to sign him conflicts with the values many fans and survivors expect from the organization. It's 9:03.
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2: Environment Canada Calgary weather. Cloudy, a slight chance of showers this afternoon, the high today 12. Cloudy with a chance of showers or drizzle overnight, the low 2. Mainly cloudy tomorrow, chance of showers or drizzle, the high 14. Cloudy, showers and 13 Sunday. Sunny and 18 on Monday, cloudy, showers and 15 on Tuesday. It's 8 degrees. Breaking news when it happens, our next scheduled update at 9:30. I'm Tony King.
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0: Good morning, 918. Welcome back to the 9 a.m. free-for-all. It is the hour where we talk about everything. We talk about politics. We have a lot of fun still hearing people talk about the bidet conversation we had yesterday. Sorry, we just had to talk about it. But still getting text messages about that this morning. We talk a little bit of sports as well. And in fact, Sarah Crosby, I got somebody on the text line saying, maybe you and Sarah should have a little bit of a wager. You in?
1: Here's what I do. I always bet my time and I always lose. So if you want to play with some money, I'll pony up some money and maybe it will change my luck.
0: Well, not money. I was thinking maybe one of us could like sing a song or something. I don't know.
1: So if
0: the Elks win, you have to sing a song. Although that's punishing to everybody who listens. But sorry, Sarah. Love you.
1: How about this? Because I am queen of the costumes. Okay. If the Elks win, I will do a whole show head to toe in green. I will wear your colors. I have a pickle costume. I'll do a show in a pickle costume, head to toe in green.
0: Okay.
1: But if we win, you're going to have to find your best, very red moments and red hat, red shirt, red pants yourself and celebrate the fiery colors of Calgary.
0: Okay. Let's do it. All right. Okay. It's a bet.
1: See, I'm not really losing.
0: Virtually.
1: I love a
0: virtually
1: good costume.
0: Shake hands.
1: Virtually shake hands.
0: It's either that or the taco costume, the pickle or the taco costume.
1: I don't want to sing on the radio because

0: you know, already hearing those last phone messages from people who their loved ones weren't home and they had to leave a message on their machine, and hearing their voices saying there's something wrong and I'm trapped and I don't know if I'm getting out of here, but I love you. This would have just amped that up with Facebook Lives and instant messaging, and you would have seen so much. And you know, I hearken back to the Nepal flash flooding with all of those people who died, and they didn't expect to go to work and not come back that day and have a rush of water hit their building. And there's one video that really sticks with me, and it is of the flood on the banks, and there's about 25 people with cell phones filming it as opposed to running the other way.
1: Because we are a different kind of human now with everything 100%. In our lives, the most intimate details of our lives always being put online. And so that moment you feel forced to capture, because everything is about putting it out to the world instead of keeping things to yourself. First day of school, illness diagnoses, crises in your city, it changes how you interact with those things.
0: Yeah, could you imagine the footage that we would be seeing right now had this happened today? Well, Sarah, I actually want to talk about more about your experience. Sarah, for people who missed this earlier in the show, she actually went to New York in the days after 9/11 to cover the aftermath as a newspaper reporter. And I really want to hear more about that experience. That's coming up after your newscast.
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6: 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I'm Tony King. 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Prime Minister Mark Carney paid tribute to the victims of the anniversary on the anniversary of the 9/11 attack, saying that Canadians stand with their American neighbors in mourning, remembrance, and solidarity. Four former U.S. presidents convened for the observance of the 9/11 attacks at the National Memorial in New York City. A 19-year-old man in stable condition in hospital with multiple gunshot wounds after a shootout involving occupants of two vehicles in the northwest community of Carrington at around 10 last night. No arrests have been made. Calgary police today announced three arrests in connection with an extortion incident in which a shot was fired at a home back in March. Police are investigating more than 50 extortion incidents that date back to April last year, nine of them involving shootings. 19 people face a total of almost 60 charges. It's 9:31.
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6: Environment Canada, Calgary weather, mainly cloudy today. Slight chance of showers this afternoon, high 12. Chance of showers or drizzle overnight, the low 2. Cloudy with a chance of showers or drizzle tomorrow, the high 14. Cloudy showers and 13 on Sunday. Sunny and 18 on Monday. Cloudy showers and 15 on Tuesday. It's 8 degrees. Breaking news when it happens. Our next scheduled newscast at 10 o'clock. I'm Tony King.

0: incredible dinner. And then you stepped outside and five steps from the front of this restaurant, people with the flyers saying, have you seen my mother? Inside, life being lived. Outside off the stoop, torture and turmoil from a life that had been lost in the attacks. So the city was thriving, and probably that was their way to cope.
1: Is to live, right? Because there were more than 3,000 that weren't going to see the next day. They were not going to see September 12th. And I think that that is a lesson in all of the bad news that we hear every single day, is to live every single life. You were tasked to track down Canadians, though, right? And to talk about the Canadians, whether the Canadians that were lost or the Canadians that were down there, because there was a lot of teams of Canadian search and rescuers that went down there. Who did you talk to in terms of people from our country heading down to New York City?
0: When we got to New York City, it shows how many people go there for the great opportunity, because we talked to theater performers who had been in the theater production school at Queen's University who were on Broadway. We talked to marketing executives who were just dripping, and I mean dripping in money. And we talked to other families that had moved there because they had family close by in New Jersey. And it was all these same stories of, we came here for opportunity, and this city is chaotic, and it's bright, and it's loud, and it's brash. And do I feel my connection back home? Yes, I do. But am I going to leave? No, I'm not. And so all these people told these stories of how their cities, their families were in crisis, but they were going to stay. And maybe that changed in the months and years afterwards, but immediately following, they just felt like those were their people, and that's where they belonged.
1: Another thing that has changed in 25 years is that politicians came together of all stripes, left, right, center, no matter what. They were united on that day and in subsequent months and years. You're not seeing that now. You're seeing a lot of controversy, bickering back and forth. Some people didn't think that the current mayor, Zohran Mamdani, he is a Muslim, should be there. Earlier this week, a new report was dropped saying officials knew that the air was toxic and that New Yorkers and you breathe it in without letting them know. So there's a lot of partisanship heading into here. And of course, Pete Hoekstra, he is the embattled U.S. ambassador to Canada. A lot of people were questioning, why is he being invited to Gander, Newfoundland? And I love the Newfoundlanders. That is the one province I have never been to, and I have to. It is on my bucket list. The Newfoundlanders are like, no. We're not going to play this garbage. We're not going to get suckered into this partisanship. He is invited because he is Canada's representative to the United States. We are going to set this aside. But you're seeing that this 25th anniversary sometimes is, unless you are focused, you can be easily distracted by the partisanship and the bickering and just sort of the ugliness that's plaguing our world right now. And I find that that's really unfortunate on this really important anniversary.
0: But do you think Canadians are better than that, that we rise above? Because one of the images from Tumblr Ridge and that horrific, horrific school shooting was our politicians, our federal leaders, getting to Tumblr Ridge to stand in solidarity with the parents, with the school, and stand side by side, shoulder to shoulder. And there was no politics for Tumblr Ridge. That was conservatives, liberals, side by side, saying we're here for this community and the school and the children and the lives that have been lost that day.
1: 100%. And I think we need to be careful not to get sucked into what is happening in the United States. And Pierre Polyev, he was incredible on U.S. TV this week. The American newscasters wanted him to sort of take a swipe at the prime minister and his policies. And he says, no, I'm not going to go to another country and hammer my prime minister, the leader of our country, the democratically elected leader of this country. And I think that there's still that little bit of goodness in Canada that if we're not careful, we could get infected into the ugliness of what we're seeing in the United States right now.
0: One last note on the 25th anniversary of September 11th is, I think what comes out of this conversation is thinking about acknowledging and questioning the role hope plays in our lives, because just as an ending chapter to this, 1 year after September 11th, the same crew that was there for the attacks, we went back

0: to follow up on all the Canadians we had reported on 1 year earlier. And one of the things that happened was a support group for widows and widowers invited us into their church group, into their meeting space, to tell their stories of 1 year later. And what was so beautiful, but also so devastating, was the number of people who were in this group for widows and widowers. But they admitted there was a good chunk of their heart that still, 365 days later, truly thought that their person was out there, and maybe they had amnesia, and maybe they were confused, and maybe they had been displaced. But they said every time someone rang their doorbell, knocked on the door, phoned their home phone, they thought, this is it. This is when this nightmare comes to an end. They're coming home. And when you think about the role that hope plays, it's a confusing emotion because it gave them a reason to live, to look forward to the next knock on the door. When realistically, I don't think I ever heard a story about 1 year later, 16 months later, anyone coming out of that fog and returning. So looking at the role of hope and the role hope plays in our lives, it's an interesting timed conversation today.
1: 100%. And just a reminder that maybe they felt that way because 40% of the people who died at the World Trade Center have no identified remains.
0: Mm.
1: So you just have that one last kiss goodbye, that one last I love you over the phone. Or maybe you were lucky enough for them to call you and to say, I love you, but I don't think I'm coming home today. So just to have those last words, I can't believe I said that you're fortunate enough to have those last words. But I think that that's something that I would want if my loved one never came home that night. Oh, this is getting really emotional. 25 years later, and this is such a day. And I can only imagine how many tears you shed. You know, you had to be a journalist. You're Sarah Crosby, newspaper journalist. But when you come home, you're Sarah Crosby, and you're a mom, and you weren't a mom then, but you're a human being with a heart. And it must have been extraordinarily difficult.
0: I do question, though, if this happened fast forward in my life when I had a son at home, would I have been one of the first people knocking on my editor's door saying, I want to go, send me, I've got my backpack, send me? Or would I have said, there's risk of more threats, there's risk of more attacks, we don't know what's coming next, I'll stay home? It's different when you are one and done in your apartment versus having a partner, a spouse, a husband, a wife, a child, children, stepchildren, who all depend on you. So I always wonder, would I have still knocked on my editor's door if I was Sarah Crosby today versus that Sarah Crosby? What would have happened? We'll see. We'll wonder. 9:50. On this note of September the 11th, I shared this story earlier on the show, and we'll bring it up again today. There's also something at the same time of this day happening in my family. It's happening in a lot of yours as well. We'll talk about when personal life gets into the international event space coming up next.
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1: 9:55, just a minute or so left in this 9 a.m. free-for-all. But I wanted to wrap this up, Stacey Bronzel, with a look at how life happens in your family the same times it happens on the international world stage. We've spent most of this hour talking about how this is the 25th anniversary of the terrorist attacks, the 9/11 attacks. Today also happens to be my husband's birthday. So we talked about this in the Calgary show today, which is when you have a birthday that matches up with a bad world event, with something else that has gone on in your city, your province, your country, and it kind of takes it over. And so for the first few years after 9/11, it felt really wrong to be having big cakes and having this like joyous outburst of love and fun and celebration. Now it feels like, okay, it's his birthday. But when you have a birthday that hits on a special day like today, it's a bit of a funny feeling.
2: I think what we can learn from things like this and we can take away and help it make sense is to live every single day like it's your last, right? And just to blow out those candles and to cheer and to hug and to love and to go for dinner and have a cheers and celebrate life. Celebrate your husband. What are you guys doing tonight?
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1: And on that note, I've also got to go figure out a cake. So thank you for joining us on the 9 a.m. free-for-all. 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
9: This is Global News. I'm Tony King. Mostly cloudy and 8 at 10 o'clock. Today is the 25th anniversary of the 9/11 terror attacks in the United States. Hijackers took over four commercial aircraft, crashing them into the World Trade Center in New York, the Pentagon in Washington, and a field in Pennsylvania. Prime Minister Mark Carney today paid tribute to the victims and spoke about the rescue effort.
10: This dark moment also brought forth some of our best nature. You know, firefighters climbing the stairs to rescue those in burning buildings. Rescue workers working for weeks to bring closure.
9: 38 planes carrying more than 6,500 passengers were grounded in Gander, Newfoundland. A 19-year-old man is in stable condition in hospital with multiple gunshot wounds. At around 10 last night, police got multiple reports of a shootout between occupants in two vehicles in the northwest community of Carrington. When officers arrived, they found one of the vehicles with an injured man in the driver's seat. He was taken to hospital in serious but stable condition. Suspects fled in a black pickup truck and no arrests have been made. Calgary police holding a news conference this hour after charging two adults and a teen in an extortion incident back in March. A caller with detailed knowledge about the victim, her family, and her business demanded money from a woman, and a shot was fired at the woman's home around 4:30 in the morning the next day. was one of more than 50 extortion-related incidents reported to Calgary.

0: Police since April last year, and one of 19 that involved a shooting. A 17-year-old was arrested and charged in July. Earlier this week, police charged a 23-year-old woman, and investigators continue to look for a 21-year-old man. Damage is extensive after fire at a home on 17th Avenue Northwest early this morning. Calgary Fire Department says the blaze broke out in the closet of the master bedroom in an upper-level apartment. Everyone got out safely, but the water used to douse the flames caused extensive damage, displacing those living in both the upper and lower units. Investigators expect the overall loss to be significant, largely due to that water damage. The fire is believed to have been accidental. Calgary Mayor Jeremy Farkas was among those who had a chance to speak to the federal cabinet retreat in Banff yesterday. Farkas laid out his concerns about the Alberta separatism movement. He says Ottawa has been responding the right way to the referendum next month by being present throughout the province. Farkas says the debate is already having a negative impact in Calgary.
1: What we've seen already is simply even having this conversation around separation has caused tremendous economic damages. It's pitted neighbors against neighbors in Calgary, and it's wasted time that should have been spent. It's wasted resources that should have been spent in terms of us building a stronger country.
0: Farkas hopes the issue is settled once and for all on October 19th. The death toll from a fiery ferry fire in the Philippines has risen to 35, with 54 still missing. The fire erupted on Wednesday night, and rescuers struggled yesterday to search the vessel due to the heat and smoke. The ship was carrying 134 people and 17 crew at the time. It's 10:03.
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0: Environment Canada, Calgary weather mostly cloudy today. Slight chance of afternoon showers, high 12. Cloudy chance of showers and a low of 2 overnight. Tomorrow mainly cloudy, chance of showers or drizzle, the high 14. Cloudy with showers and 13 on Sunday. Sunny and 18 on Monday. Cloudy showers and 15 on Tuesday. It's 8 degrees. Breaking news when it happens. Our next scheduled update at 10:30. I'm Tony King.
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0: a hero, not just to New York City, especially New York City, but all of that country, all of the world. He became America's mayor. He did exactly what they rose to the occasion. And we know crises will determine a political career. How do you respond? How do you react? And those two, wow. Now, you can say what you want about them after the fact. I still like W. I always like W. But those two just sort of defined it and did exactly what they needed to do. It was remarkable. But we'll go through a bunch of this stuff throughout the day. But let me take our first break. We'll be back right after this.
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0: Well, Peter Jennings, I was telling you about this earlier. Peter Jennings, great Canadian, was working for, I think he was ABC News. He was sort of their main guy, and he was in New York, and he had quit smoking for 20 years, and he started on 9/11 again. He said, I couldn't handle it, and he ended up dying of lung cancer, but he had quit smoking for 20 years. He started up again. It's the kind of thing you can't train for. You can't prepare for it. Nobody can. Firefighters, anybody. But I was watching a show this week, National Geographic, and they showed a paramedic walking around through the carnage of after the towers had come down, and you hear that squealing noise. And he was saying, now we can't, we found out later that's the motion sensors. Sensors, like you're saying, the firefighters, they've got a thing on them. If they stop moving, this goes off so firefighters can find them. There was just hundreds of them. Hundreds of them.
1: Yeah, a chorus of them.
0: It's terrible.
1: Just blaring out for days.
0: Yeah, and now you know what that sound is. It's just, oh, it's awful. It's awful. Okay, we've got to squeeze in a break. We'll continue. We'll talk with Dr. Eric Kama. But what happened to the world of finance on that day? I didn't realize until I sort of went back and prepared a little bit. Everything happened to the world of finance today. We'll talk about that right after this.
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11: This is Global News. I'm Tony King. Mostly cloudy and 9 at 10:30. Thousands have gathered in an arena in central Newfoundland for a solemn ceremony remembering those killed in terrorist attacks in the United States 25 years ago. 38 planes carrying more than 6,500 passengers were grounded in Gander after the hijackers took command of four aircraft and crashed them in New York, Washington, and Pennsylvania. A 19-year-old man in stable condition in hospital with multiple gunshot wounds this morning. Around 10 last night, police got multiple reports of a shootout between occupants of two vehicles in the northwest community of Carrington. No arrests have been made. The Alberta government is committing nearly $150 million to expand high-demand degree, diploma, and certificate programs in healthcare, education, engineering, technology, early learning,

0: and skilled trades. The province says the investment will create more than 8,000 new post-secondary spaces to help students prepare for their careers. It's 10:31.
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0: Environment Canada Calgary weather. Cloudy today. Slight chance of afternoon showers. High 12. Cloudy showers and a low of 2 overnight. Mainly cloudy with a chance of showers or drizzle tomorrow. High 14. Cloudy showers and 13 Sunday. Sunny and 18 on Monday. Cloudy showers and 15 Tuesday. It's 9 degrees. Breaking news when it happens. Our next scheduled newscast at 11. I'm Tony King.
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Yeah, here we go. 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

0: Just taking a look at the text line, people sharing their memories of 9/11 and where they were. Joel says, hey, Shay, on 9/11, I was in a conference in Calgary with six NYPD officers, two of which worked in a precinct close to the towers, and they couldn't get a hold of family and friends. A surreal moment gave me a different response watching their reaction. Yeah, I bet. I bet. I mean, the people in Manhattan really went through it. One of the scenes that I remember is thousands and thousands and thousands and thousands of people walking out of downtown Manhattan because everything stopped. There was no subway system. There was no mass transit system. Cars weren't. That was it. It was done. Shut down. Finished. Closed. Tunnels were closed. Everything was closed. So people just started walking, you know, thousands of people walking across the bridges to get the hell out of Manhattan. It was just absolutely crazy. 780-451-8800-403-974-8255. Tom in Calgary, you're on the air. Hi, Tom.
1: Good morning.
0: Hi.
1: I remember where I was in 9/11, like most people do, because it was a cataclysmic thing. However, we conveniently forget what perpetuated those attacks. In 1953, Britain and the U.S. overthrew a democratically elected government because they wanted access to free oil in the country of Iran, submitting the Iranian people into...
0: Tom, what's the point of bringing up this story on 9/11?
1: Well, that's what caused 9/11.
0: I appreciate the input. Let's go to Tim in Calgary. Thanks. Hi, Tim, you're on the air.
2: Hey, so, Shay, you just literally said the one image, one of the images that is so burned in my mind was the walking. Like, But it was the way it looked. Like, it was so apocalyptic. Like,
0: it was.
2: It was. Explain it. Like, just the exhaustion in their appearance, and hopelessness. Like, they looked hopeless. Like, they're like Zombieland almost, right?
0: Remember the pictures of the people who were like, covered in like inches of dust, right?
2: Yeah, it was just horrible. I woke up. I literally woke up in between the two. I turned on the news and I'm like, what am I looking at here?
0: I know.
2: And I literally watched the second plane then fly while I was watching the TV fly into the other building, and I couldn't. Like, I was just literally shocked.
0: I hear you,
2: exactly,
0: Tim.
2: Where I was.
0: I was on the air. Like I say, we started and we had this picture up of the first tower on fire, and we were like, what's going on? Some pilot lost his way and ran into it. That's weird. And then boom, the second plane hit. And there's a moment that I think anybody who saw that, suddenly it clicks like, this isn't an accident. This is what's going on. The United States is under attack. And that was the moment they told George Bush, U.S. is under attack. And it just, I remember talking to my co-anchor during the break and things and saying, like, how many people work in those buildings? Like, how many people work at the World Trade Center, do you think? Like, how many lives are we talking about? Like, what's going on? It was, at the end of the day, we now know it was almost 3,000. I think it was 2,977 people killed that day. 24 of them were Canadian, by the way. We didn't know. We just...

0: But we knew it was really, really, really bad. You just had to start thinking about, okay, how many people are in those buildings that aren't coming out? It was just a surreal moment. Thomas in Calgary, you're on the air. Hi, Thomas.
1: Good morning.
0: Hi.
1: I was an emergency room nurse specializing in orthopedics when 9/11 happened. And I was working downtown at Sheldon Schumer. And I think a lot of people forget downtown Calgary was closed. They barricaded the entire downtown area. Just due to the effect of Calgary's the oil.
0: Sure, yeah, yeah.
1: Lots of companies around the world have their offices downtown Calgary. And they thought Calgary was going to be on the hit list. So we had to show identification, our nursing licenses, our badges, whatever the case may be, and explain to them, to the police, why we were going into downtown. Huh. It was very interesting.
0: How long did that last, Thomas? Do you remember?
1: Lasted just about the entire day because there were still some barricades up when I got off shift 12 hours later.
0: Unreal. Yeah, I didn't know that. But like you say, we were all wondering, you know, are we at risk? And then there was reports, West Edmonton Mall, Refinery Row, and as he says, downtown Calgary. I'm not surprised. Rick, you're on the air. Hi, Rick.
2: Hi, thanks for taking my call.
0: Yeah.
2: I just wanted to comment. It's a terrible thing to have to remember such a tragedy. But I think it's interesting to note that oftentimes no one talks about Building 7 and how it was dropped without any impact. That building was... exploded or otherwise and completely imploded there. People don't talk about that.
0: Well, I don't know if I would agree that people don't talk about it, Rick. I think if you want to, you can find endless, and I have. I'm with you. It's a mystery. I've watched, there's a lot of video, there's a lot of content out there, both to explain it and to debunk it and all the rest. So if you want to, You can spend a lot of time. I literally, like, this is a reality that I've gone through lately where you can go down the rabbit hole and spend a lot of time watching 9/11 stuff. Okay, Anthony and Edmonton, you're on the air. I've only got a couple seconds. Go ahead.
3: I'll be quick. We flew out on the 10th. We went to London, and we then flew over to Dublin, and we were heading up to Belfast when we had to take a flight on the 11th, and things changed. There was you know, machine gun military all over the place. And they would not let you take on any, everything changed in one day, of course, and they wouldn't let you take on any camping on. So we had to check everything, but when I got my over-the-shoulder bag back, I used to have a bottle of Jameson in there, but it was all tingle, tingle, tingle from all the glass breaking. That was small compared to what everything was going on. It was, and then we watched the whole thing as we went across Europe. We spent 6 weeks.
0: Oh, wow. But you're right. Everything, that was it. Flying became a different experience from that moment forward. And there was no flying. There was no flying for 2.5, almost 3 days in North America. The airspace was closed. Like, people, we were stuck. You weren't going anywhere. That was it. Like, if you were there, you were staying there, or you could rent a car or something, but you were not flying. Okay, we got to take a break. Crosstalk coming up after this.
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5: 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If they've been flagged as being behind with the intervention program, they'll be caught up within just a very short time period.
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6: This is the Realty Minute. Gord Gillies here with Len T. Wong. Hello, Len.
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1: 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If they've been flagged as being behind with the intervention program, they'll be caught up within just a very short time period.
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2: This is the Realty Minute. Gord Gillies here with Len Tiwong. Hello, Len.
3: Hi, Gord.
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10: This is Global News. I'm Tony King. Mostly cloudy and 9 at 11 o'clock. A ceremony is underway in central Newfoundland today, remembering those killed in terror attacks in the U.S. 25 years ago. 38 planes carrying more than 6,500 passengers were grounded in Gander, Newfoundland, after hijackers took command of four aircraft and crashed them into the World Trade Center in New York, the Pentagon in Washington, and a field in Pennsylvania. People in Gander dropped everything to fill churches and community halls with cots, food, and clothing, and they cared for the passengers for days. In a produced video, Conservative leader Pierre Poilievre today spoke about the kindness shown by Newfoundlanders.
11: We remember the generous families of Gander, Newfoundland, and other Canadian communities who welcomed Americans on diverted flights to offer them care and lodging and food.
10: The town of Gander became a symbol of the kindness shown across Canada as planes were forced to land in airports across the country. The city of Calgary no longer expects to impose any water restrictions around upcoming work at the Bears Paw Water Treatment Plant this month. Electrical system work at the plant will temporarily reduce the amount of water it can supply. In a release today, the city says cooler temperatures have lowered the projected

expected water demand, and that is expected to help keep the system below capacity, but officials say plans might be adjusted if those circumstances change. The provincial government creating more than 8,000 new post-secondary spaces to help students prepare for their careers. The province is committing more than $148 million over 3 years to expand high-demand degree, diploma, and certificate programs in

0: workforce that drives economic growth and keeps Alberta competitive for years to come. The more than 8,000 new spaces will expand training opportunities across the province. Canada-U.S. Trade Minister Dominic LeBlanc says that while Canada is not currently involved in negotiations with American officials, there are ongoing conversations. LeBlanc is in Banff for the two-day Liberal cabinet retreat, where the ongoing trade war with the U.S. is a key topic. He says there are no scheduled meetings in Washington, but he has spoken with U.S. Trade Representative Jamieson Greer and U.S. Commerce Secretary Howard Lutnick as well. The final piece of the puzzle is in place for Calgary Flames game broadcasts on QR Calgary. The color commentator was revealed this morning, and as many radio fans hoped, Megan Mickelson will be rejoining her broadcast partners Pat Steinberg and Derek Wills. Mickelson tells QR Calgary Morning she's pumped.
1: We have a solid group chat going, and we were talking about how, you know, we wanted to keep the band together, and now it's exciting to finally get it out there and to make it official. Being in here makes it feel really real as well. So I couldn't be more excited.
0: The Flames' first pregame show on QR Calgary is September 20th. Environment Canada Calgary weather, mainly cloudy, breezy at times, a slight chance of showers and a high of 12 tonight, or this afternoon, down to 2 overnight, showers and 14 tomorrow. It's 9 degrees. Breaking news when it happens, our next scheduled update at 11:30. I'm Tony King.
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4: And issues that matter to you. Once again today, our crosstalkers are assembled. Today we got Shea Ganim in Alberta and Richard Kluche in Manitoba. Guys, thanks for jumping on.
5: Yeah, great to be here.
4: All right, guys.
6: You bet. I didn't have a choice.
4: Don't worry, Richard, you're going to love it, man. You're going to love it. Okay, guys, let's start with the Canada-USA trade war, the escalation we saw this week. Canada imposing those counter tariffs on the USA, that happened on Tuesday. And then, as expected, Donald Trump punched us right back with counter tariffs and an outright import ban on some Canadian products. Mark Carney says he didn't have any choice here.
7: At the 11th hour, they were still pursuing restrictions on our ability to protect and promote the French language and our culture. They wanted a say in our future trade agreements with other countries, and they were offering terms that would, over time, undermine some of the most important industries in our country, including

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12: Today, our fellow citizens, our way of life, our very freedom came under attack in a series of deliberate and deadly terrorist acts. The victims were in airplanes or in their offices, secretaries, businessmen and women, military and federal workers. Moms and dads, friends and neighbors. Thousands of lives were suddenly ended by evil, despicable acts of terror.
13: That's then U.S. President George Bush addressing the United States on 9/11 exactly 25 years ago today. So it's the 25th anniversary of 9/11, guys. That's on our next topic on Crosstalk. And as we speak right now, guys, there are thousands of people are filling an arena in Gander, Newfoundland for a memorial.

0: Did any of these terrorists have a nuke? How bad could this get? Let's go back in time here, 25 years. Now, here's Jean Chrétien, who was then the prime minister, recalling those 9/11 flights landing in Canada. Listen to this.
1: The pilot, he could not go to the United States. Mm-hmm. What the hell you do? The alternative was Canada. And we said yes. If we had said no, it would have been a hell of a problem. And our Canadian friends of Newfoundland and Gander did a fantastic job. I read one American telling a Canadian in Gander, you know, thank you very much. And the Canadian replied, you would have done the same thing for us. And the American said, I'm not sure.
0: It's then Prime Minister Jean Chrétien. Yeah, he was recalling the events of 9/11. 25 years ago today. Don't forget, 24 Canadians died on 9/11. Then, of course, we sent 40,000 of our soldiers off to fight in Afghanistan in retaliation. 158 Canadian soldiers and civilians died in Afghanistan. I think it's important to remember that at a time when our relations with the United States are not as close as they were. Here's what we'll do, guys. We take a break at the bottom of the hour. We come back. We've got lots more on Crosstalk. When we return, will artificial intelligence wipe out the human race? That was the warning from artificial intelligence AI experts and insiders this week. A remarkable story. Do not miss this next. That's on Crosstalk next. Don't go anywhere.
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6: 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I'm Tony King. 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Thousands have gathered at the arena in Gander, Newfoundland today to mark the 25th anniversary of the 9/11 terror attacks. Elsewhere, the U.S. Deputy Chief of Mission in Canada, Erica Olson, thanked the people of Gander for their kindness and generosity back in 2001. No outdoor water restrictions are expected around this month's work at the Bears Paw Water Treatment Plant. The city says cooler temperatures have lowered the projected water demand, and that's expected to keep the system below capacity when electrical system work begins. Calgary police today announced three arrests in connection with an extortion incident in which a shot was fired at a Calgary home back in March. Police are investigating more than 50 extortion incidents dating back to April last year, 19 of them involved shootings. 19 people face a total of almost 60 charges. A 19-year-old man is in stable condition in hospital with multiple gunshot wounds after a shootout involving occupants of two vehicles in the northwest community of Carrington at around 10 last night. No arrests have been made. Environment Canada Calgary weather, mainly cloudy and breezy at times.

today, slight chance of showers, the high 12. Mainly cloudy with a slight chance of showers or drizzle overnight, the low 2, and there is a risk of frost. Tomorrow, patchy morning fog, otherwise cloud, slight chance of showers, the high of 14, cloudy showers and 13 on Sunday. Monday, sunny and 18, Tuesday, cloudy showers and 15. It's 10 degrees. Breaking news when it happens. Our next scheduled newscast at noon. I'm Tony King.

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16: And here is my promise. If the Republicans win the House of Representatives and the United States Senate, I will issue a dividend to every adult citizen in the United States of America for $5,000.
17: Okay, it's Donald Trump speaking at that midterm Republican convention this week, saying if the Republicans win Congress here in the midterms, he'll cut every American adult a $5,000 check. It's our next topic here on Crosstalk. This is Mike Smith in British Columbia. Shea Ganim is in Alberta. Richard Cloutier in Manitoba. $5,000 to every American adult, Shea. That works out to like $1.2 trillion. What does this say about Trump? You heard those Republicans are cheering it on, saying, oh, this is awesome, this would be great. But they seem to believe everything he says. You know he's lying. You know he's lying. It's not going to happen.

0: through trade deals, say that he beat us down to into submission. That's how he'll frame it. But I still keep thinking, Shay, just with 30 seconds left here, I still think that there's going to be a deal at some point because it's just in the interest of both countries to have a deal.
1: I think that's what it comes down to at the end of the day is you need to find a resolution. It can't go on forever. Nobody wins from this. That's been said a million times. The point has been made. Now get down to the work of getting this fixed.
0: Guys, as usual, the hour flies by. Thanks a lot for hanging out this week on Crosstalk. Appreciate it.
1: Good stuff.
0: All right. Thank you, boys. That was Shay Ganim in Alberta, Richard Cloutier in Manitoba. This is Mike Smith in British Columbia. Thanks a lot for hanging out with us here on Crosstalk. Let's do it again next Friday. Talk to you then.
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22: This is Global News. I'm Brenda Neufeld. Mostly cloudy and 10 degrees.

0: He's at 12 o'clock. Today is the 25th anniversary of the 9/11 attacks in the U.S. when hijackers took command of four aircraft and crashed them into the World Trade Center in New York, the Pentagon in Washington, and a field in Pennsylvania. Speaking at a commemoration event in Ottawa today, U.S. Deputy Chief of Mission in Canada, Erica Olson, reflected on the response of Canadians in the aftermath.
1: They welcomed thousands of scared, stranded, confused people, not just Americans, people from all over the world. And they welcomed them into their homes for 5 days. And those friendships that were formed in those dark days continue to be the fundamental base of the friendship between America and Canada.
0: A ceremony is underway in Gander, where the small town took in over 6,000 people from 38 planes on 9/11. Newfoundland and Labrador Premier Tony Wakeham spoke about the profound actions of residents that day.
2: Because September 11th began by showing us humanity at its worst. But in the hours and days that followed, places like Gander reminded us of humanity at its best.
0: Former Presidents George W. Bush, Bill Clinton, Barack Obama, and Joe Biden went to Ground Zero in New York today, where victims' relatives read aloud the long list of names. Calgary police have now charged three people in connection with an extortion incident earlier this year. Back in March, a woman started getting demands for money through WhatsApp. The caller had detailed knowledge about her and her family, her business, and made explicit threats of violence. About 12 hours later, early in the morning, a shot was fired at the woman's home. A 17-year-old was arrested and charged in late July. And earlier this week, police charged a 23-year-old woman and say they're still looking for a 21-year-old man. It's just one of more than 50 extortion-related incidents in Calgary over the past year and a half, including 19 shootings. Police have laid charges after a man was drugged and robbed last month. Investigators say the victim went to a home in the 500 block of 40th Avenue Northwest, August 2nd, where it's alleged he was drinking and doing drugs, including what's believed to be GHB. He became unconscious, and when he came to the next day, his vehicle's key and wallet were gone. He later found out more than $7,000 in authorized purchases were made through his cell phone, and a further $30,000 in fraudulent check deposits had been made. A 37-year-old man is facing several charges, including administering a noxious substance, theft, and fraud. Good news from the city. It no longer needs to implement water restrictions for upcoming work at the Bears Paw Water Treatment Plant. Electrical work is required at the plant next week for the construction of a pump station, and it will temporarily reduce the amount of water coming out of the plant. But the city says forecasted cooler temperatures and lower seasonal water use is expected to keep overall demand below the system's capacity. The work is separate from the planned connection of the new Bears Paw South Feeder Main to the water system next month that will require water restrictions for about a month. It's 12:03.
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0: Environment Canada Calgary weather, mainly cloudy and breezy today. A slight chance of showers up to 12 degrees. Maybe some showers tonight, a low of 2 and a risk of frost. Tomorrow, patchy morning fog, otherwise cloudy and 14 with a chance of showers. Showers and 13 on Sunday. Right now, it is 10. Breaking news when it happens. Our next scheduled news at 12:30. I'm Brenda Neufeld.
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for another hour here on this September the 11th of 2026. 25 years. Hard to believe. And I've got an interview to play for you coming up with Phil Gursky in just a couple of moments. And, you know, lots of people talking about 9/11. But it's heavy stuff. And I just wanted to... I was talking about dogs earlier. There's another story about dogs, and I'll just tell you this story. There was so much good

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2: 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There are some who prefer to think small and hold us back, like Alberta's NDP leader who called a West Coast pipeline a pipe dream, or the NDP federal leader who called it nation-burning. Then there are those who think big, like the vast majority, supporting a new pipeline west to BC, another east to Ontario. Because Alberta was built by big thinkers, and we're not done yet. 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

you'll hear so many people say, oh, I got a phone call from my mom, or my friend phoned me and said, turn on the TV, turn on the TV, turn on the TV. You got to see what's happening. You got to see what's happening. It wasn't, you know, you didn't look at Twitter or Facebook. They didn't exist. It was TV. 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But TV had the visuals for you, right? And, you know, you got to wonder what would have

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4: This is Global News. I'm Brendan Hinfeld. Mostly cloudy and 10 degrees at 12:30. U.S. Ambassador Pete Hoekstra is in Gander, Newfoundland today to address those remembering the events of the 9/11 attacks 25 years ago. In a statement before an arena ceremony, Hoekstra said he would be conveying a heartfelt thank you from an entire nation following the events of 9/11. Gander has reopened its doors for the event commemorating the anniversary. No outdoor water restrictions are expected around this month's work at the Bearspaw Water Treatment Plant. The city says cooler temperatures have lowered projected water demand, and that is expected to keep the system below capacity when that electrical system work begins next week. Police have announced 3 arrests in connection with an extortion incident in which a shot was fired at a home back in March. Police are investigating more than 50 extortion incidents dating back to April of last year. 19 of them involved shootings. It's 12:31.
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4: Environment Canada Calgary weather, mainly cloudy, breezy at times today, maybe some showers, a high of 12 degrees, down to 2 tonight with a risk of frost and maybe some showers. Tomorrow, fog in the morning, otherwise cloudy, chance of showers, and 14. Right now it's 10. Breaking news when it happens, our next scheduled news at 1. I'm Brenda Neufeld.
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0: All right. Half hour to go here on this 9/11 2026. And, you know, we've talked to a lot of people who were there and they're... Oh, am I doing my code word now, Sarah? Well, I'm not listening to the intro. I've got a million things going on. I could use a little help, a little assistance, please.
1: What was hitting the intro?
0: Sometimes I don't know why you bother to come in. Okay, let's do the contest. And you want me to do the contest now? We'll do the contest. Is your next, you know, we're doing this till October the 9th.

0: When the music ends, start it over again. We're not in a rush. Here is your chance, your latest chance to win an awesome prize. This is a great prize package. This is the Major League Baseball All-Star Weekend in Chicago. It takes place next July, the 12th and the 13th. You can win two tickets to the Home Run Derby, two tickets to the All-Star Game as well, some spending money, three nights hotel, airfare. 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There will be one more this afternoon. My last one today is victory. 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

0: Now, Sarah, you know how I get in the last hour of the show, especially on Fridays.
1: The intro literally said, your code word now.
0: And I missed it.
1: You missed it.
0: I missed it. So I'm going to need a little extra from you in the last hour, especially on Fridays.
1: Or you could just listen.
0: I'm so busy, though.
1: You're not busy. You're on your phone.
0: I'm on my phone, busy.
1: I bet you're scrolling through coleslaw recipes again.
0: How much coleslaw do you think you need for, like, a lot of people?
1: I don't know.
0: A lot, I think.
1: Probably a lot.
0: I have almost two libs right now, so I think if I get another two, that's a hell of a lot of coleslaw, though.
1: I think that's more than enough.
0: I think so, too.
1: Because it goes pretty far.
0: It does.
1: Nobody takes that much. Nobody really wants the salad.
0: Of coleslaw. It's a little, you know, accompaniment kind of a thing.
1: Yeah.
0: That's what it is. It's tailgate tomorrow, right? Yeah, the Elks are playing tomorrow. The rematch, the Labor Day rematch against Stampeders. Now it's back in our barn, as they say. And, you know, the tailgate's going to be, it sounds like it's going to be a big one. It's going to be a great day for it tomorrow. It's going to be an awesome day for a football game. So, and I'm on coleslaw duty. And some other things now that the crowd is getting bigger and bigger, but it should be a lot of fun. Okay, I've got an interview I want to play for you. You probably remember the name Phil Gursky. If you've listened to this show regularly, you certainly do. Phil is a former CSIS employee. He was an agent with CSIS, which is the Canadian Intelligence Service. He is also now president and CEO of Borealis Threat and Risk Consultant, and he's an author as well. And he just wrote a new book called 9/11, The Unfinished Battle, which I had a chance to read. And on this 9/11, I talked to Phil about where we are 25 years later, but also what about that day in particular. Phil, I want to start here. We'll get into the book, which I highly recommend. I learned a ton. I learned so much. But I want to start with the day. It is now 25 years later today. What was it like being in intelligence in the Middle East? I mean, you were at sort of course, the epicenter is New York, but you were part of that world on that day. What was it like on 9/11/2001 for you?
2: You know, it's a great question, Shay. And so, you know, first of all, obviously we remember the victims of 9/11, especially, you know, all of them, including the 24 Canadians who died. I was at CSIS headquarters. I had been with CSIS for about 9 months after having spent 17 and a half years in signals intelligence, with an organization most Canadians couldn't spell, Communications Security Establishment. I was a Middle East specialist, both an Arabic and Farsi linguist, and I was working now at CSIS, looking at terrorism, looking at Iran and other Middle Eastern issues. And like everyone else, Jay, you know, someone says something's happening in New York. And so we all rush into the room and see this tower on fire. And then we see the second plane hit and we realize, oh, my God, oh, my God. And we look back and there were warning signs, as U.S. President Bush said, everything was flashing red that summer. What was interesting from my perspective, though, was that after the initial shock, my colleagues had

0: So the message at the end of the day is we're not done here. Like, it seems like a long time ago, but I mean, the title of the book, Phil, is 9/11, The Unfinished Battle. It's not finished. Yeah. The threat still exists. I mean, I know you don't make a prediction in the book, you don't get into this, but does this happen again? I'm not talking about somebody flying airplanes into buildings, but a massive, huge, large-scale attack, particularly in North America. I mean, the risk is there, right?
1: Absolutely. You know, I monitor the news around the world on a daily basis, Shay, and I can honestly tell you, I share on social media, not a day goes by without a terrorist attack somewhere in the world, most likely carried out by jihadis. We know they're targeting the West. Somebody wrote a paper the other day claiming Al-Qaeda was dead. I just about lost it when I read that. They're still very active in Afghanistan. Now, again, under the Taliban rule, a lot of my colleagues are saying something's up. So, again, the lights are flashing red. Are we going to see another line of it? I have no idea. It's just I can't predict. But we know they're intent on doing so. We're going to see other attacks. Some may be larger in scale. Look at the Hamas attack on Israel in 2023. No one expected that. 1,200 people dead. So I pray to God we don't see a mass 3,000 casualty event, but we will see more terrorism internationally, including here in North America, including here in Canada. And there's a strong likelihood the actors behind those attacks will be jihadis.
0: Yeah, I mean, Phil, nobody wants to hear that, but the reality is that is the reality, and be ready for it. The title of the book is 9/11, The Unfinished Battle. The author is Phil Gursky. Phil, thanks for joining us. Great book, great chat, as always. Appreciate your time.
1: Thanks very much, Jay. Take care.
2: Yeah, Phil Gursky, president and CEO of Borealis Threat and Risk Consultants, former strategic analyst with CSIS, and as you heard, the author of 9/11, The Unfinished Battle. Okay, late for a break. Let me do that. We'll wrap things up when we come back right after this.
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4: Hey, just before we get out of here, I want to give you a reminder about Monday's show, okay? Fellas, I'm talking to you. I thought it was over 50, but Jeff Davison says if you're over 40, can't hurt. Maybe 45, I can't remember what he said. Anyway, we're going to have the man van here at the station in Edmonton, and we're going to have another man van set up at the London Drugs on Country Hills Boulevard in Calgary, okay? And we're going to ask you to come down and get a blood test. Get your PSA level checked, okay? Could save your life. Honestly, it could. Prostate cancer is one of those ones, if you catch it early enough, you got way better odds of beating it. But you got to get checked. Guys, don't do that. So we're going to do that on Monday. I'm going to get checked. A bunch of people around the station have said they want to. That's the thing about the man van. When you make it easy, people go, oh, that's a great idea. I'll do that. I should do that. I'll do that. So come on down. We're going to have tickets to give away. We're going to have some other stuff. Come by, say hi, get your PSA level checked. It might save your life. Okay, so that's Monday here at the station and at the London Drugs on Country Hills Boulevard. Okay, we'll talk to you then. Peace and love.
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2: This is Global News. I'm Brenda Neufeld. Mostly cloudy and 10 degrees at 1 o'clock. Dignitaries have gathered in Gander, Newfoundland to mark the 25th anniversary of the 9/11 attacks. The town of 10,000 people took in 6,500 passengers stranded when the U.S. closed its airspace. Newfoundland and Labrador Premier Tony Wakeham says some of the people continued to return to Gander year after year to thank its residents, some who've become lifelong friends.
3: The people who arrived here on September 11th, they were never supposed to meet the people of Newfoundland and Labrador. Yet 25 years later, some of those relationships are still here. That is a remarkable legacy to emerge from such a terrible day.
2: U.S. Ambassador to Canada Pete Hoekstra is also in Gander thanking the entire nation for welcoming stranded Americans. There were also ceremonies today at the Pentagon, attended by U.S. President Trump, as well as in New York City and in Pennsylvania. Calgary police continue to investigate a string of more than 50 extortion incidents over the past year and a half, and they've announced more arrests today. Back in March, a woman received text and voice demands from a caller who had detailed knowledge about her business and family. About 4:30 the next morning, a shot was fired into her home. Three people have now been charged in the incident, including a teen, a 23-year-old woman, and a 21-year-old man who police are still looking for. His name is Tanveer Singh. Police have released his photo and have also put a photo of the woman on their extortion website. Of the more than 50 extortions reported to police since April last year, 19 have involved shootings. A Calgary man is facing charges after a man was drugged and robbed last month. Investigators say the victim was at a home in the Northwest August 2nd when it's alleged he was drinking and also consumed drugs that included GHB. He lost consciousness, and when he awoke the next morning, his vehicle keys and wallet were gone, and he later found more than $7,000 in purchases had been made through his phone, and a further $30,000 in fraudulent check deposits were made. A 37-year-old man is facing several charges. An online petition calling on the Edmonton Oilers to reverse the signing of Alex Formanton has collected more than 19,000 signatures. The petition was started by longtime Oilers superfan Mary Lowen, known as Mama Stanley. She said this week she would no longer support the team if Formanton is on the roster. He was one of five former Canadian World Junior players acquitted last year of sexual assault charges stemming from an encounter with a woman in 2018. The Supreme Court of Canada says a man is entitled to a reduction in his sentence for sexual assault because the post-verdict sentencing phase took too long. The case is connected with an Iranian citizen living in Ontario on a post-graduation work permit who was convicted in October 2021. The top court also says there's no need to set a time limit for determining a sentence because there's no persuasive evidence of a culture of complacency in sentencing proceedings. In its 9-0 ruling today, the Supreme Court said the appropriate test for assessing a sentencing delay is whether the time taken to impose it was longer than it reasonably should have been in all circumstances. The Calgary Flames open their prospects training camp this weekend. The first on-ice session takes place tomorrow afternoon at 1 at the Saddle Dome. The prospects will play one game during the camp. That's Monday when they welcome the Edmonton Oilers prospects to the Dome. Puck drop is at 6 p.m. and tickets are just $10 with proceeds going to the Calgary Flames Foundation. Environment Canada Calgary weather, mainly cloudy and breezy at times today, a slight chance of showers.

0: This high of 12 degrees, mainly cloudy with a chance of showers or drizzle overnight, a low of 2 and a risk of frost. Tomorrow, patchy morning fog, otherwise cloudy, slight chance of showers, a high of 14. Sunday, cloudy with showers and 13. Sunny and 18 Monday, and then Tuesday back to some showers, a high of 15 degrees. Right now it's 10. Breaking news when it happens. Our next scheduled news at 1:30. I'm Brenda Neufeld.
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0: City.
1: We were told to bring clothing and uniforms for 5 days. So everybody's got, you know, personal issue as well as uniforms to last us. This is part of history. It's a tragic part of history, but it feels good that at least we're able to do something positive in an otherwise negative situation.
2: Yeah, a lot of the focus will always go to Gander and to Montreal. Those were the two main airports that took in a lot of the planes that were in the air when these attacks happened. But in the hours and days after the attacks, Canada's response, when you think about it, was really humanitarian, and it was also pretty strategic, because when the U.S. airspace closed, dozens of flights diverted to a whole bunch of Canadian airports. The now infamous Operation Yellow Ribbon that saw communities like Gander, who welcomed thousands of stranded passengers with open arms, foods, bed, kindness. They only have a population at the time of 10,000, and they welcomed 7,000 people from different airplanes in, you know, through their doors. And it was amazing to me just hearing the stories of how there was even a bus strike that was underway in Newfoundland, and they put it aside so that they could all get back in their buses and help transport many of these people who just didn't even know what was going on. But there was also an immediate shift in policy. I don't know if you can remember it, because again, it was 25 years ago, but border security tightened, intelligence sharing with the U.S. intensified, Canada joined the coalition against Afghanistan, committing troops and resources to a war that would end up lasting more than a decade. For many Canadians, 9/11 marked the end of a certain kind of innocence. I've been trying to explain it over the last little while here, but the reality is it was the belief that we could stay safely on the sidelines of a global conflict. And over the years, 9/11 has left a really lasting imprint on Canadian life. I mean, again, to this conversation, air travel changed for everybody. More screening, more rules, probably the feeling of a little more suspicion. There were anti-terrorism laws that were passed. I mean, Muslim and Arab Canadians faced increased scrutiny for sure, discrimination and outright backlash in some cases. There was a conversation about security versus civil liberties, and it became a permanent feature in Canadian politics. And at the same time, September 11th became a day of shared mourning. And Canadians joined Americans in a moment of silence. We lit our buildings in red, white, and blue. We sent rescue workers to Ground Zero. The attacks reminded us that our fates are linked, and that when the U.S. is hit, Canada feels it too. And I tell you this story because for the last couple of months, whether I'm filling in for Ben, whether I'm filling in for Greg, or anywhere across the Course Radio Network, or I host my national show on the weekends, I have spent the last 3 to 6 months sifting through the rhetoric. The rhetoric of why the Americans don't like the Canadians and why the tariffs are going back and forth and back and forth. And today, amidst the sadness that accompanies September the 11th, it's a reminder that when the chips are down and the chips are truly on the table, Canadians and Americans need each other, not just because our steel and aluminum is of value to each other, but because of the border that connects us, not divides us. And again, from a Canadian perspective, 9/11 is also a story about identity, because it forced us to ask, who are we in relation to our powerful neighbor? Are we just a partner? Are we a bystander? Are we something in between? I think when you look back 25 years ago, Canada showed really well. And when the Americans needed us, we were there. And I think September 11th still carries weight in Canada. We remember the nearly 3,000 lives that were lost, including Canadians, by the way, who also died in the towers and on those planes. We remember the first responders. We remember the volunteers in Gander. We remember the soldiers who went on and served in Afghanistan. And we remember the day that the world felt smaller. And it did feel more dangerous, because we remember after the sadness and the shock, it turned to anger. It turned to somebody is going to have to pay for this. So for Canadians, 9/11 is not just an American story. It's a reminder that we live in a shared world where one tragedy doesn't respect borders, and where compassion like fear can spread just as quickly. I saw those U.S. presidents, but I've also seen the way that Canadians from coast to coast to coast have acknowledged today, 25 years later. We're still having conversations here in the afternoon on the radio. I thought that this conversation might dissipate somewhere around lunchtime, but it is yet to do so because it matters to so many of us. And there is a younger generation, by the way, of Canadians, and I had this conversation this morning, that don't remember the impact. I mean, if you are, say, a 30 to 32-year-old Canadian, you don't remember the impact of 9/11. So it's our job to make sure that we remind our younger generation that at one point we worked together and we did a lot of things really well together as two countries, especially in the face of adversity. I'd love to hear from you today. Don't forget, you can always hit me up on my socials at Rob Fay, R-O-B, F as in Frank, A-I. I will always try to get back to you where I can and when I can. All right, we'll take a break here. When we come back, you know what? Newspapers from coast to coast to coast also talking about the 25th anniversary here. There is one newspaper in Toronto that decided we're not going to pay tribute to 9/11. We're going to focus on a film festival. Was it intentional? Was it oversight? Was this a blunder? As a newsreader, we'll talk about how it may have made you feel. I'm Rob Fay, and this is the Ben Mulrooney Show.
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0: is. I mean, that moment, I see so many pictures.
1: You could never realize the air, what the air felt like in the hours afterwards, the days afterwards, and so on. I went back to New York City 5 days later because my boss asked me to. But yeah, it was a nobody can understand. And when I see people try to make any type of joke about 9/11 and with everything that's going on politically today, 9/11 should be taken very seriously because it was war on America. And anybody who says it wasn't should be give their head a shake because was war against America.
0: Joey, thanks for the call and for the descriptions. I do appreciate it. I'm going to keep moving here through the calls here. We're starting to light up. I had a feeling there was a lot of people that wanted to talk about this today. Let's go to Richard in Mississauga. Richard, you had a friend that nearly missed being there?
2: Yes, Rob. I have a good friend. He was visiting his brother, and he and his girlfriend were sitting in their hotel early that morning deciding whether they were going to go for breakfast at Windows on the World or whether they should order room service. And to their good fortune, she said, let's have room service today and we'll go tomorrow. So sometimes little decisions can have big consequences.
0: Yeah, that's unbelievable. I don't know if I'd ever be able to get past that decision, you know, just thinking of what happened and staring out the window.
2: It affects him to this day. He has a hard time talking about it. But Rob, I have a question for anybody who's a construction person.
0: Sure.
2: There's 400,000 cubic yards of concrete in the towers and 200,000 tons of steel. And in a demolition, the remnant pile is at least 10 to 15% the height of the original building. We don't see that in any photos. In fact, there's virtually nothing. So that was all vaporized. So we have to ask ourselves if it's true that there's only one ordinance that can possibly dissipate that much matter. It's a very basic question.
0: I think we've been asking that question for 25 years, Richard. I appreciate the phone call and the conversation. Let's go to Andrew in Toronto. Andrew, you were in Manhattan and your building shook. Can you walk me through this?
3: Yeah, so I was fortunate enough to be remote working. And so basically I so-called got a chance to sleep in. And at 8:46, I woke up. And my alarm didn't go off. So It essentially was the building that shook. That's what happened. The first plane hit the building. And then I heard Howard Stern say that this was not an accident. And then you heard the fighter planes and the helicopters and all the sirens. And I basically walked outside and I didn't know what to do. So I called my brother called me, and that was the last call I got because too many people were trying to call. And your previous caller talking about ICQ, that only worked for a little while, and then it didn't because the main trunk was underneath the World Trade Center, and when the building fell, it severed the line, so no cell phone service in northeastern United States.
0: Yeah, thank you for the call, Andrew. I appreciate that. I'm sorry, I'm up against the clock, or I'd let you have a little bit of a longer run there. There's so many different emotions. We're going to see if we can move some things around to make sure that maybe we could have one more open phone segment today. I think there's a lot of Canadians, or a lot of people at least across the Corus Radio Network, that are coming to terms with some maybe resurrected emotions. I mean, it has been 25 years, but at the same time, I mean, we just had somebody that talked about, a loved one in Manhattan, somebody that got room service, and instead of going down to the Windows at the World, all of a sudden, you know, chose the right lane and the fork in the road. There's a lot of people here with first-hand accounts on this. So we'll see what we can do before the show is done to try to move a few things around. And again, we'll also circle back on the Toronto Star story, the front page of it opting to go with the TIFF Film Festival instead of course, 9/11, which is an interesting choice by an editor, but a choice nonetheless. We're going to take a break here. On the other side of it, AI is always in the news. I know on the weekend show, we're always talking about it. It is always a major headline. We're going to hear from Canada's Minister of Artificial Intelligence and Digital Innovation on what they are trying to do to educate kids. They're going to put artificial intelligence into our classrooms. And it starts as early as kindergarten right through university, as the government has made a multi-million dollar partnership to try and help our next generation get ahead when it comes to AI. We'll get to that conversation next.
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14: This is Global News. I'm Brenda Neufeld. Cloudy and 11 degrees at 1:30. Gander, Newfoundland has remembered the day the world stood still. Then Prime Minister Jean Chrétien told a 9/11 ceremony today he's proud of the way Gander and Canada stepped up that day. 38 planes carrying more than 6,500 passengers were grounded in Gander after hijackers crashed 4 aircraft into the World Trade Center in New York, the Pentagon in Washington, and a field in Pennsylvania. Smoke from the fire at the eco-recycling landfill in the southeast has now prompted a health advisory. The Calgary Fire Department is advising residents downwind of the ongoing fire to take precautions as conditions have worsened. It means vulnerable groups like children, seniors, pregnant women, and those with underlying health conditions are advised to move indoors if they see or smell smoke. Calgary police have now charged 3 people in connection with an extortion incident earlier this year. In March, police say a woman started getting demands for money through WhatsApp. And early in the next morning, a shot was fired at the woman's Skyview home. Superintendent Jeff Bell says one of the people charged worked for the victim. Environment Canada Calgary weather, mainly cloudy, breezy today, a slight chance of showers, a high of 12, down to 2 for tonight with a chance of showers and a risk of frost. Tomorrow, patchy morning fog, otherwise cloudy, a chance of showers and 14. It's 11 degrees. Breaking news when it happens, our next scheduled news at 2. I'm Brenda Neufeld.
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0: that Michigan is going to have to deal with. So the question that I have for you, is hazing still rampant in sports or clubs? Love to hear from you. 416-607-6400. 416-607-6400. Have you ever been hazed when playing sports? We'll get to your calls and this story next.
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0: Because if you just leave it to these anti-hazing policies alone, it's not enough. By the way, Michigan had one on paper since 1982, and yet, according to these, I guess you would say, accusations, it's still there. So the bigger question here is the Michigan case is going to force people to ask once again, how many other locker rooms, how many other clubhouses, how many other initiation nights are still operating this way, or are they doing so but just out of sight? Like, how many young athletes are being told, come on, man, be a good teammate? Well, they're being degraded or assaulted. I'll bet you, and it's never a comfortable thing to talk about, I bet you it's more than you think. Hazing isn't tradition. It's not harmless. It is a choice. And these institutions have to crack down on it. So we'll keep our eye on this Michigan story as it develops. All right, I'm going to squeeze in one more call here. Brian in North Bay. Brian, you want to talk about the fact that you were in a plane over Germany during September 11th? Walk me through this, Brian. Good morning. Or good afternoon, pardon me.
1: Yeah, that's correct. I was flying to Greece for on business, and long time ago, played hockey in Germany, so I had friends there, so I thought I'd do a pit stop. Just so happened, when I got there, we landed in Frankfurt with a jumper flight to Dusseldorf, and that's when everything was going on. The thing is, I didn't know, and my friend was picking up the airport and got mixed up on the time. The irony of all this is he called my wife in Toronto to tell her in his broken English that my plane never showed up. And she was freaking out because she knew what was going on and I had no clue. So eventually I met my friend and he didn't know still. But apparently the airport closed right after we landed. So we departed to his house and sat down and had a few beers, frankly, and talked about meeting other friends later in the evening. We never turned on the TV or anything. So I didn't find out till like 6 hours later that this was happening.
0: Unbelievable. You know what, Brian? I'm sorry I'm not going to be able to allow you to finish that. We got that call in a little bit late, but I do appreciate your insights. We're going to keep our phones open for the rest of the show. It's kind of live radio. Sometimes you're talking about one thing and somebody wants to talk about something else, but on a day like today, I'm just going to leave these phones open. All right, I want to say goodbye to Edmonton. Coming up, we'll speak with a News Nation reporter covering today's 9/11 memorials. We'll get to that conversation next.
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6: This is Global News. I'm Brenda Neufeld. Partly cloudy and 11 degrees at 2 o'clock. It's been 25 years since the 9/11 attacks, and commemorations were held across Canada and the U.S. today. ABC's Sherry Preston has more on the ceremony in New York.
7: At the reflecting pools and around the footprint where the Twin Towers once stood, the names of those who lost their lives on 9/11 were, as they are every year, read aloud.
8: Gerard P. Dewan.
7: There are always 6 moments of silence preceded by a bell to commemorate when each tower was struck, when each one toppled, one for Shanksville, one for the Pentagon, and this year a 7th moment of silence held for the thousands of people who have died of 9/11-related illnesses since. Sherry Preston, ABC News, New York.
6: A ceremony was also held in Gander, Newfoundland today, the town of 10,000 people that took in 6,500 people after the U.S. closed its airspace. Jean Chrétien was prime minister on 9/11. He says the way Canadians showed up 3 days later at a massive gathering was one of the proudest moments of his life.
9: 3 minutes of complete silence. You could hear a pin drop. Our friends were hurt, and we were hurting with them.
6: Chrétien says he's also proud it was his government that moved the motion to invoke Article 5 of the NATO Charter, which states that an attack on one NATO country is an attack on the others. Calgary police have now charged 3 people in connection with an extortion incident earlier this year. In March, police say a woman started getting demands for money through WhatsApp, and early the next morning, a shot was fired at her Skyview home. Superintendent Jeff Bell says one of the people charged worked for the victim.
10: And so that allowed intimate knowledge, and we've seen a pattern of

0: behavior historically. And so there's a vulnerability, and hence why we encourage business owners to be very secretive about parts of their lives and their information.
1: A 17-year-old was arrested in July, and earlier this week, police charged a 23-year-old woman with extortion. They continue to look for 21-year-old Tanvir Singh and have released photos of both of the adults on their extortion website. Of the more than 50 extortions reported to police since April of last year, 19 have involved shootings. Smoke from the fire at the eco-recycling landfill in the southeast has now prompted a health advisory. The Calgary Fire Department is advising residents downwind of the ongoing fire to take precautions as conditions have worsened. Vulnerable groups such as children, seniors, pregnant women, and those with underlying health conditions are advised to move indoors if they see or smell smoke. Alberta Environment has deployed mobile equipment to monitor air quality near the fire. The city is no longer expecting to impose any water restrictions around upcoming work at the Bears Paw Water Treatment Plant. Electrical system work at the plant next week will temporarily reduce the amount of water it can supply. In a release today, the city says cooler temperatures have lowered the projected water demand, and that is expected to help keep the system below capacity. Environment Canada Calgary weather, mainly cloudy, breezy today. Chance of showers, high of 12, down to 2 tonight with a risk of frost. And we could also see some showers. And then some fog tomorrow morning, turning to cloud, slight chance of showers, high of 14. Sunday, showers in 13, 18 and sunny. Right now it's 11. Breaking news when it happens. Our next scheduled news at 2:30. I'm Brenda Neufeld.
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4: Talking about 9/11, it's the 25th anniversary. Jessica Cardalia is a national correspondent for News Nation, kind enough to join us. Jessica, welcome to the program.
5: Hey, thanks so much for having me. Good afternoon to you. It's been a very busy day here, to say the least.
4: Well, I was going to say there's a whole new generation now, teenagers and young adults who were born well after 9/11. What are you noticing when it comes to schools and museums and families talking about this 25th anniversary?
5: You know, it's hard to believe because a quarter century later, roughly 100 million Americans, so one in three, were not even born when the attacks happened. So today's annual commemoration ceremony really centered on the victims and the families who return here year after year to make sure that their names are never forgotten. But there's also an emphasis on education and making sure that these younger students and the next generation and the generations to follow really understand what took place here in America. So today's ceremony had moments of silence. You can hear a helicopter overhead. There's a lot of activity here in Manhattan today, so I'm hoping you can hear me well. But the ceremony had those moments of silence. The precise times were when the two planes hit the Twin Towers, then when each tower fell, the attack on the Pentagon, and the crash of Flight 93, which was in Shanksville, Pennsylvania. The first moment of silence came at 8:46 this morning. That is the exact time that American Airlines Flight 11 hit the North Tower back on September 11, 2001. And this year, organizers added an additional moment of silence after all of the names were read, and that was to honor the people who survived September 11th, but then later died from illnesses and injuries tied to toxic exposure at Ground Zero. So many people, I spoke with a deputy, retired FDNY deputy fire chief, who said, you know, for all the firefighters who were there that day, it didn't stop then, right? So after the rescue turned to recovery effort, so many people stayed on. And for about 9 months after, just the cleanup process and them continuing to breathe in that debris. He's a two-time cancer survivor himself. So also today in New York, 2,977 empty chairs were set up in Bryant Park. That's several blocks away from Ground Zero. And they were to honor the victims who were killed on 9/11.
4: Unbelievable. And I just wanted to quickly, before I let you go, I just want to talk about the rhetoric that's been going on between Canada and the United States. You're broadcasting across Canada now. This rhetoric feels like it was kind of put aside for a day like today, and everybody kind of galvanized as one.

0: And by the way, I will say this. You had all of the living presidents currently in the United States at a ceremony today. You had George W. You had Biden. You had Clinton. Obama was there. But at the New York one, Donald Trump was not there. He was at the Pentagon. J.D. Vance, the vice president of the United States, was beside Biden and Obama and Clinton, which to me is a little telling. I don't want to get into the politic of it too much on 9/11. We can circle back on this during the weekend show. But the reality is that is a very glaring omission at a ceremony honoring 9/11 families and those who passed away in that tragedy, that a current sitting United States president is not at that particular event, especially when you have all of the other living presidents that are there as well. So, yeah, we could talk about that as well. Again, as I mentioned, I'm going to keep the phone lines open throughout the show today, 416-607-6400. If you're listening from anywhere in the country, I got you. I'll pick up the dime. 1-888-225-TALK is the way that you can engage with the show today. All right, we're going to take a break here. When we come back, there's been a boatload to talk about first responders. Heck, I just used some of this segment to talk about it. What heroes they were back on 9/11, especially in the aftermath. But what is seldom discussed is the psychological impact of the journalists who covered these traumatic events. So on the other side, as we continue to rumble forward with the Ben Mulrooney Show, we're going to speak with an expert, a professor in the Department of Psychiatry, there we go. Anthony Feinstein is standing by. I'm going to work on my English during the break. But when we come back, we're going to get into the delicate subject of how the psychological impacts 25 years later still affect many. We'll get into that conversation next.
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0: the horse. 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
3: This is Global News. I'm Brenda Neufeld. It is mostly cloudy and 12 degrees at 2:30. Americans are commemorating the 25th anniversary of the September 11th terrorist attacks in New York, Washington, and Pennsylvania today. Governor Josh Shapiro lauded the heroism of the passengers aboard United Flight 93 when they stormed the hijackers in the cockpit before it crashed in a field. U.S. President Trump attended the service at the Pentagon, while a ceremony was also held at the site of the World Trade Centers in New York City. Forever Canadian volunteers are in Banff today on the final day of the Federal Liberals' cabinet retreat, and the head of the group, Thomas Lukaszczyk, says Prime Minister Mark Carney has been a calm and reassuring presence for Albertans. He says by standing up for Canadians in trade negotiations, it's helping to steer the referendum vote in the right direction. The province is creating more than 8,000 new post-secondary spaces. The Alberta government has announced more than $148 million over 3 years to expand high-demand degree, diploma, and certificate programs in healthcare, education, engineering, technology, early learning, and skilled trades. It's 2:31.
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3: Environment Canada Calgary weather, mainly cloudy, breezy at times today, maybe some showers, a high of 12, down to 2 tonight, slight chance of showers and a risk of frost. Tomorrow, some fog in the morning, otherwise cloudy, chance of showers and 14. Right now it's 12. Breaking news when it happens, our next scheduled news at 3. I'm Brenda Neufeld.

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0: where Elaine went on the date with a guy at a sporting event and he showed up and he had his face painted and he had his shirt off and his chest was painted. That would be an awesome first date. I think it was Seinfeld because I remember watching that thinking that's unbelievable. But you know what, Danny, we could talk about this all day. I wish we could, but we've probably got to get to some other things as well. But thank you for understanding and thank you for giving the average dude out there that's listening a little bit of hope that not everybody out there is just trying to get the big ticket item. So, Danny, thank you for this.
1: 160,000. Unbelievable.
0: Yeah, okay. 160,000. I got to call Dave Cadeau pretty quick here. I think we date nobody on those numbers, but that's okay. I digress. All right, we're going to take a break here in about a minute's time here. On the other side of the break, for our audience that's going to be sticking around, Premier Doug Ford says that he is open to discussing involuntary treatment for people that are battling addiction. I know there's certain people in our network that we're going to drop off with here at the end of the hour, but for the Toronto audience, this is a conversation that I think many of us from different provinces can have with you about this because it is a very delicate dance. And I think whether you're listening today in Manitoba, dare we say British Columbia or Central Canada, it's great for some, it's not great for others. So we're going to comb through the challenges here now that Doug Ford says he's open to discussing involuntary treatment for people that are battling addiction. I say thank you to our national audience. Thank you for making me a part of your afternoon. I'm Rob Fay in for Ben today. We say good afternoon to you. To our Toronto audience, again, coming up, we're going to talk about involuntary treatment for people that are battling addiction. It is a big challenge. It is a big ticket item. How will that help Doug Ford in the polls? We'll talk about all of that next.
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14: This is Global News. I'm Brenda Neufeld. It's mainly cloudy and 12 degrees at 3 o'clock. Calgary police say there's been a serious workplace accident in the northwest. It happened just after 2 o'clock in the 500 block of Kincora Drive. One person suffered life-threatening injuries after a fall at a job site. Occupational health and safety has been notified. Gander, Newfoundland has remembered the day the world stood still. The ceremony commemorating the 25th anniversary of the September 11th terror attacks has wrapped up in a town of 10,000 that welcomed 6,500 people when U.S. airspace was shut down 25 years ago. Former Canadian Prime Minister Jean Chrétien drew a standing ovation for a pointed message directed at Americans.
15: Yes, Canada is generous, open country, and Canadians are tolerant and kind. But never mistake our generosity for weakness.
14: Most of the speakers, including U.S. Ambassador to Canada Pete Hoekstra, chose to emphasize the connections between the two countries and Gander's welcome during a horrifying event. Prime Minister Mark Carney was cheered when he stopped to visit with volunteers of the Forever Canadian Group at the end of his cabinet meeting in Banff today. Carney also met with group founder Thomas Lukaszek. Lukaszek says he expects there will be a stage in the campaign where the Prime Minister will become much more personally engaged.
16: He is here today. He initiated this meeting. He wants to meet with our volunteers from Bow Valley area. He's very much aware of our campaign and what's going on. And I know that the Prime Minister will become much more visible when the right time comes. Right now, we're still at a stage of a campaign where we are identifying supporters of unity.
14: Albertans will vote October 19th on whether to remain in Canada or start the process to hold an official referendum. Calgary police have charged three people, including a youth, in connection to an extortion case earlier this year. In March, a woman began receiving demands for money through WhatsApp, and police say the suspects had detailed information about her and her business, and calls made to the victim had explicit threats of violence. After the threats, police say a gun was fired at her home in Skyview. Superintendent Jeff Bell says their investigations into these extortions have evolved over time.
17: Initially, we recognized that we had to suppress the violence, and we did that, and we went after the shooters first. That opened a lot of doors to investigative avenues to bigger picture thinking, and so that's actually what's being exposed here with the investigations, and that's what we're targeting. So we're systematically dismantling the organized crime group.
14: A 17-year-old is facing charges along with a 23-year-old Chestermere woman. Police also have a warrant out for 21-year-old Tanveer Singh. A stubborn, ongoing landfill fire in southeast Calgary has now become a public health concern. The city's fire department says smoke from eco-recycling landfill has worsened to the point that seniors and others at risk should go indoors if they see or smell smoke. Crews were first called to the fire Sunday and have had to repeatedly return as the fire reignited. The province brought in air monitoring equipment Wednesday, leading to today's advisory. The federal government is rolling out more money for amateur sports, and Alpine Canada is on the receiving end. Alpine Canada will receive an extra $2.77 million in funding for a total of $8 million this year. It's the first funding to come from the promise Ottawa made in spring to inject more money into Canada's national sports organizations. It's 3:03.
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1: Environment Canada Calgary weather, mainly cloudy today. We could see some showers, a high of 12 degrees, down to 2 tonight. Slight chance of showers and a risk of frost. Tomorrow, fog in the morning, otherwise cloudy, slight chance of showers and 14, showers and 13 on Sunday. It's 12 degrees. Breaking news when it happens. 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I'm Brenda Neufeld.
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1: It's 3:05 on your Friday afternoon, September 11th. Thanks for joining me today. Coming up on the show, if you're buying a refurbished cell phone online, you're going to want to hear our guest just after the break coming up later this half hour, because the Better Business Bureau is warning people about these refurbished or used cell phones that you buy online. We're going to get to the details on that coming up in about 10 minutes time or so. Also, after 4:30 today, we're going to talk to meteorologist David Spence about this super El Nino. We keep hearing about it. We've had stories about it. We've talked about it, but we're going to get into a little more of a deep dive and sort of understand what's going to happen this fall and winter with the super El Nino. You know, some dates don't need a year, right? September 11th is certainly one. It's also one of those rare moments in history when you can draw a line through time. There was the world before September 11th, 2001, and then there was everything that came after. I was a rookie reporter when it happened. I remember that morning clear as that dreamy blue sky over Manhattan before all hell broke loose. I like most of you who remember, I could tell you everything I did that day and how I ended up some 600 kilometers away from where that day started for me. And like most everyone, I experienced the confusion and the disbelief once I had a clear idea of exactly what was happening, and shared, I think, in that realization that we all had, that I think everyone around the world had, that whatever we thought we knew about the world had just changed. Like I said, I was a rookie reporter. I was 5 months into my career as a reporter and 11 days into my first full-time role in the news business. And I was still learning the ropes. I was learning how to get information, how to find and talk to people, how to ask the right questions, and how to put a story together and get it on the air. And then a plane flew into the building in New York, and I was sent to New York. And I was moving by instinct and hoping for the best, because now it was more than just a story. It was history. It was transformative history that was happening in real time. And it was just a car ride away for me. And I think for those of us in radio and television and newspapers at the time, we knew we had an enormous responsibility to try to make sense out of something that was so absolutely senseless. And remember, there was no social media, there was no Twitter or Facebook, there was no YouTube or TikTok, there was no endless streams of video and comments and commentary and reaction happening. I mean, there weren't even smartphones, right? I had a Motorola flip phone in September 2001, and it barely worked in the chaos and the confusion once I got to Manhattan and in the days following. You know, there was radio, there was television, there were newspapers, and that was pretty much it, because information moved differently back then and people experienced that day differently. For me, because I was on the road already on a story and then I had to drive to New York City,

They didn't see any of the footage until much later that day, probably about 12 or 13 hours later, once I pulled into my hotel in Jersey. And traditional media, as it's called now, was powerful that day. There wasn't a website. There wasn't social media feeds that we could refresh every, you know, few seconds and get instant updates. We just didn't see everything right away. We couldn't verify everything immediately. We watched it with our own eyes in real time, or you listened to it on the radio, and you trusted the people on the other side of the camera or the other end of the microphone to tell you what they knew, and I think most importantly, to tell you what they didn't know. And I think that's one of the things that 9/11 changed. It changed journalism and how we gather information, and it also changed how we expect information and how we expected information. Eventually, the technology changed. It changed the tech. It changed the economics of the entire news business. And of course, I mean, 9/11 changed much more than journalism. It changed the way we traveled, right? We're still removing our shoes and removing our belts in the post 9/11 world. And you can, you know, what you can and can't bring onto a plane. I mean, that's the norm now, right? The things that you can't bring onto a plane. Prior to that, there were all kinds of things you could bring onto a plane, and no one really questioned it. And I think 9/11 also changed our understanding of safety. Because before 9/11, most of us could afford the luxury of believing that terrible things like this happened somewhere else. But that illusion was gone the moment that second plane came screaming out of the sky and into the second tower. Because prior to that, there was still the belief, wrong as it was, that this was just a terrible and tragic accident. And governments changed, foreign policy changed, military policy changed, the relationship between citizens and government changed, the words terrorism and national security and surveillance and homeland security became part of our conversation on the daily. There was also a psychological change, I think, that is easy to see but hard to measure, because in the aftermath, we became more suspicious, more alert, sometimes more afraid, and I don't think that's gone away in many instances. I believe that we entered an age of permanent crisis. To this day, I mean, the breaking news banner is almost permanent on any of our screens, right? After 9/11, it seemed like there was always another threat. There was always another reason to be on edge. Remember, in the aftermath, and not very long afterwards, there were the anthrax deliveries. And then we went to war, the war on terror. And then there were other plane crashes. You may remember the Beltway sniper and the fear we had with that, the financial crisis, cyber attacks, pandemics, you name it. We had it and we were dealing with it. The technology changed, the threats changed, but I think the feeling remained that something else is coming. And in post 9/11, very early on, we all thought that, what's next? And I think that's where we really entered that mindset where normal started meaning nothing bad is happening right now. And certainly there were consequences far beyond New York and Washington and Pennsylvania. I mean, you can draw a pretty direct line from 9/11 to some of the politics we're living with today. Not because 9/11 caused Donald Trump or caused today's political divisions, but the politics of fear and security that took hold after 9/11 never really went away. You had the Patriot Act expanding government surveillance in the states. The Department of Homeland Security was created. Immigration and border security became increasingly tied to national security. And then there was the idea that there are threats inside our countries, not just outside of it. And that's still part of the political conversation 25 years later. And I think there's also the other connection that we have to look at. After 9/11, fear and suspicion were often directed at Muslims and people perceived to be Muslim or Middle Eastern. And today, the targets and political arguments have broadened. But I think the basic dynamic remains, right? Fear turning into political identity. There's a recent poll that came out this week, a Reuters Ipsos poll that found 61% of Americans now see ideology-driven attacks by domestic extremists as a bigger threat than attacks from abroad, which is a major shift from the world we entered after 9/11. I mean, we went from primarily concerning ourselves or worrying about threats coming from elsewhere
to start

0: And now we worry about the threats coming from our own neighbors or our own political movements. And I think that's another way 9/11 still hangs over us. It taught all of us, it taught North America to look for the threat. And I think 25 years later, we're still arguing about where to look. 9/11 was a terrible day, but also an epochal one. It's an epoch is a period of history defined by something so significant that everything before it and everything after it feels different. And that's September 11th. And for me, at the time, who was just starting out in life and in the news business, 9/11 became this dividing line, not just personally, but professionally as well. The things I saw, the things I heard, how I felt, the people I spoke to. Like, that stays with me, and I'm sure it stays with you too. It changed so much. It changed our travel. It changed safety, politics, our wars, our relationships with each other. It changed, I think, what we expected from the world. And I think that gets lost when we talk about September 11th, because we certainly remember the terrifying images, the passenger planes used as missiles, the buildings coming down in a cloud of ash and concrete and dust and death. And we remember where we were as it all unfolded live. But I don't know if we always think about the world that disappeared that morning. I think we had this assumption, maybe unspoken, that tomorrow would look like yesterday and that certain things were unimaginable. But then they became reality. That world ended on September 11th. And what came after is the world we now live in, like it or not. And that's, I think, why we think of 9/11 as a before and after. And I think I knew it as a rookie reporter. You probably knew it as well. You were watching the beginning of a new era. When I was arriving in Manhattan, I was arriving in a Manhattan of chaos and sadness and a world that wasn't going to be the same. And I still believe that. Because that's the demarcation point. There is a world before September 11th, and then there's everything that came after. And that's where we are right now, 25 years later. I want to hear from you, where you were, what you remember from that day, 403-974-8255, 1-800-563-7770. We'll take a break here on QR Calgary.
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1: It's 319. I will take your calls and text 403-974-8255, 1-800-563-7770. We'll get to that after the 330 news. I do want to get to this situation with used cell phones. I've never actually bought a used cell phone before, but there's a massive market for them with annual revenue. I was looking this up, like in the billions of dollars. But as with a lot of things you buy online, places like Facebook Marketplace or what have you, it's always buyer beware, right? The Better Business Bureau is warning people to be cautious when you're buying a used cell phone or a refurbished cell phone because of what may be lying in wait on these things for a new user. Wes LaFortune is with the BBB and he joins us. Wes, welcome.
2: Yeah, hi. Nice to be here.
1: When somebody hears refurbished, they might think it simply means a used phone that's been cleaned up. But what can actually be hiding inside these refurbished phones that consumers should be concerned with?
2: Yeah, well, I think you actually, you know, nailed it on the head there. The misnomer is that you will purchase one of these phones, it claims it's been refurbished, and it's a perfectly clean factory reset phone. Not necessarily the case. So the concern is that there's malicious software that's been installed, and it's something known as sideloading apps. So this can expose your phone to malware, to theft, and other scams. You know, in fact, there's people that have reported that they've stolen very, you know, detailed information, banking information, credit information from the phone because of the software that's been maliciously installed.
1: Should we assume it's scammers that are installing this spyware and malware and then putting it out there for resale?
2: I think there's a couple things. There are the all outright, you know, scams and criminals installing this kind of software to steal money from you. And then there's also the phones that just haven't been cleaned up properly and they have somebody else's data on them. And that also causes a lot of problems for people. Mm-hmm. But the former is the biggest problem because, of course, you'll have money stolen from you and your personal information.
1: You mentioned a factory reset. There's that assumption that there's a factory reset that's been done. Okay, so if I went out and bought myself a used cell phone and I did a factory reset, would that be enough or no? I guess would the software survive?
2: Yeah, I'm not giving a guarantee about that, and neither is the Better Business Bureau. If you do a factory reset, that's what's recommended. That will go certainly a long ways to you know, protect yourself, but I'm going to qualify that by saying you should really buy a phone from a reputable dealer that provides a certified phone that provides a warranty and then will back that up. That's the best beyond, you know, buying a new phone.
1: Right.
2: So you're leaving yourself open, especially if you go online. You know, you mentioned an online market forum. And there's lots of ads advertising refurbished phones, and they usually are offering, you know, very steep discounts. Well, that's because there's malicious software often installed, and they want to sell you the phone and then spy on you.
1: Right.
2: So go to a certified dealer, go to a reputable company, a reputable vendor, get a phone that's certified, get a phone that has a warranty. And then you're protecting yourself as a consumer.
1: Now, on the flip side of that, and you talked about this already, about the personal information left behind by a previous owner. Could someone buying a used phone accidentally inherit somebody else's photos, passwords, and other data? I guess that puts everybody at risk, right?
2: Yeah, absolutely. So there's many instances where people have, you know, leftover data that's, you know, inadvertently been left. And so it exposes you know, that person, the original buyer, and then the person that's purchased it, of course. So, yes, I mean, these phones aren't necessarily cleaned to a high standard. And again, go to a certified dealer.
1: If someone is

0: looking at buying a refurbished phone right now, and yes, certainly going for the dealer or a reputable dealer. But if not, what are some red flags that people should be looking for when they see an ad like this that would make that should make them walk away from it?
1: Yeah, don't do it.
0: That's simple.
1: I mean, it's the risk is so huge that if you're willing to put your your personal data and banking information on the line for $200. I really, I've got to implore people not to do that. Don't buy a phone unless you buy it from somebody you've dealt with before and, it's a reputable, vendor.
0: And I guess, I mean, I know people are trying to save money right now, and I understand that a phone is if it's hundreds of dollars cheaper than buying new, I guess, how do you convince someone to, balance the potential savings against the potential security risk?
1: Yeah, I mean, I think from, and absolutely a reasonable question, cell phones now with all the bells and whistles are up to $2,000-$3,000. That's a lot of money for the average person. So, be a savvy consumer, to shop with who's out there as far as reliable outlets and vendors, compare the prices, and, people, those vendors are actually very competitive. So you can still, find good deals out there online and also get a good product.
0: We got about 45 seconds here, Wes. If you've already bought a refurbished phone from an online seller and you're now worried about what's on it, what should you do?
1: I would go to somebody who really knows the ins and outs of, the technical side of cell phones and, get some checks for sure.
0: Yeah, and just have them handle it.
1: The only thing I'd add beyond that is, this causes a lot of damage, psychic damage, mental health problems too, it's scams. So we want to really tell people, hey, avoid this in the first place because it's so damaging to people to lose their data, lose their banking information, and all this other personal information. So be very cautious when you're doing that.
0: Wes, some important information. Thanks so much for joining me this afternoon.
1: My pleasure.
0: That is Wes LaFortune. He is with the Better Business Bureau talking about these refurbished cell phones. I mean, if you're going to look at doing that, just make sure you're looking for an established manufacturer with a certified refurbishment program and a clear warranty. That'll certainly make it a little better when you're buying a used phone online. All right, let's take a break. Coming up on 327 here on QR Calgary.

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0: This is Global News. I'm Brenda Neufeld. It is cloudy and 12 degrees at 3:30. A commemoration ceremony marking the 25th anniversary of the terror attacks on September 11th took place in the town of Gander today, where 10,000 residents welcomed 6,500 people when U.S. airspace was shut down. Jean Chrétien was Prime Minister of Canada that day and was one of the dignitaries speaking. He said he was proud that it was his government that moved the motion to invoke Article 5 of the NATO Charter, the first and only time the alliance has used it.
1: Article 5 says that an attack on one NATO country is an attack on all of NATO. Our closest friend was attacked. We said that was an attack on us too. And we fought back side by side.
0: Chrétien says the way Canadians showed up for their neighbors is one of the proudest moments of his life. The head of a group campaigning for Alberta to remain in Canada calls Prime Minister Mark Carney a calm and reassuring presence for Albertans. Former Alberta Deputy Premier Thomas Lukaszczyk says the Prime Minister is standing up for Canadians in trade negotiations with the White House. Carney shook hands with volunteers from the Forever Canadian campaign today after his cabinet meeting in Banff. The group had been invited to the Banff Centre of the Arts on the final day of the cabinet retreat. Calgary police say there's been a serious workplace accident in the northwest. It happened just after 2 p.m. in the 500 block of Kinkora Drive. One person suffered life-threatening injuries after a fall at a job site. Occupational Health and Safety has been notified. Calgary police say their efforts to crack down on extortions in the city are paying off. Police have announced they've charged three people, including a youth, in connection to a case earlier this year. In March, they say a woman began receiving demands for money through WhatsApp with explicit threats of violence. After receiving those threats, a gun was fired at her Skyview home. Superintendent Jeff Bell says while they are still seeing cases, the violence has dropped.
2: We haven't had any violence since April of last year. And so to see that we've driven down the extortions significantly. But in saying that, I want to send the message that we're not done. Like, we are continuing to pursue this investigatively. And we already have our next targets in mind, next suspects in mind, and we're coming after them.
0: In this case, a 23-year-old Chestermere woman has been charged with extortion. Police have also charged a 17-year-old and have a warrant out for 21-year-old Tanveer Singh. Thousands of new post-secondary spaces are coming to Alberta as the province looks to fill gaps in some of the most in-demand professions. The government is spending more than $148 million over 3 years to create nearly 8,000 new post-secondary spaces by 2028-29. That includes new seats in nursing, paramedicine, engineering, technology, early learning, and the skilled trades. Sandra Davidson with the University of Calgary says this funding is essential to keep Alberta competitive.
3: This allows us to keep the best and brightest right here in Alberta and continue to invest in those areas that our province needs to maintain a strong economy and directionally those emerging jobs of the future and really having the most highly skilled workforce that we possibly can for the province.
0: 21 post-secondary institutions will benefit from the funding. It's 3:33.
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1: Environment Canada Calgary weather, mainly cloudy and breezy today. Maybe some showers, high of 12 degrees, down to 2 tonight with a risk of frost and a chance of showers. Tomorrow, fog in the morning, otherwise cloudy, slight chance of showers and 14. And then Sunday, showers and 13. Right now it's 12. Breaking news when it happens, our next scheduled news at 4. I'm Brenda Neufeld.
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1: 3:35 on your Friday afternoon, September 11th. Tim Parent with you. It is a day of remembrance, and certainly everyone who saw it happen, who witnessed it live, can remember where they were at 9/11. 25 years, hard to believe it's been 25 years already. 403-974-8255, 1-800-563-7770. Would love to hear from you. You can send me a text, give me a call, let me know what you were doing and what you were thinking when you were watching this all unfold live, and we saw the world change dramatically in a way we never imagined it could. Happening today also on the 25th anniversary, once again, thousands of people gathered in Gander, Newfoundland to mark the 25 years since the attacks and when the world arrived in Newfoundland and Labrador under a cloud of fear and uncertainty. Residents, survivors of the attacks, delegates, and more are in the community for the town's annual commemoration to remember and honor survivors and those lost, and the over 6,000 plane people who came when flights were diverted to Gander in the aftermath of the tragedy, and the compassion and bonds formed between people as a result. Tony Wakeham is the Premier of Newfoundland and Labrador. He spoke today at Gander's 9/11 Remembrance Ceremony. I want you to take a listen to some of this. It was a great speech. It struck a unifying message to everyone who attended.
2: Distinguished guests, friends, good afternoon. There are dates that live on a calendar, and there are dates that divide time into a before and an after. September 11th, 2001, is one of those dates. 25 years later, we can still remember where we were. We can still remember the images. We can still remember the disbelief. And today, above all else, we remember the nearly 3,000 people whose lives were taken. We remember their families and their loved ones. We remember the first responders and all those whose lives were forever changed. But here in Newfoundland and Labrador, in Stephenville, St. John's, Happy Valley, Goose Bay, and especially here in Gander and the surrounding communities, September 11th carries another profound and enduring memory as well. It is the memory of a time when thousands of strangers became neighbors and communities opened their hearts to those in need. They came from different countries. They spoke different languages. They followed different faiths. They had different lives, different stories, different destinations. But none of that mattered. What mattered was that they were here and they needed help. So people helped. There is something wonderfully Newfoundland and Labrador about how uncomplicated that decision was. There were no committees struck to decide whether kindness was warranted. Nobody needed a policy on compassion. People saw a need and filled it. A school could become a place to sleep. A church could become a gathering place. A kitchen could feed another 100 people. A bus could make one more trip. And a home could fit another guest. And somehow, there was always another cup of tea. What happened here was extraordinary because the people doing it think it was extraordinary. They thought it was what you were supposed to do. 25 years later, I think this is the part of this story worth holding on to. Because September 11th began by showing us humanity at its worst. But in the hours and days that followed, places like Gander reminded us of humanity at its best. Nothing. not through some enormous act, but through thousands of small ones. A meal, a blanket, a telephone, a drive across town, a conversation with someone who was afraid, a place at the table. Individually, these were ordinary gestures. Together, they became something the world has never forgotten, and neither have the people who received them. Some of the passengers who landed here returned years later and are here again today. Some came back many times. Friendships continued. Families stayed connected. Reunions were held. People who had been brought together entirely by circumstance chose to remain part of each other's lives. Think about that. The people who arrived here on September 11th were supposed to be passing thousands of feet above our province. They were never supposed to meet the people of Newfoundland and Labrador. Yet 25 years later, some of those relationships are still here. That is a remarkable legacy to emerge from such a terrible day. And perhaps there is a lesson in it for all of us. We spend a lot of time talking about what sometimes separates people: geography, politics, nationality, religion, language. But Newfoundlanders and Labradorians demonstrated that none of that matters. What matters is a person who needs help, a person who is frightened, a person who misses home, a person who needs to know that for tonight, at least, they are safe. In those moments, a stranger becomes a guest. And sometimes a guest becomes a lifelong friend. The world has changed enormously since 2001. There are young adults today who know September 11th only as history. That makes anniversaries like this so important. Not simply so that we can tell them what happened, but so that we can tell them what people did in response. We should tell them that when thousands of strangers arrived unexpectedly, communities across Newfoundland and Labrador made room. We should tell them that people worked together without wondering who would get the credit. We should tell them that compassion crossed every boundary. And we should tell them that relationships created in a moment of crisis survived long after the crisis was over. That is part of Gander's history. It is part of Newfoundland and Labrador's history. And it is now part of the world's memory of September 11th. Today, we remember those whose lives were taken 25 years ago. We honor those who ran towards danger. We stand with the families who have carried their loss through every one of those 25 years. And throughout our province, we also remember a simple truth that this community demonstrated when the world desperately needed to see it. Sometimes, all it takes is an open door. May we never forget. Thank you.
1: What a wonderful speech by Tony Wakeham, the Premier of Newfoundland and Labrador, speaking at Gander's 9/11 Remembrance Ceremony today, and really struck that unifying tone that I think is important for not only us to hear, but I think for the world to hear. Let's take some of your calls. Brian is on the line. And Brian, welcome to the show. Maybe tell me what you remember and where you were when... What? Hey, Brian.
3: Well, where I was... I was just getting ready to do an extra course for driving. And I remember the instructor asking me, do you still want to go through with this? I had watched the two planes crash into, or watched the last second plane crash into the second building.
1: Mm-hmm.
3: And I was thinking, we're going to war.
1: I think a lot of people did.
3: And as it turned out, my brother ended up serving in Afghanistan. I was on the supplementary reserve list, wondering if I was going to get called. I didn't, as it turned out. But you know what? My brother served in Afghanistan, and it affects him to this day.
1: I can imagine. And please, on behalf of myself, thank him for his service, and thank you for stepping up as well. Brian, I appreciate the call. You have yourself a great rest of your day.
3: You too. Thanks.
1: All right, let's talk to Wade. Let's get out of that. Hey, Wade. Got one. I might have lost Wade. Let's see. Hey, Wade, are you there?
4: Yeah, I'm here.
1: Hey, Wade, welcome to the show. Thanks for joining me today. Tell me where you were on 9/11.
4: Like everybody else who knows exactly where they were, I'm in the concrete construction industry, but I remember that particular day, the concrete we were pouring was batched in white. It was the first time in my 30 years that we were pouring this job. It's off Elbow Drive. It was a beautiful new house, and the concrete was batched white Portland, white aggregates, and white sand. And we got there at 7:30, and I remember that morning that somebody said, hey, a plane hit one of the trade towers in New York. And so we all did our job, and then we ran to the radio. That was the first time that I listened to talk radio, and I believe it was Dave Rutherford's show at the time.
1: Right.
4: And I have, every day I've listened to talk radio since. That particular day.
1: You know, radio, and I personal bias, of course, because I work in radio, that I think radio really stepped up that day. I think it was certainly, like I mentioned in my comment off the top of the show. And Wade, thanks so much. I'm going to have to let you go. We're up against the clock here, but thanks for sharing that. You know, everyone, the radio stepped up. The news business stepped up. Remember, these are pre-smartphones, pre-social media. And it was just, we were all in it together, and people were huddled around their radios, huddled around their televisions, watching this unfold. It was a global event that we're just never going to forget, and it's hard to believe that it's been 25 years. We're going to take a quick break here and get to some spots, and coming up, your chance to win a contest here that we've got going on at Cura Calgary. We'll talk about that right after the break.
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1: It's 3:52 here on QR Calgary, and I'm taking your calls and text 403-974-8255, 1-800-563-7770. Tell me where you were, what you remember about 9/11 on that fateful day that we all watched it, either huddled around our TVs or radio. I was in my car driving to New York City, and I spent 4 days in New York, in and around the area, in my beat up 1993 Toyota Corolla, and the same. I wore the same clothes, I think, for almost 4 days before I could, I had to wash them in like hotel bathrooms, the sinks, because that's just what you had to do. Some of my texts that I got here, Danny said that he had been working. He was 26 year old, had been working an overnight shift, and then was trying to get some sleep, and then got a phone call from his parents about what was happening, and he didn't have a TV at the time. He just turned on the radio, and I like this. He said it was almost reminiscent of listening to the old Orson Welles War of the Worlds. It really was, right? Like, you heard what was happening, and it was in disbelief. Like, your mind is just in a place where it's hard to imagine what you're hearing. And certainly, you know, the War of the Worlds is a good analogy. Another texter here saying that they were on a flight. They made it to Frankfurt, and then they had the flight landed in Frankfurt, and they had to wait for a few days before the skies opened up again. Scott's on the line. Hey, Scott.
2: Hello there.
1: Tell me where you were and what you remember about 9/11.
2: At the time, I was working for a large construction company by the name of Trotter & Morton. We were developing five floors in Imperial Oil Tower downtown and for TransCanada Pipeline. We would always start at 6 o'clock in the morning to do noisy things before the tower opens up to the public.

0: I went down for a cup of coffee after we finished doing our noisy things around 7 in the morning. And as I'm walking through the lobby of the tower downtown, you could hear a pin drop. They have large televisions that were on the sides of between the two towers and that where the entranceway was. And everybody was staring up in the air at these television screens, 10, 15 feet in the air, and you couldn't hear a word. And everybody was gasping in disbelief. Was making a couple phone calls to, obviously, the important people in your company, the supervisor, whatnot, saying, what do I do?
1: Right.
0: It took a matter of not even 10, 15 minutes. Alarms starting going off in the tower to all floors in the building. And they announced they are officially slowly closing the entire downtown core of Calgary, Alberta.
1: I mean,
0: and we were all sent home.
1: Right. And I think that probably happened in every major city across the country because it was just so unprecedented. And you just didn't know, like, what was going to happen next. And were you a target? Was our cities a target? Was Toronto, Calgary, Vancouver targets? You just didn't know.
0: Exactly.
1: Yeah, it was a crazy time. Scott, thanks so much for the call. Appreciate that. And thanks for sharing that.
0: Thank you.
1: It was, I was in Montreal. I was a reporter, a rookie reporter in Montreal at the time. And I happened to be at the Canada-US border that morning on an unrelated story. And, the first plane hit, I was almost at the border. I had been driving down there. And then the second plane hit and my boss, my news director called me up and he's like, you're closest to go. And I had to detour. The border was actually closed because of a protest, and so I had to detour into Vermont. So I had to go to the border crossing in Vermont. It's a very small, if anyone knows this area, but it was called Rouse's Point. It was a small little building, a small house almost, and that's where I entered the U.S., and not long after that, I think they shut the border down for the day, but and then I just got onto the I-87 and drove straight down to New York. And what I remember, you're going to take a break here for news, but I remember getting towards Manhattan, and just before I could get to the island, there was a wall of state troopers who were out and just blocking the I-87. I had to detour into Jersey and ended up spending my evening in Jersey City, right across from what was then being called Ground Zero, and spent several hours there talking to people. It was just a very surreal experience all around. All right, we got to take a break. We got some traffic and news coming up here on QR Calgary.
2: Three things are assured in Calgary: the Stampede in the summer, Chinooks in the winter, and traffic all year round. 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
3: 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And if you're in the south, maybe 42nd Avenue would be a better option.
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8: This is Global News. I'm Brenda Neufeld. Cloudy and 12 degrees with some showers at 4 o'clock. New York first responders on September 11th, 2001 have spoken of the enduring bonds between Canada and the U.S. at a border ceremony in B.C. and Washington State today. Hundreds of first responders, military and border officers were among those who attended the annual ceremony at the Peace Arch. Retired New York firefighter Cody Stamberger wasn't scheduled to work that morning, but left the doctor's appointment to head in as soon as he saw what happened. He said today's events show the ongoing trade war doesn't matter when it comes to honoring the people killed that day. A ceremony was also held in Gander, Newfoundland, the town of 10,000 that took in 6,500 people after the U.S. closed its airspace. Jean Chrétien was prime minister at the time and says the way Canadians showed up at a massive gathering 3 days later was one of the proudest moments of his life.
9: 3 minutes of complete silence. You could hear a pin drop. Our friends were hurt, and we were hurting with them.
8: Chrétien says he was also proud it was his government that moved the motion to invoke Article 5 of the NATO Charter, which states that an attack on one NATO country is an attack on the others. Coming up, the Forever Canadian campaign meets the Prime Minister in Banff. First, QR Calgary Time Saver Traffic.
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11: We're seeing some scattered showers across town that might slow you down a little bit if you're passing through it. In the northwest, on Memorial, it's slow eastbound approaching 10th Street where all the flood barrier construction work continues. Going to be an extra 10 minutes or so from near 14th Street. Might be a little faster to head north and then continue east on 16th Avenue. Over on Deerfoot, a little bit slow northbound from Pagan Trail up to Memorial Drive, 5 to 10 minutes there. And looking at Glenmore, if you're eastbound, that's about 10 minutes from McLeod to get onto Deerfoot. $5 faves delivered to you? Yeah, it's real. Skip's delivering $5 deals all over Alberta. Fire up the app while this incredible deal lasts. Skip to the good part. For QR Calgary Time Saver Traffic, I'm Phil Jensen.
8: A worker has suffered life-threatening injuries after a fall at a job site in the city's northwest. Police say the incident happened at about 2:20 at Concora Drive Northwest. Occupational Health and Safety has been notified. Police have now charged three people in connection with an extortion incident earlier this year. In March, police say a woman started getting demands for money through WhatsApp, and then early the next morning, a shot was fired at her Skyview home. Superintendent Jeff Bell says one of the people charged worked for the victim.
12: And so that allowed intimate knowledge, and we've seen a pattern of that behavior historically. And so there's a vulnerability, and hence why we encourage business owners to be very secretive about parts of their lives and their information.
8: 17-year-old was arrested in July, and earlier this week, police charged a 23-year-old Chestermere woman with extortion. They continue to look for 21-year-old Tanvir Singh. Police are looking for help from the public after a man was seriously hurt in a targeted shooting last night. At about 10 p.m., police were called for multiple reports of a shooting in the 100 block of Carrington Boulevard Northwest. When they arrived, they found a 19-year-old man in serious condition with multiple gunshot wounds. Police say there were at least two vehicles involved, and witnesses report one of them coming to a stop near 144th Avenue and fleeing in an unknown vehicle. There have been no arrests. The Forever Canadian group campaigning for Alberta to remain in the Federation had a chance to meet with the Prime Minister today. Mark Carney shook hands with volunteers of the campaign in Banff on the final day of the Liberal cabinet retreat and then joined the crowd in a rendition of O Canada. Founder, former Alberta Premier Thomas Lukaszczyk, thinks Carney's doing a good job in the fight against separation.
13: I think the Prime Minister taking a leadership role and standing up with the free trade negotiations is giving Albertans a reassurance that that there is someone at the helm and steering this boat in the right direction.
8: Lukaszczyk expects there will be a stage in the campaign where the Prime Minister will become more personally engaged. It's 4:05.
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8: Environment Canada Calgary weather, mainly cloudy today. Some showers, a high of 12 degrees. Down to 2 tonight with a risk of frost. And again, some showers. Tomorrow, fog in the morning, otherwise cloudy. Slight chance of showers and 14. And then showers and 13 degrees Sunday. Right now it's 12. Breaking news when it happens. Our next scheduled news at 4:30. I'm Brenda Neufeld.
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1: We're coming up on 4:07 here on your Friday afternoon. Tim Parent with you. Thanks for joining me today. Coming up just after 4:30, I'm going to have a conversation with meteorologist David Spence from Rural Roots Canada. Talking about the Super El Nino, it's certainly made its presence known already, and there's the potential for much of the country, including here in Calgary, to have a pretty mild fall and winter. So we're going to talk to David about that. That, again, coming up just after 4:30. And then just after 5 o'clock, we're going to have Joseph Scowan, the Alberta Minister of Jobs, Economy, Trade, and Immigration. He'll be joining us after 5 o'clock to talk about this investment that Alberta's making in the only newsprint mill up in Whitecourt, and we're going to talk to him about that and this investment as well. So that's coming up just after 5. Right now, though, I don't know about you. I don't give too much thought to using AI to help with my shopping. Like, I've used it before. Like, I've used it to find, like, a coupon or find a discount code that I could use when I'm purchasing something. And it actually worked. So that was pretty cool. But, you know, there are a lot of people who are using AI or turning to AI to help them with their shopping. Nearly 4 in 10 Canadian shoppers have used AI to help them shop over the past year. And certainly, as the tech begins to play a much larger role in how consumers discover, research, and compare products, people are turning to it in large numbers. Earlier, I spoke to Bruce Winder, a retail analyst, to talk about this and how Canadians are using AI. Bruce, welcome back to the show.
2: Yeah, thanks for having me on again.
1: You know, we're all looking for a better deal right now. I guess it's not much of a surprise that price comparison and deal hunting are actually the number one reason that Canadians are turning to AI for shopping.
2: Yeah, for sure. I mean, you know, ever since AI became mainstream about 2 or 3 years ago, consumers have adopted it, especially at the top end of the sales funnel, like the search funnel, discovery funnel, for products. And one of the key, you know, like you said, the number one use is really trying to compare prices and find deals.
1: You know, if I'm sitting at home and I'm looking for maybe a new appliance, maybe a winter coat, maybe a new pair of winter boots, how much better is AI at finding me a deal than simply me Googling the product or scrolling through Amazon?
2: Yeah, it's a bit hit or miss. I see it more for, you know, general ideas. If you're looking for specific product attributes, it's still a bit hit or miss right now. You might stumble upon something, but the way I look at it is if you're using sort of an external agent, you know, whether it's Gemini or whether it's ChatGPT or Perplexity, you kind of have to validate everything it's saying, and there might be some information that might be missing. What some people may have more luck with is if you have an actual agent that's in a company. So I'll use Amazon as an example. They have the Rufus agent, which is morphing into Alexa for shopping. That the data on that is much more accurate, obviously, because it's connected right to Amazon. So if you're using a third-party sort of general AI agent, the data can be suspect.
1: Yeah, so we need to be, you know, certainly it helps in terms of maybe finding some deals, but we need to be a little more aware in terms of what the information, say, ChatGPT is giving us, whether it's accurate and up to date, correct?
2: Exactly. And the other thing we have to deal with, which is a bit of sort of it's a bit shrouded right now, is what's being shown to you and are people sponsoring it, right? You know, so one person I know recommended, hey, if you're going to use it to find prices, ask the agent to separate sponsored results from non-sponsored results. That'll show you sort of organically what's real versus who's paying to get the stuff at the top of the list.
1: So that's good to know, because that was one of my questions for you, is retailers themselves are probably turning to AI to try to influence what you see and what's being recommended. Is that, so we should be being more careful or a little more detailed with our prompt in what we're looking for and what we want it to do?
2: Yeah, it's a bit of a black box right now. Like, no one's come out and said, yeah, I'm paying to get, you know, top flight on search on AI agents. But, you know, just to be safe, there could be some activity happening behind the scenes. What retailers are doing a lot now is they're changing the data on their websites to be more chat friendly. So their descriptions are more conversational so that it matches the prompt that you're looking for. They're trying to almost guess your prompt and make sure that that information's on their website so it can talk to the agent.
1: Interesting. So they're trying to get your attention. On the flip side of that, does turning to AI give consumers a little more power? Like, if AI can instantly compare prices across retailers, does that put pressure on retailers and other stores to keep their prices competitive?
2: Absolutely. And that's what we saw when we first saw search, you know, search with Google and others, Yahoo back in the day, is it really put retailers on their toes because you couldn't hide anymore, right? You couldn't have be a little higher than the competitor and no one's going to notice unless they compare. Now it's so easy to compare. There's nowhere to hide.
1: Looking ahead, well, I guess maybe before I look ahead, in terms of what we're dealing with now and inflation, the cost of everything, could turning to AI or using AI, even when it may not be perfect, but if you're watching every dollar and you're using AI to find coupons and cheaper alternatives, is there a danger that it simply encourages us to shop more, or is there an actual benefit, or is it a bit of both?
2: Probably a bit of both. I mean, you know, every time there's a new tool that changes behavior, people might start to shop more because it's easier. Having said that, most people aren't really converting on AI right now. They're just getting information, right? The actual conversion and transaction is going to come later on down the road, if it ever does. But yeah, you know, you have to just watch your behavior with it. You know that not everything it reported is true. They still hallucinate a little bit. And you have to validate everything you get on there. It's not like you can press a button and take its word for it.
1: Yeah, you really have to do your due diligence, as most things in life, and particularly when you're using AI.
2: Exactly. That doesn't go away.
1: Now, looking ahead to the Christmas season, we've got the big shopping season coming up. Do you think we're going to see more Canadians actually going to ChatGPT or whatever AI agent they choose to use and say, you know, hey, find me the cheapest place to buy this before they ever go out to a mall or to a retailer's website?
2: Oh, absolutely. I mean, it's already started, but the percentage is going to go up, you know, call it whatever, 30% now use it. It's going to start to become mainstream where, like, you know, 70 to 80% use it over the next couple of years, especially around holiday time. They're going to use it to get ideas, look for price comparisons, you know, look for personalization. There's all kinds of things, but that'll probably be their first stop this holiday.
1: You know, is AI ultimately going to make shopping cheaper for all of us, or just make us better at finding things we were probably already going to spend money on?
2: Yeah, I would say the latter. It's probably just going to, it's not going to make things cheaper. It's just going to have us spend in a more educated way, you know, based on things, and help us find things easier. It's going to save time. It's really eventually saving a lot of time and effort for us. That's the real benefit for the shopper.
1: I guess my last question to you is just whether, you know, what are some pieces of advice you would give people who are maybe haven't done it yet or are considering using AI to try to find a deal?
2: Yeah, I would say just be very careful. Realize that they do hallucinate. Some of the data on there could be dated as well. So don't take it carte blanche. You know, just use it if you want. Get some really specific on the prompts. But second guess everything and check everything on the retailer's website before you make a purchase.
1: You know, just this thought just kind of occurred to me, because I know a lot of people, when they shop online, they can use AI, but how important is it also when I always tend to look at the reviews of a product too, and that can also be AI generated, I guess, as well. So you have to be cautious looking at those, perhaps.
2: Yeah, I kind of like what AI does, as it summarizes a review. So that's one of the really big benefits of it. Instead of hopping around different sites, you can actually, you know, tell me what consumers think about this product. It'll give you probably the straight goods, right? So that's one of the advantages, I think, in time savings, is giving you a consolidated opinion of really what's going out there, the good, the bad, and the ugly.
1: Just another part of the AI landscape that's changing everything from everything, I guess, including retail. Bruce, I appreciate the time today. Thanks for joining me.
2: Yeah, thanks for having me on.
1: That was my conversation with Bruce Winder, a retail analyst, talking about how nearly 4 in 10 Canadian shoppers use AI to help them shop, and have over the past year. Certainly the tech has a larger role to play in our lives these days, and the consumers are using it to discover, research, and compare products, and maybe save a few bucks here and there. You never know. All right, it's coming up on 4:16. Let's take a break, get you some traffic here on QR Calgary.
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4: There are some scattered showers around town. Might slow you down a little bit if you're passing through that. Reminder of the bridge construction westbound 16th Avenue over top of Deerfoot. It's got you down to two left lanes. At the moment, we're seeing 5-minute delays from near Barlow Trail. Just to the north of that, reports of a collision eastbound 32nd Avenue near 19th Street Northeast. Little bit of stop and go passing by the McCall Lake Golf Course. Just watch for emergency crews. And over on Memorial Drive, a little bit slow eastbound approaching 10th Street Northwest, where flood barrier construction work continues. Eastbound Memorial has some stop and go starting by 14th Street. 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For QR Calgary Time Saver Traffic, I'm Phil Jensen.
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1: It's 4:20 on your Friday afternoon, September 11th. Tim Parent with you. Thanks for joining me today. We've been talking about 9/11, 25 years later. Feel free to send me your thoughts or things you remember from being there. 403-974-8255, 1-800-563-7770. I want to talk quickly about a programming change that's happening starting next week. We've been talking about this for the last little while here on QR Calgary, but today is the last show here for QR After Afternoons, or Connect is what it was called previously, as you know, Connect with Sarah Crosby. This is the last hurrah, the last kick at the can, but we've got some exciting changes coming because, as you know, the Calgary Flames are now back home here on QR Calgary, and we're very excited for that. But as a result, there are a few changes coming to our lineup. So let me go through it for you in case you missed it. Mornings will remain QR Mornings with Sarah Crosby. That will run from 6 to 9 as normal. And then there is the 9 a.m. free-for-all, as you know, with Sarah and Stacey and Shay Ganim. That will continue as well. And then Shay Ganim, his show continues as well from 10 until 1 o'clock. And then at 1 o'clock, the Courtney Theriault show makes its debut on QR Calgary on Monday. Courtney is going to be doing a provincial show based out of Edmonton and be focusing on the stories that are important to you and important to Calgarians, to Edmontonians, and to all Albertans. And so that's going to be making its debut Monday afternoon at 1 o'clock. And then at 4 o'clock, starting again on Monday, Flames Now gets underway with Pat Steinberg and Jock Wilson, marking its debut here on QR Calgary. Of course, Pat Steinberg and Derek Wills joining the lineup here at QR Calgary. They're going to be anchoring the Calgary Flames broadcast this season. So Pat and Jock will be joining you at 4 o'clock Monday afternoon to talk all things Flames. And then when there is no hockey or Stampeders, there's going to be from 6 to 8 is the Ben Mulroney Show. From 8 to 10 will be Inside Sports with Brendan Escott. So that'll be a little more sports content for you and sports news, not just Flames, but of course Flames, Stampeders, and anything else that is going on in the sports world that you need to know. And then at 10 o'clock is the last show with David Cooper. So again, that all kicks off on Monday. Some exciting times here at QR Calgary, and we're excited for that. Let's quickly pivot to what the Calgary Flames are doing right now, because we did get an update yesterday from Jonathan Huberdeau, the Calgary Flames forward, saying he is going to miss the start of training camp, but he remains positive that he will resume his NHL career. He had hip resurfacing surgery back in February, and the veteran left winger saying that procedure came with a 7 to 9 month recovery period. He says he's feeling pretty good. Certainly it's a big surgery. And he said he was talking at the Calgary Flames Charity Golf Classic at Country Hills Golf Club yesterday. He says there's no pain anymore, which he's happy to not have to deal with. I can certainly understand that. And he says the goal now is to just come back and be 100%. Huberdeau continues to skate on his own and work out off the ice to build up for rejoining his teammates for practice. Other players who've had this surgery have had mixed results. You've got Patrick Kane and John Klingberg, who were able to resume their careers, but Dick Backstrom and Ryan Kessler were forced to end theirs. Huberdeau says his only focus right now is returning to the game and returning to game action. The 33-year-old saying he is staying positive. He just wants to come back, feel like myself, and feel good, and I know I'm in the right direction, he said. Since things are going really well, he just wants to take a little bit more time, make sure everything is all good. So that is the latest from Jonathan Huberdeau and with the Calgary Flames as well. So we'll have more Flames talk over the next little while, certainly, and starting again next week at 4 o'clock here on QR Calgary. All right, let's take a look at what's happening with our other Calgary sports team, the Stampeders, and your Stampeders report.
2: I'm Mark Stephen with your Calgary Stampeder report, brought to you by your Alberta Ford dealers. Well, the Stamps heading to Edmonton, and it looks like that defense that has been largely the

0: Same for much of the season, will undergo some changes. Injuries and all in a short week are adding up. One area the team will need to improve on is slowing down quarterback Cody Fajardo, at least on the ground. The veteran quarterback led the Elks in rushing and escaped pressure on several occasions. Here's defensive lineman Miles Brown on what to do.
1: I just have to be more sound. We have to be more detail-oriented and do our jobs in a complete fashion. We can't lapse. We can't have any mistakes they made, things like that, and those mistakes beat us. So as long as we play mistake-free football, I think we'll come out on top.
0: Fajardo led the Elks with 7 carries for 76 yards. So it's yet another in the never-ending series of huge games for the Calgary Stampeders. They're at Commonwealth Stadium at 5. That means our pregame show's on the air tomorrow at 3:30. I'm Mark Steven, and that's your Calgary Stampeder Report, brought to you by your Alberta Ford dealers.
2: All right, thank you, Mark. Mark, by the way, closing out Sports Talk tonight at 7 o'clock. And that is the last time we'll have Sports Talk on as well. As I mentioned already, there's going to be some changes to the lineup. Jock's not going anywhere. He's moving to the afternoon to join Pat. We're going to do some Flame Talks as of 4 o'clock on Monday. All right, coming up on the show here, just after this break here for news and traffic, David Spence will be joining me, the meteorologist with Rural Roots Canada. We're going to be talking about this Super El Nino, because it's already made its presence known. We've already been feeling parts of it. And what is that going to look like for Calgary and Alberta this fall and winter as it continues? This thing is historic, and we're going to delve into that with David just after the break. And then also in the next half hour, we're going to talk to Leslie Ring Adams. She is Leslie is the executive director of the ALS Society of Alberta, talking about the gap in rural urban care when it comes to ALS. And there's a new initiative there that is being started to help patients and caregivers understand the research and some of the challenges that they're dealing with when it comes to being in the rural community. So all that coming up in the next half hour. But for right now, we're taking a break. Here's some traffic and some news coming up here on QR Calgary.
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4: This is Global News. I'm Brenda Neufeld. It is cloudy and 11 at 4:30. Americans are commemorating the 25th anniversary of the September 11th terror attacks in New York, Washington, and Pennsylvania today. The milestone anniversary has brought memorial rituals of wreath laying, flag flying, moments of silence, vigils, and reading of victims' names. U.S. President Donald Trump attended the service at the Pentagon. The ceremony was also held at the site of the World Trade Center towers in New York City and in Pennsylvania, where passengers grounded a United Airlines hijacked plane. In Canada, we hear a lot about the 6,500 people forced to land in Gander, Newfoundland, when U.S. airspace was closed after the 9/11 attacks. But Calgary has its share of unexpected visitors as well. Global's Bella Finn reports.
5: 13 U.S. flights were diverted to Calgary's airport that day. Within hours, 2,160 passengers unexpectedly found themselves in Calgary. The skies may have been closed, but Canada opened its doors, including Calgary's drop-in centre, opening 3 weeks early to help stranded travellers.
6: Everybody came together to provide safety, security, dignity and some stability until people could find their way home.
5: Another stark reminder of that day lives in Calgary still, a column from one of the World Trade Center towers. The artifact now lives at the military museums, serving as a catalyst to Canada's sacrifice to the war on terror. Bella Finn, Global News.
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2: On Deerfoot, we've got a collision southbound just before Pagan Trail. It's in your left lane. Southbound Deerfoot's already seeing slowdowns from near Memorial Drive. If you're already on southbound Deerfoot, just be aware that that collision's in the fast lane. If you're just setting out, though, you might want to head east and use Stony Trail. At the moment, that's moving pretty smoothly on the east side of town. Over in the northwest, we've got a collision southbound Stony Trail south of Nose Hill Drive. Delays are starting to push back towards Crowchild. And down on Glenmore, lots of stop-and-go rush hour. Volume eastbound from Elbow Drive towards Deerfoot, going to be around 15 minutes. $5 faves delivered to you? Yeah, it's real. Skip's delivering $5 deals all over Alberta. Fire up the app while this incredible deal lasts. Skip to the good part. For QR Calgary Time Saver Traffic, I'm Phil Jensen.
0: A worker has suffered life-threatening injuries after a fall at a job site in the city's northwest. Police say it happened about 2:20 today at Kincora Drive Northwest. Occupational Health and Safety has been notified. Police have charged three people, including one youth, in connection with an extortion case earlier this year. Police say in March, a woman began receiving demands for money through WhatsApp, and the suspects had detailed information about her and her business. Calls made to the

0: victim had explicit threats of violence. After those threats, a gun was fired at her home in Skyview. Superintendent Jeff Bell says their investigations into these extortions have evolved over time.
1: Initially, we recognized that we had to suppress the violence, and we did that, and we went after the shooters first. That opened a lot of doors to investigative avenues to bigger picture thinking, and so that's actually what's being exposed here with the investigations, and that's what we're targeting. So we're systematically dismantling the organized crime group.
0: A 17-year-old is facing charges along with a 23-year-old Chestermere woman, and police also have a warrant out for 21-year-old Tanveer Singh. Canada-U.S. Trade Minister Dominic LeBlanc says conversations with the Americans have not stopped, even if no formal trade talks are scheduled. LeBlanc was in Banff today for the Liberal cabinet retreat, and the ongoing U.S. trade war has been a key topic. LeBlanc told reporters he has no meetings scheduled in Washington, but has spoken several times with U.S. Trade Representative Jamieson Greer. He adds that he sometimes also speaks with U.S. Commerce Secretary Howard Lutnick. A group of Canadian seniors have hit the road to Caravan for Climate Action. The first ever Seniors Climate Witness Caravan stopped at the Confluence in Calgary today. The group, driving six electric vehicles on an 11-day journey from Victoria to Ottawa, gathered to hear stories from Albertans about how they've been impacted by a changing climate. Organizer Michael Polani says those stories will be presented to the federal government as they call for more investment in clean energy and climate resilience.
2: I hope other seniors will think about climate change, will send us their photos, their stories. That's what we're doing when we cross the country, is really listening to people so that we can bring their message to elected representatives in Ottawa.
0: The cross-country caravan will pick up supporters as it goes before converging on Ottawa later this month as Parliament returns. It's 4:35.
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0: Environment Canada Calgary weather, mainly cloudy tonight. It's a slight chance of showers, a low of 3 degrees with a risk of frost and fog. Tomorrow, morning fog, otherwise cloudy, slight chance of showers and 13. Rain and 13 for Sunday, sunshine and 16 Monday. Right now it's 11. Breaking news when it happens, our next scheduled news at 5. I'm Brenda Neufeld.
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2: And Rob, we talk a lot about gas prices, and certainly that's foremost on everybody's mind. But one thing we're probably not having a lot of discussions about is the price of diesel. And diesel is skyrocketing these days.
3: Yeah, and we're not talking about, people... filling up their big trucks here. This is not for a personal use, but the problem with it getting to record highs, this is $6 a gallon in the US, that is over $2.50 a liter here in Canada, is that this drives the economy. Think about all of the transport trucks on the roads. Think about all of the farmers on their equipment. They use a ton of diesel, timber in that industry, all of it. So if you have the input cost and diesel being record highs, it's a huge issue, and it can actually drive secondary inflation because you're going to pass those costs on to the customers. Now, is it just the Strait of Hormuz? That's what everyone says. This must be the strait that's driving that up. Well, partially, but it's where it's refined that is the problem. And Russia is actually part of the culprit because they have banned exports, and they're one of the biggest exporters of diesel fuel in the world. So they've shut in because of issues that they're having, and to control that, not leaving the country so that they can have enough of it in Russia. So, this is going to be an interesting one. I don't expect it to come down anytime soon. We may get a little bit of reprieve on the gas side when they switch over to winter blends in the coming days.

0: And even then, I can't imagine it's going to have that much of an impact if the market itself is not shipping it. That's problematic all around.
1: Oh gosh, yeah, it's going to be a long time for the diesel trade for sure. It's a tough one.
0: How did the markets fare today?
1: Yeah, we did get a bit of a rebound here because oil did come off a little bit, so we get a little bit of reprieve. So TSX was up 191 points to 36,697. We had the Dow up 509 to 52,573. Canadian dollar dipped 15 basis points to 72.13. Oil was down $2.03 to $145 a barrel, and gold down 16 to $43.90 an ounce.
0: All right. Thank you, Rob. That's Rob Gehry with the Popwitch Carmoly Advisory Group, CIBC Wood Gundy. You know, there's the potential for much of the country, including here in Calgary, to have a mild fall in winter as this historic Super El Nino continues to make its presence known. But we all could probably use a bit of a refresher about what this Super El Nino is and what we might expect from it in the weeks and months ahead. Earlier today, I had a conversation with David Spence, a meteorologist with Rural Routes Canada, to have him shed some light on this weather phenomenon. David, welcome to the show.
2: Thank you.
0: Always a pleasure to have you on. Let's talk about Super El Nino, because it feels like a lot of people are not necessarily understanding what it is and its consequences. Can you maybe get into that?
2: Yeah, just briefly, it's a warming of the water in the Pacific Ocean off the coast of Peru, and it has worldwide consequences for weather because of the way it alters the jet stream. All that heat in that part of the world, for the western part of North America, where we are, it pushes the jet stream well to the north, which puts it into a more summertime pattern, and that deflects storms away from us, and it also keeps the cold air away from us as well, because we get a surge of warmer air coming up from the south instead of the cold air down from the north. So in western Canada here, at least, we end up with a warmer and drier winter. This is a very strong El Nino. It's already there. It's already in place. The water off the Pacific, off the Peruvian coast, is now 3 degrees above average, and you only need 1.5 degrees to have El Nino declared. So we're into El Nino now, but the effects haven't quite arrived yet. There is a lag. There's a bit of a delay, but we'll see that later on into the winter.
0: So
2: the other thing, too, is this one is so powerful that it could push the jet stream not only north of Western Canada, but north of the entire country, which means Eastern Canada would also share in some of the warmer weather that we would typically get here in the West. And that has consequences all around the world. I mean, if Eastern Canada heats up and the jet stream is north, that means there'll be a dip in the jet stream over Europe and the UK, and they could end up with a cool, wet winter. So it's the consequences are global.
0: And obviously, it can wreak havoc in some parts of the world. It can bring rain and drought. I mean, there's no one way that this could have, like, this is the way it's going to be with Super El Nino. It could affect everybody differently, or different parts of the world differently.
2: Yeah, and interesting thing, too, is, I mean, this has been going on since forever. El Nino is not a new thing. It's a natural phenomenon. And we now have only about 150 years worth of weather records to study this. So we don't have a good historical grasp exactly on how El Nino can behave. But we do know that one El Nino is not necessarily like the other. So while it's easy, for lack of a better word, to forecast a warm and dry winter for us, there are no guarantees on this, because we just don't have the data going back thousands of years to analyze completely what this particular type of El Nino looks like compared to what we've seen in the past, because we haven't seen one like this in our recorded weather history. It's not to say it hasn't happened before. We just don't know about it.
0: Right. And the UN's weather agency forecast said there's like 100% chance this thing's going to hang around until at least February, which is the first time we've ever seen that. What does that mean perhaps for us here in Calgary and Alberta if this thing sticks around for as long as it does?
2: Well, it's interesting. As you know, I'm kind of involved now in agricultural meteorology, and we've seen very wet weather this fall, which has been terrible for the harvest, of course. But at the same time, it's going to put some soil moisture levels higher than average going into the winter, which is probably, in the big picture, a good thing, because El Nino is not going to produce us with a lot of precipitation, not even in the mountains, for runoff in the spring. So We need the bank of moisture in place. So that's kind of a good thing that we're getting all this rain. I know that's little comfort to farmers now who can't get onto the fields to get the crop off. But that is the concept.

0: consequence of it for Western Canada. Just dry, warm weather. And it's, like I said, we haven't really seen an El Nino this strong before in recorded history. So a lot of this is very, very much into the realm of the unknown.
1: I guess now that we have one and that we've never had anything of this kind of size, or at least in recorded history, from a meteorological perspective, I imagine this is going to be something that everyone's going to be looking at and studying considerably if you take into account climate change and all of that.
0: Well, rest assured, the studies are already going on because this is, like I said, something we've never seen before. So, yeah, this will be a textbook event for sure. And like I said, it's a purely natural phenomenon. So it's something that can be predicted. It's something that we can prepare for. It's something we can anticipate for. And part of the studies that will be happening from here forward is not just the scientific aspect of it, but also how we prepared for it, how we got ourselves ready for it. And I'm wondering if we have, in fact, gotten ourselves ready for it. I don't know. That's for scholars in the future to determine as they look back at this event.
1: Circling back to what you talked about with the farmers, and we have seen a lot of precipitation this year, a lot of rain, a lot of wet conditions. That could change and be a very dry spring because of this.
0: Well, that is certainly the expectation, that it will be a dry spring and a warm spring as well, and a warm winter. I mean, like you said, they're saying now there's a 100% chance this will go on until February. The thing is, if El Nino stops in February, the effects don't stop at the same time. Just like we're seeing now at the beginning of El Nino is here, but we're not yet seeing the effects of it. There's a lag. And similarly, when it ends on the other side, there's still going to be a lag. We're still going to be dealing with residual warm, dry weather once those ocean temperatures are back down to so-called normal in the Pacific off the coast of Peru. So yeah, it's even though it will end in February, the effects will go on well into the spring. There's no question about that. Again, it's all how we prepare for it. Are we going to be ready for this? And I'm not sure.
1: What should we do, I guess? What should Calgarians be doing to prepare for this as we head into what could be a very mild winter and a dry spring?
0: That's a very good question. I think in terms of the people in the city, there's not a whole lot we can do to prepare for it. Agriculturally, there is a lot we can do to prepare for it. We can adjust our fertilizers. We can adjust the types of crops we seed, the winter crops, the early spring crops, all that kind of, those situations have to be assessed almost farm by farm, depending on your own personal levels of soil moisture. But, you know, we're talking about a warm, dry spring, and that doesn't necessarily mean we're not going to get a lot of snow. I mean, there could be a few days where we do get very strong snowstorms, blizzards even. It's not a guarantee that each and every day is going to be warm and dry. There are still going to be events punctuating this warm and dry trend throughout the winter. So we can't rule out the possibility of big snowstorms. We can't rule out the possibility of a few days of minus 30. It's still going to happen, but in lesser amounts. So I guess to answer your question about how do we prepare for it, business as usual. We still have to be ready for those big storms. We still have to be ready for some cold snaps, but they will be less frequent and they won't be as long as one would expect through a typical winter.
1: David, appreciate your insights on this. 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
0: Always a pleasure.
1: David Spence, meteorologist with Rural Roots Canada, had a conversation with him earlier today about the Super El Nino. All right, let's take a break. 4:47 here on QR Calgary.
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3: On southbound Deerfoot, we've got a collision south of Memorial Drive. It's in one of your center lanes. Delays are quickly pushing back towards 16th Avenue. Past that collision, there's also a collision southbound near Pagan Trail. That's mostly off to the left shoulder. Just be mindful of anybody walking around their vehicle. A reminder, bridge work continues. Westbound 16th Avenue over top of Deerfoot. It's got you down to two left lanes. Westbound 16th Ave now seeing around a 15-minute delay from Barlow Trail. I recommend taking Barlow north up to 32nd Avenue or McKnight, or taking it south down to Memorial. 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
1: You know, if you live in Calgary, you know getting specialized in medical care can be a challenge. Now imagine adding hours of travel, fewer local services, limited access to specialists and research opportunities. That's the reality for many Albertans living with ALS in rural and remote communities. A new initiative called Branch ALS is asking patients and caregivers to help researchers understand those challenges and hopefully change how care is delivered. Joining me is Leslie Ring Adams, Executive Director of the ALS Society of Alberta. Leslie, welcome to the show.
2: Thank you for having me.
1: When we talk about the rural-urban gap in ALS care, what does that look like for a patient and their family on the day-to-day?
2: ALS care shouldn't depend on your postal code. You know, rural families can face longer travel for specialized care, fewer local services, and fewer opportunities to participate in research. We need to understand what living with ALS actually looks like outside of Alberta's major centers.
1: So what I like about this initiative, this Branch ALS, it's deliberately putting patients and caregivers at the centers of this. What are you hoping they'll tell you that you might not learn through traditional medical research?
2: Ultimately, we want what we learn to lead to action. This could mean informing more about clinical care or identifying further research opportunities, developing better digital health solutions, or giving us stronger evidence to advocate for our families for changes in the health system.
1: You know, how much of a burden, I imagine, like travel in particular, that can become quite a burden when someone's dealing with a disease like

0: ALS, can it?
1: Absolutely. The disease already is quite isolating. Mobility can often become affected early on in the disease. And some families are traveling hours to go to their local ALS specialist.
0: I imagine when they come to rural centers or urban centers like maybe Edmonton or Red Deer or Calgary, I mean, there's a cost associated with that, not just the travel time, but also I imagine they have to stay in those communities sometimes for a day or two at least before they can move back or head back to their homes.
1: Absolutely. And someone living with ALS might need to travel with caregivers to help support them to get them to clinic. It also takes so much time and energy for that person to be able to make that journey to come to clinic.
0: Mm-hmm. Are there particular services or supports that rural families are telling you they just can't access right now or have to travel a long way to get to?
1: We do need to learn more about that. Just the specialist alone may be hours away. Access to things like a speech-language pathologist or occupational therapist or physiotherapist in the community is much harder in rural communities.
0: How has this initiative been going so far? What have you learned? Is it just in its early stages?
1: Right. We're just at the early stages, and we're really interested in that patient or that caregiver voice, as that's going to help shape and determine what the rest of the research is going to look like.
0: Yeah, and as you said, I mean, this is gathering stories, but it's not just about that. The goal here is to use what you learn to influence care and research and even digital health. What could actually change, I guess, as a result of this project?
1: I mean, ultimately, we want to find out where those gaps are and then provide better supports and services and possibly advocate to ensure that we get that for our families.
0: Well, I wish you all the best of luck with this, and I think it's a great initiative, and I hope that it does lead to some, not only like, some incredible stories that you can learn and understand, but some actual change. Leslie, thanks so much for joining me today.
1: Thank you for having me.
0: That is Leslie Ring Adams. She is the executive director of the ALS Society of Alberta. They've launched this new initiative called Branch ALS. They're asking patients and caregivers to help researchers understand the challenges they face in that rural-urban gap when it comes to ALS care. All right, let's take a break. We got some traffic and news coming up here on QR Calgary. It's 4:56.
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3: 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And if you're in the south, maybe 42nd Avenue would be a better option.
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15: This is Global News. I'm Brenda Neufeld. Partly cloudy and 11 degrees at 5 o'clock. Following the 9/11 attacks 25 years ago came the War on Terror, a global military campaign initiated by the United States. Canada sent troops into Afghanistan in October 2001. Dick Averns with the Military Museum says three Calgarians were killed in that conflict. One was a civilian and two with the military.
16: Nicola Goddard was in an armored vehicle and taken out in a rocket-propelled grenade attack. Corporal Nathan Hornberg, the anniversary of his death approaching in just a few days' time, was with the King's Own Calgary Regiment, and a rocket-propelled grenade pierced the armor and a bolt flew off and killed him instantly.
15: And journalist Michelle Lang was killed by a roadside bomb in 2009. Today, there's a Michelle Lang Fellowship to support young journalists. There's a school named after Nicola Goddard, and the Corporal Nathan Hornberg Memorial Bridge was unveiled last year. All three are included in the annual Field of Crosses along Memorial Drive. Canada pulled its troops out of Afghanistan in 2014. Coming up, Calgary police make more arrests in their ongoing focus on extortions. First, QR Calgary Time Saver Traffic.
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18: On southbound Deerfoot, we've got a collision before Memorial Drive, mostly off to the right shoulder, but we also have a collision south of Memorial Drive in one of your center lanes. Southbound Deerfoot now seeing delays start near 32nd Avenue. I recommend avoiding southbound Deerfoot, head east and use 52nd Street or Stoney Trail. Stoney looks like a really good alternative.

0: Across the way, northbound drivers on Deerfoot also slowing down passing those scenes. That's going to be about 10 extra minutes from near the Calf Row Bridge. And in the northeast, watch for a collision on 52nd Street just north of 32nd Avenue. $5 faves delivered to you? Yeah, it's real. Skip's delivering $5 deals all over Alberta. Fire up the app while this incredible deal lasts. Skip to the good part. For QR Calgary, Time Saver Traffic, I'm Phil Jensen.
1: Calgary police say there's been a serious workplace accident in the northwest. It happened just after 2 in the 500 block of Kincora Drive. One person suffered life-threatening injuries after a fall at a job site. Police say their efforts to crack down on extortions in the city are paying off. Police have announced they've charged 3 people, including a youth, in connection to a case earlier this year. In March, they say a woman began receiving demands for money through WhatsApp with explicit threats of violence. After receiving those threats, a gun was fired at her Skyview home. Superintendent Jeff Bell says while they are still seeing new cases of extortion, the violence is dropping.
2: We haven't had any violence since April of last year. And so to see that we've driven down the extortions significantly. But in saying that, I want to send the message that we're not done. Like, we are continuing to pursue this investigatively. And we already have our next targets in mind, next suspects in mind, and we're coming after them.
1: In this case, a 23-year-old Chestermere woman has been charged with extortion. Police have charged a 17-year-old, and they have a warrant out for 21-year-old Tanveer Singh. Calgary police are looking for the public's help after a man was seriously hurt in a targeted shooting last night. At about 10 p.m., police were called for multiple reports of a shooting in the 100 block of Carrington Boulevard Northwest. When they arrived, they found a 19-year-old man in serious condition with multiple gunshot wounds. Police say there were at least 2 vehicles involved, and witnesses report one of them coming to a stop near 144th Avenue and then fleeing in an unknown vehicle. There have been no arrests. Smoke from the fire at the eco-recycling landfill in the southeast has now prompted a health advisory. The Calgary Fire Department is advising residents downwind of the ongoing fire to take precautions as conditions have worsened. Vulnerable groups such as children, seniors, pregnant women, and those with underlying health conditions are advised to move indoors if they see or smell smoke. Good news from the city. It no longer needs to implement water restrictions for upcoming work at the Bearspaw Water Treatment Plant. Electrical work is required at the plant next week for the construction of a new pump station. The work will temporarily reduce the amount of water coming out of the plant, but the city says forecasted cooler temperatures and lower seasonal water use is expected to keep overall demand below the system's capacity. It's 5:05.
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1: Environment Canada Calgary weather, mainly cloudy, slight chance of showers and a low of 3 tonight with a risk of frost and fog. Fog patches tomorrow morning, otherwise cloudy, slight chance of showers and 13. Rain and 13 Sunday, sunny and 16 for Monday, and then a chance of showers again on Tuesday. Right now it's 11. Breaking news when it happens, our next scheduled news at 5:30. I'm Brenda Neufeld.
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1: Coming up on 5:07 here on QR Calgary, Tim Parent with you on your Friday afternoon, September 11th. We got a major investment coming to Alberta's only newsprint mill up in Whitecourt. The province is putting in more than $1.5 million into a nearly $50 million expansion of Alberta Newsprint Company. Money the government says will help protect more than 220 existing jobs, create 13 permanent ones, and make the mill more competitive. Of course, in an industry that's been under pressure for years, the bigger question is whether this is about preserving the past or positioning Alberta forestry for the future. Joseph Scow is Alberta's Minister of Jobs, Economy, Trade, and Immigration. He joins us. Minister, welcome to the show.
2: Tim, it's great to be with you.
1: It's a $1.5 million investment toward this project. Newsprint is obviously a very different market than it was 20 or 30 years ago. Is this a move to keep the mill alive and running as it moves into other higher value paper products, perhaps?
2: Well, this is an exciting announcement. It's a $50 million total investment to modernize the facility and really improve long-term competitiveness. So the government is in for $1.5 million through the Investment and Growth Fund. But what this is really about is supporting Alberta's forestry sector and also the newsprint company, understanding that the future is bright for the sector, and they're looking to expand in Alberta, and we're here to support them.
1: You know, paper is one of those products that's caught up in the ongoing and escalating trade war and tariffs. Was that at all a factor in this decision?
2: This decision is based on where we see the most growth opportunity in the province of Alberta. Since 2021, we've delivered about 19 grants through the Investment and Growth Fund, and that's supported 1,400 permanent full-time jobs in the province. And this program has been so successful as a deal closing fund that we've actually almost doubled it to $28 million for 2026. So it's across various sectors. We also understand that part of Alberta's success is diversifying. We are an oil and gas province. We have been. It's our past. It's our present. And it is absolutely going to be our future. But we want to build on that success by diversifying into other sectors. And we're seeing it, whether it's newsprint company, aerospace and aviation, or tech and innovation.
1: I guess diversification is the name of the game right now as we face this new political reality, isn't it?
2: It absolutely is. And Alberta's doing it better than anybody else. And the numbers don't lie. You know, over the last year, we've been leading the country with job creation, with over 92,000 new jobs created. Increase of 3.6%, far outpacing the national average of 1%. So people see Alberta as a stable, reliable place to invest.
1: For people here in Calgary who may not give much thought about the forestry industry here in Alberta, why should they care about what happens at a paper mill in Whitecourt? Like, what does a healthy forestry sector mean for the broader Alberta economy?
2: The bigger conversation here isn't just about forestry. It's about investment interests and expansion of companies that are here and companies looking to come here. So whether you're in Whitecourt or you're in Calgary or you're in Cardston, Alberta, where I live, people see Alberta as a very attractive place to invest. And so, you know, even with the Investment and Growth Fund, Calgary has seen expansion in aviation and aerospace. In the last 2 days, I did announcements with Lufthansa Technic and Flair, as they're going to be doing the engine maintenance in one of their facilities that we supported. And then, of course, the Center for Aviation Excellence with CAE and WestJet and MRU, the university, the day before. So whether it's forestry products, aerospace, innovation, tech, the IGF is supporting these projects, and it's because Alberta is leading the way with our fantastic regulatory environment, leadership of the premier, and low taxes. People want to be here.
1: Alberta has a lot of timber and other natural resources, but we often talk about getting more value out of what we produce instead of simply shipping raw resources elsewhere. Is this project an example of that strategy?
2: Well, we're interested in both. You know, we definitely love the idea of value add. We see that in various sectors, be it forestry products or in agriculture. But whether it's value-added innovation and advancements in investment, or it's new products coming here, We're just interested in making sure that we're creating jobs, or rather we're creating an environment where jobs can be created by the private sector. And so the investment and growth fund, which has doubled, as I mentioned, over the last couple of years, is proof that our plan is working. Companies are coming here. They're creating new opportunities for Albertans. And as a result, we're leading the country with investment attraction.
1: Are you at all concerned about the uncertainty that we're all dealing with what's happening with the United States?
2: There's always a level of concern, but what I can tell you is, you know, we as a province are prepared for this because we continue to find new markets for our products. You know, me and my department, we spend a lot of time in foreign markets over the course of the year, bringing Alberta businesses with us in those markets, introducing them to new buyers for their products. The United States is our biggest purchaser. It's our biggest trading partner.

0: that's how it is today, and that's going to be like that for some time. But we also know that it's important for us to diversify our markets, and that's why also things like the MOU with the federal government is so helpful to get our energy products into other markets. But that doesn't stop there. We have so many other things to offer the world, and we're taking Alberta to the rest of the world.
1: You talked about finding new markets. Which new markets have we managed to get a foothold in, perhaps, that would benefit the province?
0: Well, top of mind for me is definitely the Middle East and the United Arab Emirates. We just opened up a trade office in Abu Dhabi, and I'll be going there this fall to ADIPEC, which is a large oil and gas conference there. And you look into Europe, we've also seen tech and innovation conferences I've attended there, and people know Alberta. And as a result of this interest in Alberta and creating new trade routes, Etihad has decided to create a direct flight right from Calgary into Abu Dhabi. That flight came together very quickly, much faster than anything I've ever seen before. And it's because of their interest in Alberta markets and making sure products can move here seamlessly without having to stop in places like London or Vancouver.
1: Minister, before I let you go and circling back to the issue of the mill, we've seen mills close and forestry jobs disappear in parts of Canada. Is Alberta confident that the forestry industry here is actually positioned for growth, or are we just trying to protect jobs and mills that we already have?
0: We believe in the forestry sector. We understand that it plays a vital role in Alberta's economy, and we'll continue to support that and also support the communities that rely upon them. You know, things like Alberta Newsprint Company's expansion in Whitecourt, though it's 13 full-time jobs, that means a lot to a small community like that and the other businesses that depend upon the mill. And so for us, it's about supporting local communities, because as a rural Alberta guy, I can attest to the fact that rural Alberta always punches well above its weight. Alberta needs rural Alberta, but we all see the big cities. So working together, we're going to support each other. And as a result, we're seeing tremendous success.
1: Minister, appreciate the time this afternoon. Thanks for joining me.
0: Thanks, Tim.
1: That is Minister Joseph Scow. He is the Minister of Alberta's Minister of Jobs, Economy, Trade, and Immigration, talking about this investment in Alberta's only newsprint mill, which is up in Whitecourt. It's a $1.5 million investment on the part of the government in what is a nearly $50 million expansion of Alberta Newsprint Company. The government says the investment and expansion will help protect 220 existing jobs and create 13 permanent ones and make the mill more competitive. It's 5:15. Let's take a break here on QR Calgary, get some traffic for you here.
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3: We've got a collision southbound before Memorial Drive, mostly off to the right shoulder. Then there's another collision on southbound Deerfoot south of Memorial Drive in one of your center lanes. Southbound Deerfoot seeing a fair amount of stop and go from before 32nd Avenue. If you can avoid southbound Deerfoot, I recommend heading east and using 52nd Street or Stony Trail instead. And across the way, northbound drivers on Deerfoot slowing a bit passing by that scene. That's going to be a 10 to 15 minute drive from the Cavro Bridge up past Memorial. 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For QR Calgary, Time Saver Traffic, I'm Phil Jensen.
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7: 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Tim Parent with you, joined by Brenda and Betty Jo. 25 years. Hard to believe that it's been 25 years really since 9/11. What were you guys doing on that day? I mean, we were all sort of in the business at that,
8: I was on mat. I was on mat leave.
9: So was I.
7: Yeah. Were you both on mat leave?
9: Yeah,
8: you go first.
9: Well, my daughter was a month old, my first kid, and I am sitting there feeding her, and my husband phones and said, "Have you seen the

0: door as the second plane went into the building. And he said, this is the beginning of World War III. And yeah. he was so serious about it. Here's this man who's lived this big life. And I was shaken to my core. And I'm going to tell you, it took me weeks, maybe longer to get past it. Like, mm-hmm. I was shocked and also terrified.
1: Yeah.
0: Dean's brother was getting married at the end of September. And I remember saying, I can't believe they're going ahead with their wedding. Like, because my reality was so...
1: It stopped everything.
0: It stopped yeah. everything. And yeah. and I was, I don't know if you were like that when you had your babe, even like out of the business, but still kind of yeah. always clued in.
1: Yeah.
0: So I was always had the news on. The TV was always on. And I probably watched way too much. Just glued to it, right? Yeah, how about you, Tim?
2: I was 25 years old and I was 11 days into my first full-time job in a radio newsroom. Mm-hmm. And that morning, I was working in Montreal. I was working for CJAD Radio in Montreal. And that morning, I got called early. I was the morning reporter. I got called at about 4:30 because there had been a bar fire. And it was a biker bar. And the bikers at the time, Hells Angels and Banditos, I think it was, were warring with each other over Montreal turf. And they were blowing up each other's bars. So I got another call. It was another morning, another bar.
1: Yeah.
2: I went, started covering that. And then...
1: And that would be a big story.
2: That would be a big story in and of itself. Yeah. And then I got a call from my newsroom at around 7:30 in the morning. And they're like, hey, the Public Service Alliance of Canada just shut down the border at the Montreal, New York, or the Quebec, New York border, the call border crossing. They said, go down there because, you know, we were going to cover that. Mm-hmm. So I started driving down and I was in my 1993 Toyota Corolla and got to the border. And just as I got to the border, the first plane hit. And I heard it, like I heard about it on the radio. They did breaking news. I got out of my car. I interviewed who I needed to interview. And as I was getting back into my car, it was 9:03 and the second plane had hit. And my phone rang and it was my news director. And he said, you're closest, go. So
0: they let you through the border. There was no problem.
2: They didn't because the border was closed because of this protest. Oh, so I had
1: unrelated.
2: I had to detour into Vermont. And I crossed at a little tiny little border crossing called Rouse's Point. And I got there about 45 minutes later because I'm still trying to, you know, I had been new to the job and didn't have GPS. So you're sort of winging it. And the border agent said, where are you headed? And I told him New York City and his whole demeanor changed. He said, why are you going there? And I said, because I'm a reporter. And he's like, did you know the first tower fell? At that point, it had just fallen. Mm. And I'm like, no, I didn't know. And he's like, all right, go. And I just went through and then I drove down and I got to the New York area around a little after three. Wall of New York State troopers on the I-87. They detoured us into Jersey, and I got into Jersey City, and I remember seeing a new plume of smoke come up, and that was WTC-7 going down, and then I got to the Jersey Science Center, and that's where they had been evacuating some people out there, so I could see Ground Zero from my vantage point.
0: Wow!
2: Across the water. I've never been to New York before in my life, and I drove down.
1: Not only are you a like brand new reporter, but then
0: baby reporter,
1: you just drive on down to New York City and cover this.
2: And that weekend before, I had been in Toronto because I'd gone to see my parents, and they had given me a bunch of stuff for my apartment that I had just gotten.
1: Yeah.
2: So it was still in my trunk. So I drove to New York with like, I had bags of clothes. I had a vacuum cleaner in the back of my car.
0: It was just crazy.
2: Yeah.
0: So like that is like a life, a world changing event, like a world history event.
2: Yeah.
0: It's in history now. And you were on the front lines covering it.
2: I got into Manhattan. Obviously the island was shut down. I didn't get into New York until the Thursday morning. They opened the Lincoln Tunnel and I cut out early and got into New York, and the newsroom had gotten me a hotel room in Times Square. So I had to cut into Times Square, and then I just parked my car at this like long-term underground parking garage, and I just left it. And then I spent the rest of the 48 hours there. I actually had no clothes. I didn't bring a set of clothes with me. Like I didn't even, like what I had in the car was not even like, I didn't even register that I had it too. So I had to like, you know, wash my clothes in the hotel bathroom as best I could until I could could get some clothes. But yeah, and then I went down to the armory, which was the Salvation Army, and all the families were gathering there, and they were like, I was talking to them, and you don't realize, and I didn't realize until I think it was the Friday when I did my last hit on the radio, and the host said, you know, we talked back and forth. The Bush had arrived that day, and the whole nine yards. Like, I saw the helicopters mm-hmm. and all that.

0: And then the host asked me, he's like, Tim, how are you doing? And no one had asked me that. And
1: you're so busy in your, in your job,
0: you get
1: that you're
0: into
1: not
0: that
1: thinking.
0: Mode, right? Yeah. You know, we all know what
2: did
0: it's like.
2: Did you break down?
0: Yeah, I did. Came close. Well, I held it. I held it together, but I was like, I had to take the gulp and get back into it. And then that night, Saturday or Friday night, I just went to a vigil at Broadway, in Broadway, right by Times Square. And then I left the next day.
2: Wow.
0: Yeah. And then I went back. I went back for the 1 year and the 5 year anniversary. And I know we're up for against time, but on the 1 year, I remember going back, and the day before, I saw a family, and they were obviously, they were crying. It was a father, young girls, a lot of, I think he had three, and I could see the grandparents just off to the side. So I went over, I figured they had lost somebody. I went over and I asked the grandmother, I said, you know, obviously who I was, and she told me that her daughter-in-law was the flight attendant on 175, the second plane.
2: Oh, man.
0: And so I spoke to her, and she told me all, like, I said, you don't have to talk to me. And she said, no, I love talking about her. And she told me all about her. And at the end of it, I'm crying, she's crying. And then she gives, I thanked her, and I'm like, you didn't have to do that, but I really appreciate it. And she gave me this big hug, and she goes, no, thank you for giving me a chance to talk about her. So, like, you know, those moments stick with you, right? Like, that's a tough
2: emotional
0: one. It really was. It's tough for everybody, too. And again, hard to believe it's been 25 years.
2: It is. Brendan, I've been going, you're up against the clock. But Brendan and I have been going back and forth, pulling clips. She told me about the premiere of Newfoundland and Labrador, and it was such a great speech. I love that you played that. And it just, everything is filled with it today.
0: It is. All right, let's leave it at that and take a break here for some traffic and news here on QR Calgary.
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4: 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There are some who prefer to think small and hold us back, like Alberta's NDP leader who called a West Coast pipeline a pipe dream, or the NDP federal leader who called it nation-burning. 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
13: This is Global News. I'm Brenda Neufeld. Partly cloudy and 12 degrees at 5:30. It was a day of commemorations in the U.S. and in Canada to mark 25 years since the 9/11 terror attacks. Gander, Newfoundland held a ceremony, a town of 10,000 that welcomed 6,500 people when U.S. airspace was shut down that day. Former Canadian Prime Minister Jean Chrétien drew a standing ovation for a pointed message directed at Americans.
14: Yes. Canada is generous, open country, and Canadians are tolerant and kind. But never mistake our generosity for weakness.
13: Most of the speakers, including U.S. Ambassador to Canada Pete Hoekstra, chose to emphasize the connections between the two countries and Gander's welcome during the horrifying event. Coming up, the Prime Minister was cheered by Forever Canadian volunteers in Banff today. First, QR Calgary Time Saver Traffic.
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16: On Deerfoot, there's a collision southbound before Memorial Drive, mostly on the right shoulder. Then there's a collision on southbound Deerfoot after Memorial Drive, taking up your center lane. Southbound Deerfoot seeing delays of 20-plus minutes from near 32nd Avenue. I recommend avoiding southbound Deerfoot if you can. Head east, use 36th Street, 52nd Street, or even Stoney Trail instead. Stoney's looking like a really good alternative. And across the way, northbound drivers on Deerfoot, a little bit of stop-and-go passing by that scene. Could be an extra 10 minutes from the Calf Road Bridge. Join Trico Homes for the grand opening of Verona North Townhome Saturday, September 12th from 6:30 to 9:30, featuring two spectacular drone light shows. 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For QR Calgary Time Saver Traffic, I'm Phil Jensen.
13: A worker suffered life-threatening injuries after a fall at a job site in the city's northwest today. Police say it happened at about 2:20 at Concora Drive Northwest. Occupational Health and Safety has been notified. Prime Minister Mark Carney was cheered when he stopped to visit with volunteers of the Forever Canadian group at the end of his cabinet meeting in Banff today. Carney also met with group founder Thomas Lukaszek. Lukaszek says he expects there will be a stage in the campaign when the Prime Minister will become much more personally engaged.
17: He is here today. He initiated this meeting. He wants to meet with our volunteers from Bow Valley area. He's very much aware of our campaign and what's going on. And I know that the Prime Minister will become much more visible when the right time comes. Right now, we're still at a stage of a campaign where we are identifying supporters of unity.
13: Albertans will vote on October 19th on whether to remain in Canada or to start the process to hold an official referendum. Thousands of new post-secondary spaces are coming to Alberta as the province looks to fill gaps in some of its most in-demand professions. The government is spending more than $148 million over

0: Secondary spaces are coming to Alberta as the province looks to fill gaps in some of its most in-demand professions. The government is spending more than $148 million over 3 years to create nearly 8,000 new post-secondary spaces by 2028-29. That includes new seats for nursing, paramedicine, engineering, technology, early learning, and the skilled trades. Sandra Davidson with the University of Calgary says this funding is essential in keeping Alberta competitive.
1: This allows us to keep the best and brightest right here in Alberta and continue to invest in those areas that our province needs to maintain a strong economy and directionally those emerging jobs of the future and really having the most highly skilled workforce that we possibly can for the province.
0: 21 post-secondary institutions across Alberta will benefit from the funding. On September 11, 2001, the new Calgary Drop-In Centre was 3 weeks away from its grand opening, but it opened its doors early when flights started landing in Calgary after the U.S. closed its airspace in the 9/11 terror attacks. Sandra Clarkson, CEO of the Calgary Drop-In Centre, says there was a coordinated effort to help.
2: Well, we were able to, with the help of many community partners and our partners at the City of Calgary, we were able to open early to provide shelter, showers, food, basic needs and necessities, anything that people needed for the time that they were with us until they could get back home.
0: 13 U.S. flights were diverted to Calgary, bringing over 2,000 passengers. It's 5:35.
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0: and fog. Morning fog tomorrow, otherwise cloudy and a slight chance of showers, a high of 13. Rain and 13 for Sunday and 16 degrees Monday. Right now it's 12. Breaking news when it happens, our next scheduled news at 6. I'm Brenda Neufeld.
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1: All right, it's 5:37 on your Friday afternoon. Tim Parent with you here on QR Calgary. Thanks for joining me today. It is Friday, which means the big question for a lot of you is, what are we going to do this weekend? There's no shortage of options, but sometimes that's the problem, right? There's almost too much to choose from. Alan Chen is the founder of Calgary Weekend, which helps cut through all of that, find the events and activities actually worth checking out. Alan joins me. Alan, welcome to the show.
2: Hi, Tim. How are you?
1: I'm doing great. Thank you. And let's get right into it because there's a ton of things happening this weekend in Calgary. Yeah. What are a couple of the events you tell someone, if you do nothing else, go check this out?
2: Yeah, so it's not a long weekend this weekend, unfortunately. But we're absolutely jam-packed. There's music with Honens, there's monster trucks, there's cat festivals, there's the Masters at the Spruce Meadows where we're chasing history. We've got Taste of Italy on Sunday, and there's the Philharmonic free concert in the park. These are just, you know, some of the select ones, and there's a lot going on.
1: Okay, I love cats. I like dogs. I love cats. What's the cat event?
2: Yeah, so this is actually a 2-day festival. Now, it's a 2-day cat-themed market and festival at the Contemporary Calgary. It's raising money for local animal rescues. So if you're thinking about adopting a cat, there's rescue groups and adoptable cats. For kids 12 and under, it's free. And there are a lot of activities there as well. And so I'd say this is probably a good one for the family. Unfortunately, can't bring your own pet.
1: Yeah, that's fair.
2: Yeah, but it's a good one. And I'd say, you know, on kids, there's a lot of other very, very kids-friendly, family-friendly events.
1: Well, for sure. You got Monster Jam in town this weekend, right?
2: Yeah, that one is for those who don't know, it's Friday to Sunday. It brings 12,000 pound, 1,500 horsepower monster trucks to Calgary, racing and performing stunts. It's a spectacle for motorsports fans, but you need to bring ear protection for the engine noise.
1: And I can speak to that. Yeah, I can speak to that. I've been to Monster Jam. I've gone twice. When my boys were younger, they love it. And definitely you're going to want to bring some ear protection, put on some headphones. I didn't. My kids did. I didn't. I was listening with my fingers in my ear. But it's awesome, and it's a lot of fun. One other thing, Alan. The Inglewood Night Market is wrapping up its outdoor season this weekend. Let's talk about that event and what has made that event such a popular Calgary summer tradition?
2: Yeah, so, I mean, for those who don't know, it's an outdoor evening event in Inglewood with local vendors, food trucks, and live music. I think just the collection of things makes it really popular. It's free admission. You can just go and browse. There's over 100 local vendors, handmade goods, vintage finds, artisan food. There's also live music for tonight. It's obviously the last one of the season. I go check it out, the live music. There's two stages. Start, I think, at 7:45 for the first live music stage, and then there's another one at 8:30. And there's food trucks, beer garden, everything, I think, you know, tail end of summer.
1: Right. And as you said, it's a free event. And I mean, right now, I think everyone's looking for a deal, right? Everyone's looking for something that doesn't cost much or is free. Other than the Inglewood Night Market, what else is out there that might be a free event, free options that people can take part in this weekend here in Calgary?
2: Yeah. So I highly recommended, there's the fifth annual Taste of Italy Festival. It's free admission.

0: food and vendor purchases are extra. I think it's a pretty interesting one for foodies, friends, families to go together. It's got Italian food, music, dancing, art, and it's free. Obviously, if you want to buy some food, there's also a pizza contest and grape stomping. So I think it's good entertainment on the weekend.
1: You know, there's obviously, you know, from everything you said, there's a real mix of things this weekend. You got music, you got food, you got markets, family activities, yeah. Monster trucks. I mean, is that what you're seeing in Calgary generally, people wanting experiences where they can wander around rather than buying a ticket to one specific thing?
0: Yeah, I think from what we've seen, a lot of people are really, they prefer experiences more than anything else. And it's some of these, we've gotten feedback from our readers, have been super popular. So we've kind of curated more of these as we've developed our website.
1: Yeah, and we'll get to your website in a second. Is there, other than Monster Jam, are there any other events out there for families this weekend that, you know, something that works for the kids that won't drive the parents crazy? Because I know Monster Jam can be a little loud and a little rambunctious. Yeah. But what else is out there for kids this weekend?
0: Yeah, obviously, I think there's a couple of things I'd highlight. There's the Honan Festival, so for those of you who aren't familiar with that, they have the international piano competition, which is well known, has been running for over 30 years now, and they have an annual festival. So on Saturday, they have Babar the Elephant as a kind of music plus storytelling, which I think is a pretty interesting combination. It's $5 for the group and refunded on attendance. So it's pretty friendly on the pocket as well. And I think for those who love animals, there's the Masters Show Jumping at Spruce Meadows this weekend, wrapping up. And I think the German rider, Richard Vogel, who's world number one, he's won two consecutive Grand Slams in a row. So he's chasing history, potentially becoming only the second person after Scott Brash in 2015. If he wins that. So there's an extra $1 million purse, I believe, for that.
1: Alan, just to circle back to the Calgary Cat Festival, because, I mean, that's a pretty niche thing, and maybe that's the appeal. Are we seeing more of those very specific interest-based events popping up around Calgary?
0: Yeah, and there are a lot of these. And these ones, I think, you know, it's kind of pick and choose. Every week we go through anywhere between a few hundred to over 1,000 events, and we curate some of these, and some of them are very, very niche. You know, the cat one is just one example. For example, I think there's also a Dungeons and Dragons at Village Brewery. Right?
1: That's so awesome. I'm a Dungeons and Dragons player, so.
0: Ah, very nice. I love it as well.
1: Awesome. That's so that's certainly something to check out. Now, I guess that's probably more for an adult audience only because it's at the brewery.
0: I'd think so.
1: But I would think so, yeah. just to make sure. I don't want anyone going there with their kids thinking they can play D&D at a brewery.
0: Yeah.
1: But, okay, tell us about the website Calgary Weekend. And I mean, it's a curated site. Everything's there. Tell people what they can do, what they can find there.
0: Yeah, sure. So, you know, this started out as a common headache for myself, friends, family. We're just kind of, you know, always asking question what to do this weekend. So I created this site. We go through about 500 to 600 typically, but as I said, sometimes over 1,000 events. We'll look through them. Obviously, this is assisted by our AI agency, so we can go through a lot of different events. And we go through all of these so you don't have to. So we have a newsletter that gets delivered every Thursday in the morning. And on the website, you can also access this. There's a lot of different filters that you can play around with. So if you're, you know, a particular category that you're interested, for example, date night or family, we have these categorized and sorted for you. So it's just to make it convenient for everybody, and it's a free tool.
1: Give everyone the website one more time. What's the website address?
0: Yeah, it's calgaryweekend.com.
1: Perfect. So certainly go and check it out if you're looking for events in Calgary this weekend. Alan, thanks so much for joining me.

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1: Thanks, Tim.
0: That is Alan Chen. He is the founder of A Calgary Weekend, which helps you cut through all of the clutter that's out there, find the events and activities that are actually worth checking out. Again, calgaryweekend.com for that. All right, it's 5:46. 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
3: On southbound Deerfoot, we've got two collisions, one before Memorial Drive, mostly off to the right shoulder, but there's also one south of Memorial Drive in your center lane. Southbound Deerfoot going to be 10, maybe 15 extra minutes from before 16th Ave. If you can avoid southbound Deerfoot, you could always head east and use 36th, 52nd Street, or even Stony Trail. And there's a collision on the exit from westbound Memorial Drive to the 4th Avenue flyover into downtown. Westbound Memorial seeing delays of at least 10 extra minutes from near the St. George's Drive overpass. University District's Block Party is Sunday, September 13th from 1 to 4 p.m. Explore retail Main Street with the whole family and enjoy live entertainment. 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For QR Calgary, Time Saver Traffic, I'm Phil Jensen.
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3: 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And Rob, it was an up and down week on the markets. What did we see this week and what should we be looking at for next week?
4: Oh, yeah, it was a shortened trading week, but my gosh, did it not feel like it at all, because there was a lot of headlines coming in here. And I'll tell you the two big ones. One was oil. You know, we talked about that. It spiked all week. And, you know, at first it hit that kind of psychological number of $100, and it came above that. And it came down last night because there was some talk

0: fire is triggered, and that is one of the crucial bypasses of the Hormuz Strait. So it is all over the map. This is a hour by hour conversation on that side for oil. But and then the other driving factor was bond prices, and that's what drove the equity markets down here, because we have the upward pressure of yields, and yields go higher and companies need to borrow. So it does hurt equities, especially on the growth side. So we did see a little bit more pressure on the tech and AI names this week. But, you know, looking forward to next week, what is going to be the driving day or number? This is going to be the U.S. Fed's decision. So they'll be starting their chats on Tuesday. The decision will be made midday on Wednesday. And the expectation is that with everything going on, we have a hot labor market, we have higher inflation, and we have high oil, the pressure is going to be to have to raise by a quarter basis point. But it depends what they say going forward, because there may have to be multiple to bring this down to a normal level.
1: Yeah, I think the uncertainty will continue for quite a while, won't it?
0: Yeah, it will, right? And we have other pieces coming up, like the U.S. midterms and stuff, where they want to keep all of these yields slow. So they're fighting against forces that they may not be able to. So yes, that will drive, we'll call it price discovery at this point. It's a lighter term than volatility.
1: Well, how did the markets fare today overall?
0: Yeah, it was a green day. We did get a little bit of reprieve for the last day to trade this week. TSX was up 191 points to 36,697. Dow was up 509 to 52,573. Canadian dollar dropped 15 basis points to 72.13. Oil was down $2.03 to $145 a barrel. And gold was down 16 to $43.90 an ounce.
1: All right. Thank you, Rob. That is Rob Gehry with the Popowich Carmally Advisory Group, CIBC Wood Gundy, giving us a rundown on today's markets and some of the business stories that we should have paid attention to this week and what's coming up for next week. All right. It's 5:54, and we're going to wrap it up, not just for the day, not just for the week, but we're wrapping it up here for the afternoons on QR Calgary, QR Afternoons, and previously known as Connect with Sarah Crosby. This is the last show, and it is certainly my honor to be sitting in this chair as this era comes to an end, and it has been an absolute pleasure to speak with all of you. I take this job very seriously. I take all my jobs in the news business very seriously, because I have a responsibility to you and to make sure not only is it entertaining and informative, but that you get what you need to know at the end of the day. I hope it's been an enjoyable trek for you over the years, and whether I've been in this chair or Sarah or others before us both, it's bittersweet. It's certainly sad to see it go, but we do have some great stuff coming up, and I will quickly give you the rundown for next week. Our mornings stay the same. Sarah is still here, QR Mornings. We've got the 9 a.m. free-for-all. The Shea Ganim Show continues as well until 1 o'clock. As of 1 p.m. on Monday, the Courtney Theriault Show makes its debut here on QR Calgary, and Courtney, I'm sure you've heard him before on the airwaves here at QR. He has filled in for Shea Ganim in the past, and his show will be going on from 1 to 4 provincially across all of Alberta. So lots to discuss with Courtney over the next little while, and I will be filling in for Courtney here and there as well. So this is not the last time you'll hear from me as well. And then the big news, of course, is that the Calgary Flames have returned to QR Calgary. And starting on Monday, Flames Now with Pat Steinberg and Jock Wilson makes its debut here on QR Calgary at 4 o'clock on Monday afternoon. Pat, of course, joining the team along with Derek Wills as we get ready to broadcast the Flames this season. I mean, it's been, what, since 1989 was the last time that we had the Calgary Flames here on QR Calgary. And so Jock is going to be joining Pat, and Jock's show, Sports Talk, does come to an end. Mark Stevens in this evening to wrap up that program. But then again, that will be what we're going to have on QR with the Flames Talk here. And it's good times at QR Calgary if you certainly are a Flames fan. Just a couple of minor changes in terms of the lineup when there is no hockey or Calgary Stampeders football. Ben Mulrooney's show will be heard from 6 to 8 p.m. on evenings here at QR. And then at 8 o'clock, Inside Sports with Brendan Escott kicks off on a Monday as well. And that's going to be all kinds of sports talk for you to enjoy as well, not just Flames, certainly Flames, Stampeders, and anything else that's happening in the sports world. Finally, at 10 o'clock, the last show with David Cooper. And this is the last show here on QR Afternoons. It's been

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8: A health advisory is issued as smoke conditions worsen from the landfill fire in the southeast. The company's response tonight as firefighters man the site around the clock.
9: The caller repeatedly contacted the victim and made explicit threats of violence.
8: Calgary's latest extortion case. A 17-year-old and two adults are charged after threats and a shooting in a woman's home. The additional suspects police are looking for.
10: It's a very strong, strong memory for many.
8: Plus, reflecting on how Calgarians stepped up to help on 9/11, from the airport to the drop-in center and the signs, including a twisted column from the World Trade Center that still serve as reminders of that day.
11: You're watching Global Calgary. 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
8: Good evening and thank you for joining us tonight. A fire burning at a landfill in southeast Calgary has now prompted a health advisory from the city. Officials are advising people downwind of the fire at Eco Recycling to take precautions as smoke conditions have worsened. Alyssa Carpenter reports.
12: Alberta Environment is monitoring air quality. Mobile stations have been seen stopping at different points to capture data all around the fire site. Ward 11 Councillor Wob Ward says while there isn't a specific breakdown of the particulate level or the level of smoke in the air, it has been enough information to prompt the city to issue an air quality advisory.
13: I specifically have asked if we could see any sort of information around that lab testing, like what are the numbers, what are they comparable to, say, other fires. Standing out here today, we can smell it. It's not great. I would advise people minimize your outdoor time as much as you possibly can.
14: I would say our citizens in the area, they should approach us